0: because of that. If a lot was going on, if it was the trade deadline, we wouldn't have 1 hour. We got lots to get into today, though. Still, we will have Joe Doyle of Overslot on a little bit. Talked a little draft the last couple days. We'll do a little bit more of that. Take a look at some big picture stuff. Joe Doyle was also very high on Jake McCoy, who you would have heard me talk about with Keith Long, Carlos Collazo. He was the Jays' 18th round pick, injured, missed all last year, supposed to transfer to Tennessee. Joe had him almost in his top 100, and the Jays nabbed him in the 18th round. So we'll get into all of that. You will notice that I'm in my best band t-shirt and my best wrestling brain hat today. Obviously brought the fashion forward, and definitely I'm not wearing track shorts because I'm moving later today. I had to bring the fashion for our first guest, senior style editor at GQ, my pal Young E. Go. Young, what's up, man? How you doing?
1: How's it going, Blake? Good to see you. Thanks for having me.
0: Yeah, I appreciate you you doing this. For anyone who doesn't know, you are a big Oakville guy and a big Toronto sports fan who is now in New York. We'll talk about some of the career and GQ stuff. What has the experience been like the last year or so? Because the Blue Jays played the Yankees in the ALCS and the Knicks finally did it. And you're a big basketball guy too. The experience as a Toronto sports fan, forget the career stuff and the being an expat. How has the Toronto sports fan in New York experience been the last little while?
1: It's been amazing, honestly. You know, there are a lot of Canadians that live here, obviously. And so I wear Jays hats to work all the time and out on the streets and, you know, definitely get shout outs like a lot of Go Jays across the street from folks here in New York. And then obviously, yeah, like, you know, that the whole Jays run here was kind of amazing. I went to one of the games at Yankee Stadium, which was a total blast, a real experience. And, you know, it's like, yeah, there's some like friendly banter on the streets, but it's all in good fun. And yeah, and you know, I obviously it hurt to see him do it with another team, but it was great to see OG win another ring. So I was very happy for him and for him to have that moment too.
0: Yes,
1: pretty incredible.
0: We just need to get him a mic properly sized at the ESPYs next time, so he can't avoid doing bits in general. But he really couldn't if the mic is not properly placed. So you got to see the Jays in the ALDS in New York last year. Mm-hmm. Obviously a very fun run. How are you feeling about them right now at the break? They obviously not as enjoyable a year as last season, at least right now.
1: No, certainly not. I think it's like all of our worst fears, right, about what a letdown could look like after such an incredible run. But, you know, to be at this point of the season and to have had, you know, the injury luck that we've had and some of just to basically make it this far and lose as many games as we have and still only be like, you know, what is it, like 2.5 games out of the wild card? Like, it's pretty incredible. And then to have Kaz come in and just be such a dominant force has been so fun to watch. I've been loving every second of that. So, you know, I'm still keeping my fingers crossed and have high hopes for the rest of the way.
0: Yeah, it's a weird, like, psychologically, it's been weird where everything feels bad and so much stuff has gone wrong. And they're 2.5 games out, and there are a lot of teams to jump, but, like, on paper, they still look better than a lot of those teams.

0: are your anxiety level with the Kawhi trade holdup right now?
1: Yeah, it's pretty high. I will say that I had a feeling that this was going to happen. Like I was telling everybody, I was like, I never celebrate until the guy's holding up the jersey, you know, and there was way too long of a break between that initial Shams report and that happening. And so I had a feeling that something was gonna, like this was going to happen. I'm still pretty hopeful that it'll work out. Yeah, I guess we just have to keep waiting.
0: Yeah, for the time being. And then, I don't know. I mean, it's been business as usual as far as like he's here in Toronto and then he's in Vegas mm-hmm. with the team. And as I understand it, working out with them and stuff like that. But yeah, patience is running a little thin. So we'll circle back to sports on the back end of this. But you are the senior style editor at GQ. And mm-hmm. I have been a fan of your work for a long time. But for our audience who doesn't know, how did you get into writing and then specifically go down the path towards style? Because like with your skill set and your sports fan, I'm like, there's a scenario where you're a sports writer as well. So how did you end up on the style side?
1: Yeah, you know, I always just wanted to write. That was the main thing. You know, I went to journalism school and really wanted to work in magazines. And I was, you know, like you said, we have a lot of similar interests. I consider myself sort of a generalist, and I just kind of found that style was one of the things I was interested in, and it sort of led me down this path. It was like a nice specialty for me to have, and a nice niche for me to have, and it kind of drew me that way. But you're right, I was pretty close to becoming a sports journalist at one point. My first job out of university was at ESPN. I was a fact checker there, and I loved it. But yeah, ended up getting pulled in other directions. So. But it's been fun.
0: That's great. It's it could have been cool, but you ended up in a pretty good spot. And right. Some of my favorite pieces of your work and the Shea cover story comes to mind mm-hmm. first is where we see that intersection of sports and fashion. Obviously, sports has a lot of intersection with culture. And, you know, when we would have been in high school or college, there was a very rich like basketball and hip hop crossover. Baseball, mm-hmm. maybe a little bit less so. But where have you seen where do you see that kind of sports and fashion cultural crossover, and where have you seen it kind of shift over your years covering it?
1: Yeah, you know, sports and fashion have always been intertwined. I mean, you look back at the mid-century of like guys like Muhammad Ali, some, you know, there's Walt Frazier, like there's so many incredible athletes that have been style icons for decades and decades. And I think we've seen a real explosion of it in like a capital F fashion way over the past few years, thanks to social media and, you know, the tunnel walks that have become such a big thing in the NBA, and that sort of spread across sports in general. And so it's been really cool. It's been really cool to see athletes really play with fashion and figure out their personal style. And you know, a lot of them are working with stylists and chasing trends and wearing a lot of designer labels. But I think lately we've started to see some people with real personal style kind of emerge. And that makes me really excited to see people actually expressing, you know, a little bit of their own personality rather than just sort of going for whatever the most expensive or flashiest thing that they can find might be.
0: Yeah, which I guess if you make like $40 million, I guess that's one way to do it. But, yeah, you know, for sure. Yeah, making it part of the brand or the personality and reflecting yourself. I hadn't intended to ask you this, but I'm going to put you on the spot anyway.
1: Sure.
0: So we have seen that growth on the player side, and it's very, very fun. We have gone the opposite direction with coaches in the
1: I'm
0: NBA
1: glad you brought this up.
0: Now just wear like golf shirts or whatever on the sideline. Obviously in baseball, like we've got guys like basically in uniform or in sleeveless hoodies or something like that. How do you feel about all of this progress on the player side and then the regression on the coaching side?
1: Yeah, that's one of my big pet peeves for sure. just that, you know, I think they first let the coaches wear you know, those more athletic, like quarter zip style shirts during the bubble, which made sense. You know, you're uncomfortable, you're away from your family. It's the middle of a pandemic. Why would you wear a suit? But you know, the pandemic's been over for a few years now. I feel like it's time to bring back the suits. When you look back at old photos of guys like Pat Riley wearing Armani on the sidelines, it just looks so elegant and, you know, brings a real sense of authority. And I think it's time. It's definitely time for NBA coaches to bring the suits back. I'm ready for it.
0: Yes. I either that.

0: or like the middle ground is what gets me. Like, be like baseball managers and you got to wear shorts and the jersey, or bring the suits back, like the no half measures, as it were. So, look, you have gotten, obviously we're talking about the big picture and the kind of evolution of athletes as fashion appreciators and, you know, fashion icons and things like that. You have gotten to do some pieces where those things overlap. How cool is that for you as a sports fan? And kind of, is that, you know, like when I get to talk to an athlete about music, that's kind of like, oh, I'm scratching two itches here. This is really cool. Do you get that feeling when you get to do that as well?
1: Absolutely. Yeah. I've been really, really fortunate in my career to have had a bunch of crossover moments like that. One that actually came to mind when I was thinking about this earlier was that I interviewed Serge Ibaka right after the whole scarf, incident, which was such a blast. He's so hilarious to talk to. And he had words for OG, who we were just talking about earlier, which was really funny. I've had a lot of really cool moments like that. Yeah, I think, you know, you mentioned I wrote about SGA, which was very cool to spend a whole day with him and really talk about style and, just see how actually passionate he is about this stuff and the degree to which he goes into detail about these things. And then, you know, I've had really like once in a lifetime experiences, like last summer I got to go to Wimbledon, which was always a dream of mine, to write about the history of style there, which was unbelievable. It's just such a historic and incredible place to be. So yeah, there's been, you know, there's no shortage of these sort of style and sport crossovers that continue to emerge. And I'm very happy to be able to be at the forefront of those.
0: With baseball specifically, tunnel walks aren't really quite the same thing. Everyone has to wear basically the same uniform. Like the most outlandish you can get is like, oh, I got a chain or I wear my hat slightly off kilter and old bots on Twitter are going to get mad about it, that kind of thing. But baseball has a very rich vintage side, because the sport has been around forever and forever. When we think about basketball, maybe we're thinking more of the current guys and the tunnel walks and how they kind of work. That when you think of baseball, is it more the throwback element to it and how the history of the game can bleed into fashion?
1: Yeah, absolutely. I think it's definitely more on the side of all of the things that baseball has contributed to men's style, you know, like baseball caps, right? Originated with this sport. Basically like varsity jackets, stadium jackets, like those kinds of things. There's so many different intersections in the way that baseball has shaped the way that we dress and continues to. And so I think it's definitely more on that. That's like where I think baseball is one of the most stylish on the pitch, on the field sports. You look at a baseball diamond and it's like, what other sport are guys wearing pinstripe pants, right? And belts. And so I think that's always been a really cool aspect of it to me.
0: Yeah. And we can argue high socks and stirrups and things like that.
1: Right. Exactly.
0: Or if we're going too far with the catcher, chest protectors being too America, too 50'd up and things like that. with respect to the Blue Jays, this is the 50th year of the team. They have done a ton of stuff this year to recognize the past eras. A lot of giveaways that have been, hey, here's a Roy Halladay era jersey. Hey, here's a Treya Savage, but it's in the style of the Vernon Wells Blue Jays and things like that. Yeah. Have those resonated for you as a longtime Blue Jays fans to see those kind of reflections of past eras?
1: Oh, yeah, absolutely. They've been doing a really, really good job this year to sort of respect the history and bring things back. I'm like a massive Blue Jays gear collector in general. I'm wearing this tie that I bought on eBay a few years ago for this purpose. And they've done a really, really good job. I don't know if we have time for like a little show and tell, but I did like bring a bunch of things over here that I love.
0: I'm going to apologize to the radio only audience, but we will do our best to describe what Young is showing us here.
1: Right. I have of that Roy Halladay era, I have turtleneck, which is a rare thing to find. You know, there are a lot of Yankees ones out there, but finding a Blue Jays one is really rare. And I love rocking this with like a button down, maybe a blazer. That's a nice way to sport some Jays gear at work. and then this is my all time favorite Jays jacket.
0: Oh, yeah.
1: Which is a beautiful baby blue satin, which is pretty rare. It says Toronto across the front. So I love that to represent. But then Ralph Lauren actually recently did a

0: collab with the Jays. And so this is like probably my new favorite thing that I own. Having a Ralph Lauren Blue Jays jacket is pretty pretty special. Yeah, I mean, just a lot of great stuff. And then, you know, you mentioned it's the 50th anniversary and my favorite Jays cap. I own way too many of them. my wife always makes fun of me when I get a box and she knows it's another Jays hat. But this is my favorite one of all time from the 10th anniversary. I love this 10th anniversary logo, and it's so special, and I wear this one all the time too. So
1: they should run that back with the 50 instead of the 10, like that exact hat, but with a 5.
0: They really should. No, it's time. Yeah.
1: It's or just put a sticker over it, like when a guy changes teams and there's a new number 15 on the Raptors or something. You put a piece of tape over it. Do you have a favorite of the actual uniforms that they have worn over the years? Like, do you have a favorite Jays jersey style?
0: Yeah, I mean, I think for me, it's got to be like, I think like World Series era, like Joe Carter era, the gray jersey with Toronto across the front is my favorite of all time. It's just such a special look, and the font that they used to use is so cool. I love the current jerseys. Like, I like that they're a bit of a throwback, but I feel like we could go all the way and really bring back the real 70s, 80s vibes there.
1: Well, they are due for a new City Connect, I believe, next year. So, mm-hmm. You know, there have been a couple. What have you made of those, like, big picture? Like, obviously, some are hits, some are misses, but, like, thumbs up on the project overall or too many misses for baseball, across baseball?
0: I feel like there have been a few too many misses for me in general. Yeah, yeah. I think the state of sports jerseys is interesting because, you know, I understand that these companies, all these leagues, all have bottom lines, and but they've been pumping out a few too many for me, for my liking. I liked when we were kids and teams would look like the teams that you know, and they would wear the same jerseys for years and years. This new uniform every 12 months thing is a little much for me.
1: What happened to home whites and colors on the road?
0: That's right.
1: That's right. I'm going to find a cloud. Well, there's no clouds to yell at because the air quality is too poor here. It's all just one big cloud, but we will. Okay. So circling back to career stuff.
0: Yeah.
1: We talked about the Shea piece. You recently did a great piece on the Anthony Bourdain biopic that's coming out. Tony, you have talked to Dave Bautista, who I would imagine if I sat down and made a list of people I'd like to talk to for a show, that'd be up there. Derek Whibley from Sum 41. You had a great interview with, I think, like a year ago or so. Is there like top three of like, I can't believe like I get to talk to this guy for my job? And second to that, are there any big fish still out there that you're like, man, maybe I've got a story with this person there?
0: Oh, yeah. I mean, I think you mentioned a lot of them. I think like being from Toronto and listening to the music that we love, sitting down for a few hours with Derek Whibley was unbelievable. He was so open and so kind and told me so many great stories. That's probably number one with a bullet for me. In terms of people that I would love to speak to on a similar tip, I'm a Blink-182 obsessive and getting the chance to sit down with Mark Hoppus and profile him someday is a real big dream of mine. So hopefully that will happen one day.
1: They're a big Padres fan. So I don't know what the tie-in is there. Is there a player in Major League Baseball that, like, you know, GQ comes to you and says, this isn't the case because we're headed for probably a lockout and stuff like that. And Rob Manfred just spent the whole All-Star break talking about how bad the game is. But let's say they come to you, hey, baseball's hot right now. Give us something on baseball. Is there a player or a topic out there in baseball that, like, yeah, I could get some real run out of that? I know someone at GQ did a thing on umpire pants not that long ago. Let's go player focus with this one.
0: I think the most obvious person who we have had on our cover is Ohtani. That was a few years ago now, though. It was a really great shoot, a really great story, but it was, you know, it was during his Angels tenure. So I feel like doing an update on that and having a massive Ohtani story, I think, would be really great for GQ. So I would really like to see that happen again.
1: Yeah, that'd be very cool. There is one question that I know you want to get in, and this is a baseball show, and we're stretching the definition of a baseball show here, but I'm going to stretch it even further. Our guy Sami Zayn got done a little dirty. I know you have a theory that it was in service of maybe something greater. How are you feeling about our Canadian representation in the big two in pro wrestling right now?

0: Yeah, I mean, it was really sad to see. I'm a longtime Sami Zayn fan. I was hoping that him winning the title finally would mean that Kevin Owens was about to come back and take it from him. But it was at least a nice, to have that happen the same week that Kenny Omega won the AEW title, at least was a really nice consolation. And I'm very excited about that and very, very excited to see what happens in London with him and Will Ospreay. So.
1: Yeah, that should be a lot of fun. And they're in Montreal next weekend, I think, on the way there. WWE's back here in August. We might have something on the show. Is there a wrestler that, like, I asked you the baseball question, is there someone there? Like, there's not a ton of wrestling fashion other than like Dennis Rodman and the NWO had that influence, but is there anyone you could get something out of? Like we've seen Sami Zayn on Monday Night Raw in a pup t-shirt. Before, yep. Maybe we can tie all these interests together.
0: Pretty incredible. I've had a couple of wrestling stories, actually. I did a Seth Rollins interview about
1: I remember that, yeah.
0: His fashion a couple of years ago, which was really fun. He had a lot to say. And then, speaking of Sami Zayn dropping the title, I talked to CM Punk earlier this year, which was very cool. Also, but yeah, I mean, I would love to talk to Sammy. I'd love to talk to any of these Canadian guys, Kenny, I would talk to Kevin Owens. I talked to Edge, I'd love to get into it with any Canadian wrestler.
1: Sammy, so. I wrote one of my favorite features that I've ever written on Sammy and tied in a bunch of the music that we listen to, into mm-hmm. that. Speaking of music, we're wrapping up here, but see you in a couple of weeks for Pup and Jimmy Eat World back here in Toronto.
0: Yeah, I'll be here. Yeah.
1: Awesome. Looking forward to
0: a few days ago.
1: Yeah. Looking forward to that. Looking forward to hanging out with you at that one. And Young, thanks so much for doing this, man.
0: Thanks for having me, man. Good to see you.
1: Yeah, you too. Really appreciate it. Young E. Go, GQ's senior style editor. A lot of fun stuff there. GQ does a great job tying in sports to fashion, like we talked about there. There is a real intersect between those. Surely those of you who see me on TV know I am not going to be on a GQ cover at any point, unless, like I hinted there, we do a best of band t-shirts or something like that. The suits they give me when I got a suit up are good though. But yeah, a lot of fun talking with Young. Him and I have become friends over the years through Toronto sports stuff and a ton of music overlap. I don't have a transition from that to talking about prospects. I don't know what music Cole Carlone or Will Brick or Braden Martin or Jake McCoy listen to. I doubt Joe Doyle knows what music they listen to, but he knows a lot about what they're like as prospects. So let's take a break. Let's talk to Joe Doyle of Overslot about the Blue Jays draft class on the other side as Jays Talk Plus continues on Sportsnet 590 The Fan and Sportsnet 360.
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4: Welcome back to Jays Talk Plus. Blake Murphy with you. Still no Blue Jays action tonight. We do have probables for the White Sox series that'll begin tomorrow. We will set up the entire series with you properly tomorrow. But if you are looking ahead, it'll be Spencer Miles against old friend Anthony Kay on Friday. Saturday is set to be Shane Bieber versus Davis Martin, who had a great first half but has really fallen off over the last little bit. And Sunday, a 12:15 start, by the way, on Sunday, Treya Savage will take on Sean Burke, who has done the opposite of Davis Martin and started a little shaky and has just taken off. So mixed bag for the White Sox there. The only other news item, because yesterday was a dead day like today is that a few of the Blue Jays draft picks have already signed and been assigned to the Complex League Blue Jays. Those are all guys between the 5th and 10th round. As we discussed earlier in the week, those guys did not sign for very much money and the Blue Jays saved a lot of bonus pool. So let's get into why they're doing that and who that money is for and how the overall strategy played out. Let's do that with Joe Doyle of Overslot. He joins us now. Joe, how we doing, buddy?
22: What's up? How we doing, man? Good to see you. Good.
4: Got to say, before we talk any Jays stuff, I believe I have the number right. 196 of the top 200 picks you had a profile ready to go for at Overslot?
22: Yeah, 241 of the top 250, 196 wow. of the top 200. Not bad, not bad.
4: So congratulations, first of all. That speaks to how hard you're working and how much good stuff there is at Overslot. I have to ask, though, the 4 guys who you didn't have a profile for in the top 200 or the 9 in the top 250 or however you want to cut the line, are those like Joe Doyle hates these guys now? Like you'll be hoping for their failure? Obviously we don't, but do they have like a bad

0: face in your head now?
1: No, I ironically, the Jays fifth round pick, Nolan Higgins, is one of them. I mean, you make these boards based on talent. You make these boards based on the way that you rank these players from like a power index. And when you got a guy that, you know, signs a signing bonus of $2,500, you can question, rightly so, whether or not that player belongs on a top 600 board. So yeah, a lot of times the guys that I end up missing are guys that go very, very early as money savers, seniors, 23-year-olds, things like that. But Nolan Higgins, if you're out there, I respect it.
0: I appreciate that. We will talk about some of the, so again, 5, 6, 8, 9, 10. Those are the round picks that the Blue Jays signed. All those guys have signed for between $1,000 and $5,000. And that got them $1.35 million in bonus pool savings across those five picks. That is really important because of, one, the Jays didn't pick until 39 and they were out two picks. So they really didn't, they had the second smallest pool after the Dodgers. So I'm going to throw a lot of these names at you, Joe, but when you just look at big picture, how the Blue Jays had to manage the draft here, not picking until 39th, out a couple picks with the limited bonus pool. Does that, when a team is in that situation and the Jays and Dodgers were in it and the Dodgers have been in it before, does that kind of dictate how they have to go and how you are going to evaluate their draft? Because that changes the strategy so much?
1: 1,000%. I mean, when you have a bonus pool that is one of the smallest in record time, you know, in this era, you only have so much spending power, right? There's only so much that you can actually do with that. So you can go one of two ways. You can play it straight up and you can take guys that, you know, quote unquote, belong where they're getting selected. You can take a college guy in the third. You can take a college guy in the fourth. Or you can do what the Jays did, which is, you know, they land a guy in the first round that felt like a huge opportunity. He just falls into your lap. And then you really punt rounds 5, 6, 7, 8, 9, maybe not 7, but you punt all those rounds so you can draft a high school player in the fourth round that probably belongs a lot higher than pick 131. So it's kind of a quantity over quality approach to taking players in the draft with such a small bonus pool. I don't think, you know, at the end of the day, I don't think there's a straightforward way to win the draft when you have such a small bonus pool. But the Jays, to their credit, did a pretty nice job with what was available to them.
0: All right, let's talk about some of the names then. Cole Carlone gets the number 39. I don't think anyone had him ranked outside of, you know, the top 35 or so. So some nice value there. What can you tell us about Carlone and what we should look for and what we should be excited about with him landing in Toronto?
1: Yeah, I had him at 24 on my final board. I mean, for him to be 15 spots lower than this is a product of, there was just a lot of college arms that all grouped into that area. And one of them had to be, you know, the last one off the board. I'm surprised it's Carlone because he's 6'5". He's 225, 230 pounds. He's been durable. I know that he's only been starting 1 year at Arizona State, but he was really good this year, up to 101 miles an hour with one of the best breaking balls in the college class. The question on Carlone, and perhaps this is why he fell to pick 39, is the changeup in there? Is there a splitter in there? Is he going to be able to work the ball to the arm side from the left side and consistently get right-handed hitters out, advanced right-handed hitters out? That's going to be a player development cue for the Blue Jays to try and get the most out of him. But I think you're talking about, at worst, a high-leverage eighth-inning reliever that can put guys away left and right. And at best, I think you're talking about a really good, you know, mid-leverage number three starter at the big league level that has big velocity, has durability, and never stopped throwing strikes this year. People are going to talk about the relief risk, but it's mostly just because he's got two established pitches. The guy pumped, you know, strikes all season long.
0: So it's more of a platoon relief risk than a, you know, strike, like walk platoon or walk relief risk.
1: I don't even think it's a platoon risk out of the bullpen. I think that the platoon risk here is once he gets into a lineup for the second time, once he gets into the fourth inning as a starter, he showed the ability to backfoot that 70 grade, 86 mile an hour breaking ball all season. I think you can do that one time through a lineup, but when Cole Carlone comes to the second time through the Yankees or the Red Sox lineup and they're seeing a two pitch mix, you do ask questions as to whether or not that can survive in the fourth, fifth, sixth inning.
0: Yeah, and the mixed reporting on the changeup. The Jays have done a good job helping guys find and develop splitters. So like you said, maybe that is something that they work with them on instead of a standard change. So lots to be excited there. Then at pick 131, and no disrespect to Ryan Cooney, but Will Brick at 131 is a little bit more exciting and a little more to talk about. Obviously acknowledging that high school catchers are a pretty risky demographic.

0: graphic here. Do you like Brick, and what can you say about the value with him going to the 131st pick?
1: Yeah, I think you hit the nail on the head that the high school right-handed hitting catcher demographic does scare me. It's impossible not to at least bring that up, but I got to meet Will Brick a couple of times. I've interviewed him twice. He is among the most impressive human beings that I have spoken with over the course of the last probably three drafts. The leadership that comes off of that kid, you don't even have to try and extract it. I mean, it's so palpably clear that he becomes a pitcher's best friend. He is always saying the right things. He is clearly always, he's always smiling. He's always supportive. He just seems like a captain of the ship. And if you can take a step back and you can push aside the fact that it is a very, very risky demographic, and it's probably going to take Will Brick 4 years to make it to the big leagues because of everything that goes into professional catching and everything that goes into learning how to hit professional pitching. This is a guy that you can build a pitching staff around. You can build an infield around. He's remarkably impressive from a personality, attitude, and charisma perspective. He's also really talented defensively. He's got a huge arm. He is sacrificial in the way that he will block balls in the dirt. He's got great lateral mobility. He does everything that you want on the defensive end. I think the offensive side does need a little bit of work. I think he's going to have to go through a significant-ish swing change to be able to hit professional pitching, high velo, but all of the tools between the ears with Will Brick, it's impossible not to love. And when you look at the Jays farm system, one of the biggest glaring weaknesses is a lack of, you know, a future catcher in tow and waiting. Will Brick, they can be patient with because I think he's worth the wait.
0: Yeah, and that's great. And obviously Kirk and Valenzuela, Kirk is established. Valenzuela, you hope what he showed so far can persist. But yeah, as you get to those lower levels, the catcher attrition rate is such that I want one guy I'm excited about at every level. Like if there's not one on AAA, AA, High A, Regular A, I'm like, oh no, there's not enough. I've been burned too many times with the catchers, high school or otherwise. So Joe, we don't have signing numbers for Carlone and Brick yet. We can presume that those are going to take a big chunk of the bonus pool, and why the Jays in those 5 through 10 rounds saved, again, almost $1.5 million in slot stuff. Do any of the picks in that range that they did get at a discount move the needle for you? I know there's two names in the second half of the draft that in the 10th round and beyond that we can get to. But as they were kind of signing bonus shopping there, is there anyone of note, or are those mostly guys that profile as org depth?
1: There is a couple of guys. I had Gable Mitchell, who was the sixth rounder, got $5,000 for the Blue Jays in the sixth round. I actually had him as a top 500 player in 2025. He goes back to Iowa. He kind of has that Ernie Clement DNA. He just puts everything in play. He's got quick hands at the plate. He can play second base. He can play a little bit of shortstop, but I wouldn't test him too much there. But he's a good runner. Wouldn't surprise me if they give him some time in left field. Just, you know, what has made the Jays so pesky over the last 3 years is the bottom of their lineup is just a really tough out. And they've got guys on the bench that can be really tough outs. And I think Gable Mitchell has a chance to come up, kind of be that 26th man on the roster, be a pinch hitter, be a pinch runner, play the middle of the infield, play left field. It's a lot of what has made Ernie Clement, I'm not saying he's going to be Ernie Clement, but it's a lot of what has made Ernie Clement a successful big leaguer. So he's really interesting. And then if you want like a one-trick pony, eighth rounder Jake Bennett has some of the best raw power in the class. It's 6'3", 240 pounds. It's a really loud, noisy swing. I do question if it's going to translate to the next level to pro ball, but if this guy is a 210 hitter and he finds a way to get 450 plate appearances, he might hit 30 homers. I mean, it's huge raw strength. So I like what the Jays did here in taking guys that have specific strengths in Bennett and in Mitchell, and we'll just see whether or not they can make it up the ladder. At the end of the day, you paid a guy $2,500. You paid a guy $5,000. If they don't end up big leaguers, so be it. And if they do, you've got the steal of the century.
0: Yeah, that's great. And we'll be talking about it forever. How did you get this guy for $1,000 in the eighth? It is interesting to hear like one guy in that mix whose standout skill is power, because a couple of these other interesting names are standout contact guys. There are a few of those in that draft. I know it was a pretty good draft for contact-oriented guys in general, but I know that

0: Braden Martin is a name that you like. The Jays got him in the 11th round out of Maryland. What stands out to you about Martin?
1: You just can't strike Braden Martin out. he's one of the most frustrating pitchers, or one of the most frustrating hitters that pitchers run into out there at Maryland. I mean, played third base, played shortstop, played second base, can play left field, can really run. He's a little bit undersized, but he is the most frustrating player to pitch to. And I think one thing that Braden Martin has going for him that some of these other guys, the Dean Wests, the Gable Mitchells, the guys that we talked about a little bit, one thing that Braden Martin has going for him is he's a line drive hitter. He's not the guy that's, you know, spraying the ball on the ground, hitting the ball to the opposite field, grounding out softly. Braden Martin is a guy that is efficient in the way that he's attacking the baseball. So I think from a speed tool perspective, I think from a bat to ball perspective, I think from a versatility perspective, he's one of my favorite gets in this class. I had an 8th round grade on him. You get him in the 11th round, feels like a really good value, and feels like a guy with that tool set that could actually move pretty quickly.
0: Nice. That's exciting stuff. So speaking of value, and there is obviously context to value. In the case of Martin, he just slid a little bit. In the case of Jake McCoy, you had him ranked 112th, I believe. And he was one of your top days entering day two, one of your top names, rather, entering day two. The Blue Jays get him in the 18th round. Now, he didn't pitch last year. He's supposed to transfer to Tennessee. So maybe.

0: insurance policy, because we see in this era of NIL, Mississippi State could come back to Wilbrook and say, hey, we'll give you a lot of money to show up on campus. You don't need to go pro right now. I think the ability to have a player like Jake McCoy in your back pocket just in case something like that falls through, I think that's a real win. But I would be very, very surprised if Jake McCoy took the money, went pro. If he does, you know, it's another first or a second round value and a potential top of the rotation guy that is going to collect a ton of strikeouts. I would expect he's going to be draft eligible once again in 2027.
1: Yeah, that would make sense. But the idea of he's a backup if you can't sign Wilbrick and another place to use the money is an interesting one. When we zoom out here a little bit at the Jays organization, I know you were pretty high on their 2025 draft when you came on with us. They have, over the last three drafts under Mark Trumuta as their scouting director, worked with these lower bonus pools and, you know, lower picks with the exception of JoJo Parker. What have you made of the job that they have done over the last couple of drafts when we zoom out a bit, especially the last three, because I believe that's when they switch from Farrell to Trumuta?
0: Yeah, I mean, I think from an overall perspective, given the amount of money that Mark Trumuta has had to spend and what the Blue Jays have had to spend, they've just been knocking it out of the park. There's a lot of future impact big leaguers here. And that's not easy to say. Go look at, and this is not a hit on them, but go look at what the Dodgers have done in the draft over the last 3 or 4 years. They've been drafting in about the same area, a little bit lower. They've been dealing with roughly the same amount of money. They've got almost zero big leaguers that they have drafted since Dalton Rushing in 2021. There's not a lot of guys that are like knocking on the door either. If you look at what the Blue Jays have done, JoJo Parker has been a success. Johnny King has been a success. I think what they've landed in Jake Cook has been a surprise. He's done some good things. And then, you know, Blaine Bullard and Sean Keyes, these are integral parts of your farm system and of your major league team that are going to continue to kick open this competitive window as the Blue Jays continue to spend money and this core kind of ages. So I can't say this enough. You know, what the Blue Jays are accomplishing in terms of revitalizing their farm system every single summer, despite having very low picks, should be commended. It should be applauded because it's very difficult to do. And the way that you do that is drafting players like Wilbrick, is drafting players like Blaine Bullard. It's taking guys like Johnny King, you know, not in the first round, but guys that you believe in, guys that your player development department believes in, and they just continue to ascend once they turn pro. So I give the Blue Jays a lot of credit. They're doing a lot of things very, very well at the pro level and at the PD level and at the scouting level. And this thing should continue to march on as it has.
1: By the way, apologies, I misspoke. Trumuta was in the organization for the 2024 draft, but Farrell was still around as well. It was like a lot of cooks in the kitchen. So the last two, Trumuta as the head in 2024, a little of both. So outside of the Blue Jays, were there any, and again, the Jays obviously with some constraints. I know you had tweeted that the Dodgers, you were impressed with how they handled it with their constraints. Any other teams stand out to you as having a particularly strong couple days?
0: You know, it's going to be a hot take, and I know a lot of people disagree with me. I think the Boston Red Sox had a great draft. You know, you take Jake Schaffner with the number 20 pick. It's a slot value of $4.3 million, and they pay him less than half of that. They're able to get high upside preps in rounds 9, rounds 10, rounds 3 with all of those savings. I think there's one thing that I think a lot of people don't understand about the draft. And the purpose of this is to find big leaguers, whether it's in the first round or the 10th round or the 12th round, whether it's a star or a guy that is filling an important role down the stretch. The important thing is to find big leaguers. And I think for, you know, everyone saying that the Red Sox reached at pick 20, I actually think in terms of the AL East as a whole, I think the Boston Red Sox acquired the most big leaguers of anybody. And I think we're going to look at that draft 5 or 6 years from now and think they did a pretty shrewd job.
1: So you also had some comments about, and I'm moving on quickly because I don't want to hear good stuff about the Red Sox. Especially not when they've won 9 games in a row and jumped the Jays in the standings. You had some reflections on the draft overall. And I know that there is an NIL effect where I believe the number you used was 72 extra players going back versus what we'd maybe expect in a pre-NIL era. Scouting directors are kind of being nudged into less comfortable decisions and less comfortable corners because these college programs hold a little bit more power. Can you kind of walk us through like where your head is at coming out of the draft, reflecting on the kind of big picture spot of the relationship between college baseball and the draft?
0: Yeah, a little bit of color. So I've been doing

0: these top 613 boards going back to 2021. It's been a long time. I've put out a lot of names. I've never gotten less than 72% of the board transitioning to professional baseball. That's been my low. I've gone as high as 76% of the board getting drafted and going pro. This year, I was under 60%. I was at 59.8%, something like that. So on average, that's about 72 names that ordinarily have been drafted on my boards are going to school or are staying in school. And I think Jake McCoy is a perfect example of that. He blows out at the University of South Carolina in his third year. You know, that player 2 years ago goes in the fourth round, gets 400 grand somewhere, goes in the third round, gets 400 grand. But in today's day and age, Jake McCoy's got $600,000 waiting for him in Knoxville. He's got options. He can rehabilitate and recover, and he can go back to school and just try it all over again. And I think the trickle-down economics with that applies everywhere, whether it is a high school senior, whether it is a junior college player that's deciding, oh, should I transfer to South Florida or should I go pro? They're going to South Florida because South Florida can give them 80 grand now. Or it's the third-year college junior that is weighing, you know, do I go pro in the 10th round and take 150 grand or do I go to the University of Georgia and fill out their roster and get 100 grand there and just continue to keep trying? So it's really interesting to me to see the amount of leverage and pull that the college game has over so many of these prospects. I really think this draft for many teams fell apart in the fifth round because so many of the guys that they ordinarily would have gone after and drafted just said, no, I'm not interested in your money. I'm going to continue playing college baseball.
1: Which, you know, it's great that players have more choices. It calls into question some of Rob Manfred's plans and pitches for going even further down that path. I know you tweeted you don't even know where to begin with this nonsense, as I believe the quote that you used as far as the messaging around the draft. So I will pivot to a question about a different type of future of the draft, and let's scratch the Canadian content itch here. Brendan Lawson, I believe you have him 1-1. As far as 2027 goes, and it's a little early, obviously, but how excited should we be about Brendan Lawson of Florida next year?
0: If he takes one more step, he could be an absolute superstar of all superstars in college baseball in the SEC next year. He barely swings and misses. He swings at the right pitches. He has 70 grade raw power. I mean, we're talking about a guy who has a chance to stay on the dirt. I'm still not convinced that he's going to be a shortstop, but if this kid proves that he can play second base or third base, he's got the chance to be a 265, 270 hitter that hits 35 to 40 homers at his peak in professional baseball. He looks like what Braden Montgomery looked like going into the 2024 draft from 2023. It's enormous strength. It's a plus runner. There's tools all over the board. He's left-handed. He's got size, 6'3", 220. Like I said, if Brendan Lawson proves that he can play third base, second base, or even, you know, give him a shot in center field, let the wheels kind of play a little bit, I think he's going to be in a draft class that is a lot more loaded than 2026. He looks like the cream of the crop offensively, and he checks most boxes that scouts are looking for.
1: While I have 2 minutes left with you, Carter Beck is another Canadian. Do we like the landing spot in Atlanta, and where's the excitement level there?
0: I had him 49 on my board. I was really excited to see where he went. Like, I know some other publications had him outside of the top 70 and 80 and things like that. Metric Darling can play center field. I think the way that the Braves handled this draft with going way under slot with Gracia, way under slot with Carter Beck, that's the way that you have to attack the draft in today's NIL era. So I think those two teams did a very nice job. But I think Atlanta in general, a really nice fit for Beck. They're an organization that doesn't have a lot of center field prospects, and he fits great.
1: There you go. Good landing spot for a Canadian to look forward to. Some stuff to be optimistic about the Blue Jays draft. We did it, man. The Jays have been sitting here six games under 500 for 4 days without a game. I think hopefully we satisfied a little optimism here. Joe, thanks so much for doing this.
0: A lot to be excited about. Thanks, man.
1: Joe Doyle of Overslot. Make sure you're checking out his great work. A lot of good video stream. They video streamed day two of the draft, and there was a lot of good information in there. And then behind the paywall, there are scouting profiles on like 600 guys, including a lot of the guys who ended up on the Toronto Blue Jays. We will continue to track, by the way, as things come in with signing bonuses and stuff like that. As of right now, we only have those five names between the fifth and 10th round who I had mentioned who have been assigned to the FCL Blue Jays. older prospects

0: still some stuff to like there, and it'll be fun to see how they get going once they get into affiliated ball here. The bigger name prospects usually take a little bit longer to sign. They also are less likely, in the case of Cole Carlona and Will Brick, to play in affiliated ball down the stretch here. I always wish that we got to look at them. But as we've talked about on this show, that is one of the costs of they're no longer being a short season league. It used to be Auburn for the Blue Jays, where these recent draft picks could get in. Now it's teams will often, and this was the case with JoJo Parker and Trey Savage, you know, you're spending the next couple months in the player development complex working on whatever, lifting weights, getting stronger, changing your swing mechanics, adding a pitch, whatever. There's a lot to do to get a prospect ready for next February and next March. So I don't imagine we'll see Cole Carlona and Will Brick, although we might see them, like, physically see them in Toronto. They usually do a scrum with some of their top picks once they get onboarded and things like that. So we'll keep an eye out for that. I think it was early August when it happened last year. Early August is also the trade deadline, August 3rd this year. So that is the Monday coming out of the August long weekend, I believe. So have your radio handy at the cottage. I only mention that because as we get back to baseball games tomorrow, this will be a talking point. There were questions in the text line the other day about what the Jays' record has to be. I believe it was JJ in Toronto asked, with 16 games before the trade deadline, what does the Blue Jays' record need to be to make them buyers? You know, I'd say probably it's 13 games, because you're going to have to pick a direction within a couple days of the deadline. I think you probably want to go 8-5 at the low end to make sure you feel good about your chances. Now, 8-5 is a tall task when you're facing the White Sox, the Rays, and the Red Sox, and the Nationals coming out here, where the White Sox have been pretty good. The Rays are obviously very good. The Red Sox have been very hot, and the Nats can at least really hit the ball. So, you know, 8-5 would get you 3 games under .500. It would keep you around the periphery of the wild card. I know it's weird to be like, hey, they could get within 3 games of .500. That's what happens when you do all this damage. You get yourself 6 games under .500 at the break. And then the thing that is just as big as the number of games behind in the wild card, is how many teams you got to jump. So it'll depend a little bit on what these other teams do. But even 8-5 feels like a pretty tall task given the quality of competition. It's not a great hole that the Jays have themselves in here. We will do a bunch of tech stuff tomorrow as well. We will start to get you set for Jays White Sox. It'll be nice to have actual games taking place to talk about. For today, thank you to Young E. Go and Joe Doyle for joining us. Thank you to Ameth Mann, Andrew Adams, Jake Schultz, and Chris Gallagher. And yes, it's only a 1 hour show today. Apologies for that, but we're back 10 to 12 tomorrow. Have a great Thursday.
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to join the show is 310-840-4910. You could call, you could text 310-840-4910. Want to hear from you on where you think LeBron James is going. And I know, I'm fed up with the LeBron sweepstakes as well, but I really do think we're going to get a decision here in the next 3 to 4 days. LeBron also did say that. He goes, I'm not going to hold you guys up much longer. How much longer, who knows? But again, I think we are nearing the destination. I think it's going to be the Golden State Warriors. And I think his 12-year-old daughter, who is a very young, promising volleyball player in the LA area, I think being close to her, being close to Bronny, assuming he's still going to be on the Lakers, whatever in capacity that is, and I think wanting to play with Steph and Draymond.

0: don't rear their ugly heads at the wrong time, because that quite literally cost them their season, his performance in that Thursday night game. Well, that and the entire year of the defense being god-awful. But it is now officially another prove-it season for George Pickens, and time will tell if he proves it and maybe gets that big bag he's been searching for the last two-plus years. 310-840-4910. All right, we got a bunch of callers here. We will take a short break. We've got four callers on hold right now. We still got one more line available. So if you want to jump in, we will get to as many of your phone calls for the remainder of the show. So hang tight. You can text as well, 310-840-4910. I'm Pat Boyle. This is BetMGM Tonight on Westwood One Sports.
1: How about them Cowboys? Yeah!
2: World's biggest sporting event comes down to one match, and it's on America's soil. After a month of drama, only two countries remain with the World Cup championship at stake. Spain, Argentina. The final is Sunday afternoon. Westwood One Sports.
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3: 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Promise me." And who can argue with that?
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0: 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The games light up.
1: Banking that ass left and right.
0: This is BetMGM Tonight with Pat Boyle.

0: When you're also, I mean, come on. Come on, a WWF wrestler.
1: Same thing. Performance. They're paid to entertain us. The same thing the baseball players are paid to do.
0: But this, but that's a sport. You're talking about a scripted.
1: I don't care.
0: You're talking about a scripted entertainment sport versus an actual competitive sport.
1: Yes. And that's why I don't care, because if one, everybody was doing it, baseball knew they were doing it, baseball applauded the thing, baseball allowed them to continue to do it, baseball made billions upon billions with a B of dollars off of these guys, and then when their hand got caught in the cookie jar, they threw all of the players under the bus. Barry Bonds isn't in the Hall of Fame, not because he used steroids, but because he was a jerk to the media. That's why Barry Bonds isn't in the Hall of Fame. He has nothing to do with steroids. Oh my God, we can't. These guys tainted the game. They tainted the game. But we've got a handful, 10, 15 players in there that also use steroids already. He's not in the Hall of Fame because he was a jerk to the media. The same with Roger Clemens.
0: We need Barry Bonds' contact info so we could get him on the show so you could just...
1: If I could have a 15-minute baseball conversation with Barry Bonds, I would die a happy person.
0: Okay. I'm glad you said it. 310-840-4910. We'll continue on with Hot or Cold. We'll get to more of your calls, more of your texts when we return. That's producer Brandon Combs. I'm Pat Boyle. This is BetMGM Tonight on Westwood One Sports. You're in a raw dog, the dog.
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0: But I still think that when you look at the layout of the schedule, I still like the Niners and the Seahawks layout better. And I would pick one of those two to win the, especially if I'm betting it, because the numbers are going to be better.
1: Would you say that playing more primetime games makes it a more difficult schedule, or do you think it makes it easier because a primetime game is easier to get up for?
0: It just depends, right? Like, if you're playing more, are you playing them competitively? Are you playing, you know, a Thursday night after a Sunday and then playing on a Sunday night and doing all the, like, those are the things that you have to look in to account for. I don't think necessarily that playing more either hurts or helps. It's just a matter of how they schedule them, because like you see sometimes where teams will go to like London or whatever and then come back and have to play without a week or without a bye week.
1: Yeah, and so the Rams do play tougher. The Niners in Australia to start the season, mm-hmm. and then they play Monday night football the next week against the Giants, and then they play Sunday night football against the Broncos. So three straight primetime games to start the year, one of them the entire way across the world.
0: Huge disadvantage too, and they say with the jet lag it takes one day for every hour of the flight. So if you got a 24-hour flight across the you know to the other side, to the land down under, I mean, that's a lot. And then you got to play the following week. There's no bye week.
1: Tell me, 24 days of jet lag to get back from Australia?
0: That's what I've been told, is that it's for every hour that the flight is, if you have jet lag, it usually takes about that many days per hour.
1: That doesn't seem right.
0: That's what I was told.
1: I mean, I don't get me wrong. I felt like I had jet lag for a couple of days coming back from Spain, like maybe like three mm-hmm. or four. That was an 8-hour flight. I don't feel like I had a week of jet lag.
0: So let's say they have 3 or 4 days of jet lag. Let's say it's just 3 or 4 days. By the time they're done on playing in Australia, you come back. Now you got to practice 2 days later, and you get ready for the game on Monday night.
1: Well, it's 11 days apart. They're not playing Monday night 3 days later. It'd be 11 days.
0: Well, yeah, but I'm saying you still got to come and you've still got to practice, right? They're still practice. I know we're not, you know, Allen Iverson here talking about practice, but it's practice and you still got to be there. You still got to get up for it. That's tough, man. It's tough. It's a tough schedule for the Rams.
1: Okay. All right. I think they're going to win the NFC West because I think they have just built. They're too big to fail. Barring an injury, barring a Stafford injury, they're too big to fail. 310-840-4910, 310-840-4910. We'll finish up with your calls, your texts, your tweets when we return. 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
3: All right, welcome on back. I'm Pat Boyle, BetMGM Tonight, Westwood One Sports. Final couple of minutes here. Last chance to get in with a phone call or a text, 310-840-4910. Got a big Friday night show tomorrow with Cordell Woodland. Cannot wait for that. We'll have some good guests. We'll have the list. We'll have plenty of great topics. We'll have a full night of baseball. We'll have round two of the Open in the books. We'll see if Jackson Suber, who's never even been to Europe before heading to Royal Birkeland in Southport, England, if he could stay atop the leaderboard, if Scotty makes a big push, if Bryson, who shook off an early rough start, can continue his push as well. I never thought Bryson would be near the top of this leaderboard, but he's not too far behind. So big Friday night show tomorrow. Cannot wait for it. We've got one last text to get to. Combs, you got somebody texting for you. You got a text message for you, Combs. And it's a 352 number. I think his name is Brandon. I don't know if he says where he's from, but he texts in, Combs, how can Major League Baseball management justify some of these pitcher contracts money-wise if they only pitch every 5 days, if not injured, that is? It's mind-boggling. I think he meant boggling.

0: going. Do they really gain that many new fans from a Skeens, Miz, Shohei, or Scooble? Great show, guys. ILL. Ayo. So, I don't know if Combs is hearing something that I'm not hearing. So, anyway, Combs, if you're able to get on in there, let me know, because that text was directed to you. But otherwise, in the final minute and a half here of the show, Messi spoke to the media today ahead of the World Cup final against Spain. We're going to give you a deep dive prediction, preview, all the good, all the whole enchilada tomorrow night ahead of Sunday's final at MetLife Stadium. Either in or not in the hazy smoke that still might persist over the weekend. And I really love the quote, you know, because a lot of fans, a lot of folks, obviously, you know, the Egypt coach himself said that basically perhaps FIFA still wants the World Cup, the reigning champions in the running. They still want Messi in the tournament. A lot of people think that it's been rigged for Argentina, either half trolling or being fully serious. And Messi decided to say, quote, "We've been the best over these past 4 years, either you like it or not. And no matter what anyone says, once again, we've established ourselves among the top two teams in the world. That proves that everything we've done is no fluke and that nothing was handed to us." That's a pretty badass comment. It's a pretty badass comment. Again, you want to argue about Switzerland, that red card to Breel Embolo, who got the yellow reverse because he flopped. He flopped. It was a dive in every sense of the word. You want to say Egypt, you feel like they got screwed. I thought the officiating was fine in the game against Egypt. England did it to themselves. They had Argentina beat. Nobody has been able to kill Argentina. Teams have had their chances. Egypt, protect the 2-0 lead. England, protect the 1-0 lead. Switzerland, don't have your striker flop, and then when it's there for the world to see, cry about it. I do think Spain's going to put them away, though, finally, on Sunday. I think Spain wins the World Cup final. I'll explain more when we talk about the game tomorrow. Big Friday show. So until then, thanks to everybody working on the show. Thanks to producer Brandon Combs. Thanks to video producer Monty. Thanks to our guy Lee in the Westwood One Studios. Thanks to my co-host Brad. Thanks to Chloe Pratt, Max Sheedy, Zach Kroll. It'll be me and Cordell Woodland tomorrow, 6 p.m. Eastern. 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
1: 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Oh, this person wouldn't stop talking. 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

0: either.
1: Did sneak some snacks into the theater.
0: Yeah.
1: Had some Starburst chewables. Starburst. And Sarah Bradford's mom brought some snickerdoodle cookies yesterday, so I snuck a few cookies in there as well.
0: You had cookies?
1: Had some snickerdoodle cookies and some of the Starburst chewable bites. I was sitting right next to you as I ate them, Will.
0: I didn't see
1: We're both at this movie. You know what I want to do? This is going to be fun. In honor of the Odyssey's release, because we both went to that movie today, that's why we're talking movies. We'll tell you which characters in sports most resemble characters in the Odyssey. And that's next on Westwood One Sports Night.
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1: The $1.99 Publix candy will take that over paying $5. Thought about getting a drink. Saw, the regular size drink is $7.50. They also were doling out Odyssey posters. I haven't even looked at the poster yet. Might need to unveil that. This might be an opportunity for people to watch on YouTube, watch on X, at Josh Graham Show on X, Westwood One Sports 9 on YouTube. On the way, we'll see what this Odyssey poster that I was given at the movie looks like today. Also, the second half of the Major League Baseball season, not movies, Major League Baseball season's now underway, and there are three storylines that you should be following closely, and those are next on Westwood One Sports 9.
2: 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After a month of drama, only two countries remain with the World Cup championship at stake. Spain, Argentina. The final is Sunday afternoon. Westwood One Sports.
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0: BDOT, and he's telling us he's on the road, but has a blazing hot Caleb Wilson take, plus a story from CNJZ at Yankee Stadium over the weekend. We'll hear those next.
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0: like many across the world this weekend, WD and I, we went to watch The Odyssey, the new Christopher Nolan movie this weekend, or that dropped in theaters today. What is your biggest pet peeve while going to the movies? Do you have one?
1: Yes, man. When people bring their little snotty-nosed kids in there, and they just in there talking and making a bunch of freaking noise, and you can't control your freaking kids. Like, that really, really pisses me off. And yes, I know I'm in there watching Minions, but I don't give a damn. Have some decorum in here. Teach your kids to shut up. We laugh at the laughing parts, and after that, we're quiet. We're watching the rest of the show. I hate kids in the theater. I think they should have adult-only theaters. No kids even allowed in there. Especially when you get to a certain age. I think you should be double-digit age years old to be able to come into the movie theater with BDOT. If you're not, if you're under double-digit age years old, you got to sit your ass in the lobby area and wait. Or you got to use some headphones, or maybe somebody inside can FaceTime with you or something stupid like that. But what you're not going to do is sit beside me and disrupt my experience while I'm out here watching Groot and the Minions, you little stupid bastards.
0: You wouldn't say anything to the parents, would you, during the show?
1: No, I just keep smacking my lips and huffing and puffing real loud, like, oh, oh, my God. Oh, my God, like stuff like that.
0: That's great. All right, B-Dot, we'll talk to you next week. We love you, and do you want to punctuate this segment the way that you know how to, and actually don't think WD knows, so he's going to be in for a surprise.
1: Yeah, I didn't really know if WD was able to daggone hit the buttons and all types of things like that, but it really doesn't matter because there's no buttons to be pushed. Because B-Dot gives you the final instructions here, and what do you have to do? Keep listening,
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0: price of admission alone. It's why you should see the movie in theaters. It's why you should shell out the extra money to see it on IMAX. It pays off everything. It's like Unforgiven meeting Game of Thrones. Afterwards, WD and I are walking out of the theater and we're asking what we thought of it and just struggling to come up with words. Now, in terms of where it lands in Nolan lore, it doesn't crack the top three of his movies. You can pick which one you think is best. I personally say Oppenheimer, but if you think The Dark Knight or Inception, think that that's the top three movies that he's made. This falls in the second group. And there are great movies there. The Prestige coming to mind, and Dunkirk, and Memento, and if you like Interstellar, which we're not exactly big fans of here, then it's in that tier. And you can place it whatever order you want. It's worth seeing. It's quintessential Christopher Nolan. And also, it's the type of movie we want to see Hollywood making more of. Thus, that's the type of movie that you should be supporting. We have not one, not two, but three baseball bets to place, plus some ACC football futures. And we'll share them all with you next on Westwood One Sports Night. 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

0: is Westwood One Sports Night. Here's Josh Graham.
1: We have some bets to place right now. It's a segment we call Graham's Gambling. If you would like to tell us more of your horror stories attending a movie, your movie theater experiences, you're welcome to bring those in at 310-840-4910. In honor of the Odyssey, we're trying to bring up these stories so people know what not to do at the movie theater. 310-840-4910. Let's tell you what you should be doing in the way of betting on sports, though, because it's time for Graham's Gambling.

0: female was kind of.
1: I understand, Israel. I'm with you, Israel.
0: You got it.
1: I mean, there it is. I mean, Bishop and Q from Juice back in the day can maybe put some ideas in your head that lead to some not so pleasant extracurricular activities. Make sure if you haven't already, you're subscribed to the podcast, Westwood One Sports Night, the YouTube channel as well. Love hearing from our fans on YouTube. Pine Needle writes in, WTF? ? Yeah. Movie talk, Odyssey, late night sports talk. It's what we do. Dabo Sweeney's doubling down. No, really tripling or quadrupling down. And we'll tell you why next.
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0: Bulls Summer League action. 21 points for Caleb Wilson. 8 rebounds. Had a big block. Looks every bit the part. Every bit the part. A lot of reasons to be excited there. Cam Boozer still playing with the Grizzlies. 10 of 13 from the field, 24 points. 7 rebounds, 3 assists. The numbers look good there, too. Those top 4 picks, they're all really, really, really, really promising. That's why we've talked about for months how great this draft class is. WD, what do you have to put this show to bed?
1: The police hired a very special investigator.
0: Next.
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got helicopter, drone, the canine unit. They got all those things in pursuit. But it's a very different method that actually led the police to this so-called burglar. So this woman was apparently trying to break into a home. And that's what started the whole thing. The police were called, and all these things are in pursuit. But ultimately, it was a cat that gave up the position of this burglar. So now, the canine unit, ultimately, which is funny because it was a cat that led them to the burglar, but it was the canine unit that made the arrest. But when they got there, this cat, like, had picked up the scent of the burglar, and she was hiding

0: golf that's already underway. Shout out to Oliver. Shout out to Jude. Shout out to Peacock. Shout out to Cats. Shout out to all the people that told us crazy stories about their movie-going experiences. Shout out to Odysseus. And shout out to The Odyssey and Christopher Nolan, because this has been Westwood One Sports Night. 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

0: 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Here's Josh Graham.
1: BDOT is the most entertaining guest in sports talk, and he joins us tonight actually on the road. He's up late and on the road.

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1: What's that, Callum?
0: Is this the person I want to spend the rest of my life with?
1: Oh yeah, that one. But there are other questions.
0: Like what, Mira?
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1: The NFL is almost here. Trading camps open on Wednesday with the Cardinals and Panthers. The countdown to kickoff is on your home for the NFL, Westwood One Sports.
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0: always used to like some of the John Wayne movies back in the day, like when I was a kid growing up. So I have no problem going to the black and white movies, you know, back in the, I guess those would have been like the 40s and 50s.
1: I just don't seek it out. I just don't. Let's go to Israel. He's in Atlanta. Israel, what story do you have for us to close out the hour?
2: Okay. First of all, appreciate you, JG, for taking my call. It was 92, my senior year in high school, College Park, Banneker High School, the opening night for Juice, right, with Tupac. Y'all remember the movie.
1: And we just hanging out.
2: Actually, we actually saw it twice, because, you know, back then, you know, you just kind of go as you please. So we hanging out outside in between, after the second movie, after the second time we saw it, and here we go. This guy Sid comes running up, right? Now, we don't have no beef with Sid, but Sid hates Kevin Scott. And Kevin Scott is standing right here next to us. I'm like, you know what? I'm out. And I'm driving. So when I say I'm out, my best friend, everybody else, they walk with me. But my cousin, he wanted to stay. And like my daddy always told me, never stand next to somebody who gets shot at all the time. Because he got shot by accident in the leg. And then the whole night was messed up after that, man. Yeah.
1: So this movie this movie inspired not so great behavior happening because of what happens in the movie.
2: Man, he wasn't even the only one that got shot. That guy's friend got shot. The old National was wild back then, my brother. So that was pretty much the worst experience I've had at the movies. Other than the time that me and this female was kind of
1: I understand, Israel. Time. I'm with you, Israel.
2: You got it.
1: I mean, there it is. I mean, Bishop and Q from Juice back in the day can maybe put some ideas in your head that lead to some not-so-pleasant extracurricular activities. Make sure if you haven't already, you're subscribed to the podcast, Westwood One Sports Night, the YouTube channel as well. Love hearing from our fans on YouTube. Pine Needle writes in, WTF? ? Yeah. Movie talk. Odyssey, late night sports talk. It's what we do. Dabo Sweeney's doubling down. No, really tripling or quadrupling down. And we'll tell you why next.
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0: Finals that has Donovan Mitchell, James Harden in the backcourt, Jarrett Allen and Evan Mobley in the front court. They're just missing a small forward. Right now it would be Max Strus starting in that spot. He'd be a perfect six man. That's the place to go. Not hoping and banking that chemistry will be what it needs to be in Philly when you're 42 and it's not your team. Like, that's the one team that LeBron could go to that he is catered to more than anybody else on the team. And you might say that doesn't matter. I'm telling you, for a 42-year-old, it does. And it's why he wanted to leave the Lakers, too, because they were catering to Luka, as they should. If he goes to Miami, Giannis is first, as it should be. If he goes to Philly, Jaylen Brown, Joel Embiid, Tyrese Maxey, like, those are guys that are going to be viewed as being more important than LeBron James. And LeBron's got an ego, and why wouldn't he? He's the second greatest player in the history of the sport. Go to a place that's still going to cater to you, that you have familiarity at, that you can win at, that's in the East. Like, we're not even considering the Western Conference teams. So that's why we think that LeBron's going to Cleveland. Johnny, great phone call. Appreciate the call. One of our favorite segments is called Say What? Where we get the opportunity to react to some of the things that have been said today in sports. And we do that next on Westwood One Sports Night. 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

0: To the news that Lotto Max now has more chances to win, with up to 90 new prizes of $100,000. 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

0: This is Westwood One Sports Night. Here's Josh Graham.
1: Am I watching the golf right now? The Open Championship round two underway. No, I am not, because I don't have Peacock.

0: are what's pretentious about them?
1: I mean, they just look at you like, who do you think you're kidding? Like, you might want to pet the cat or, like, snuggle up to the cat, and they just kind of look at you like you're nothing. You've been around cats before, I'm sure. You know how cats
0: that might
1: be.
0: Just be you projecting.
1: They're very standoffish.
0: This sounds like projection. That's what it sounds like.
1: They can be standoffish at times.
0: And you're taking it out on the cats. I hear what you're saying. I reject it wholeheartedly.
1: Are you a cat person?
0: I'm not a cat person.
1: You reject it.
0: But I don't dislike cats.
1: I'm not either.
0: Saying cats are pretentious. I just prefer...
1: Well, you did.
0: You said that cats are pretentious.
1: Not all.
0: And that's...
1: I'm not labeling them all.
0: I probably am getting too deep into this than I need to be. I probably should have just quoted Baby Billy from Righteous Gemstones and said, I could have swore you were a cat boy. And just leave it at that. Should have probably just done that.
1: Dogs. That's the way to go.
0: Addie Bates. Let me know if you got that peacock. Log in. So we can watch Obsession and watch some of the golf that's already underway. Shout out to Oliver. Shout out to Jude. Shout out to Peacock. Shout out to Cats. Shout out to all the people that told us crazy stories about their movie-going experiences. Shout out to Odysseus. And shout out to The Odyssey and Christopher Nolan, because this has been Westwood One Sports Night. 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

0: waking up and realizing it's Friday. Nothing better. Hopefully the air quality is better today. We're all like iffy on that. We'll see. We hope. Fingers crossed. Fingers crossed for the sake of the climate, the world, and for pro sports, frankly, too. Because there were a few sporting events that were canceled last night on account of the air, the weather. And that's not any fun whatsoever. Good news, though. Here's what you need to know. Good news. No matter what, there will be baseball play tonight at Rogers Center. There is a roof. Whether it's cracked open or not, we will have baseball at Rogers Center as the Blue Jays get ready to open their unofficial second half of the season tonight. Once again, good morning and welcome into the Fan Morning Show. Daniele Franceschi, Zach Bonenstein with you on this Friday, July the 17th, 2026. Zach? Good morning, my friend.
1: Good morning. It's Friday, but it's also Friday after the All-Star break. That's a big difference.
0: Big difference.
1: Feels a lot different that not only are we jumping into the weekend, but we're jumping back into baseball, unofficial second half of the season, and so much to come. I mean, so many storylines with the Blue Jays, so many question marks with the Blue Jays, and the big thing that I think a lot of us are focusing on, maybe not the right here and now, but 16 games until the trade deadline. What transpires between now and then, and what transpires at the trade deadline? I think Blue Jay fans are eager to see Ross Atkins really get aggressive and add to this team. Whether they're in a position or not to do so, that's kind of subjective, and it's really only up to him at the end of the day, and it's up to the guys on the field to put him in that position to really add to this roster. So I'm very curious to see what happens.
2: Talk about the trade deadline.
0: Thank you very much, Josh Santos, our technical operator. And of course, just because we have to. And yesterday was a very difficult day for our producer who supports the English football team, soccer team. I just want to acknowledge him. We acknowledge Austin Mackey, who has been doing a tremendous job this week for us here on the Fan Morning Show. The Blue Jays are indeed back. Should note as well, busy weekend down at Rogers Center. Tonight it's a 7:15 first

0: pitch. You might ask yourself why. Well, we're going to have a game right here on Sportsnet 590 The Fan. It is part of the Apple TV package, the Friday Night Baseball package that Apple TV carries throughout the season. As a result, you will have to, if you're looking for it, it'll be on Apple, but you can, of course, listen to it right here on Sportsnet 590 The Fan or the Sportsnet Radio Network. So that's a 7:15 first pitch tonight. Tomorrow, it's going to be a really, really fun day at Rogers Center. The club is honoring the 1992-1993 back-to-back World Series champs. Joe Carter statue unveiling taking place before the game tomorrow. It's a 3:07 first pitch. Ceremony, I think, starts at around 1:30 Eastern. So there's a lot going on in Blue Jays land. And then the baseball. Oh, yes, the baseball. As you mentioned, Zach, 16 games between now and the trade deadline. I looked up the Fangraphs playoff probability yesterday. I wanted to see what the number was at. So I enjoyed doing it. I like seeing sort of where the Jays find themselves in terms of what the odds say as it relates to being able to qualify for the playoffs. This is where it stands right now. Entering play today, Blue Jays have a 20% chance of making the postseason. The following teams that are in their orbit have a higher playoff probability than the Jays. The Tigers, who got off to a terrible start, right? 28%. Minnesota, who is kind of also in this, jumbled in this mix, 35%. Houston, 24.9%. Baltimore, 21%. And the Boston Red Sox, 40.1%.
1: Wow.
0: Talk about how a stretch of 2 weeks can change a season. That's what the Jays are hoping to do as they enter play tonight, as they begin a series against the Chicago White Sox, who have been one of the more surprising teams in baseball, on a positive note, from a positive standpoint, so far this season. Here's how I wanted to structure it today, Zach. Our three storylines that we believe are going to define the second half of the season for the Toronto Blue Jays. And driving in this morning, I was thinking about how we could do this, how we can prioritize or order it. So I think we go descending order. 3-1. One being, this is the number one item that will define the remainder of this season. And you, I mean, to your discretion, how you want to rank them, obviously. But I think we go 3-1 and we leave the absolute number one key figure or storyline to last. So let's start with you. You give me number three on your list.
1: Number three on my list is Ross Atkins. So we've got 16 games between now and the trade deadline, which means we've got upwards of 70 going into the end of the season after the trade deadline. That's a lot of ball. What's Ross Atkins going to do? And I think that really is going to define how the Blue Jays finish this year, because if he's adding to this roster, and I just alluded to it at the start of the show, if he's adding to this roster, say a bat, say an arm, relief pitching, whatever it may be, however he can bolster this roster is certainly going to define how the Blue Jays finish 2026, because it's not only going to be that guy or those guys who are added to the team, but it's the trickle-down effect. We saw the pass-the-baton mentality from the Blue Jays last year, and we saw how effective a lot of those platoons were. Injuries have been a factor this season, certainly a lot of guys underperforming. But if there's more depth, if there's more manpower, if there's more start power added to this team, I think that's a big part of this as well. So, yes, we've seen teams sell off assets and get in the playoffs, but I don't think that's in Ross Atkins' nature, and I don't think that's the position and the situation that the Blue Jays are really in right now, just given, you know, how palpable it is, just the age of all the core players, the contractual status of all the core players. I don't think this team is in a situation to sell off assets and just try to tread water and do their best and hope to back into a playoff spot. I think that's a situation where they could be and should be adding to the roster. So Ross Atkins is my number three factor as far as how the

0: Blue Jays are going to shape up in the rest of 2026.
1: Yeah, very sensible. 100%. I think that clearly is a big factor in all of this. Jays are, by the way, 2.5 games out of a playoff spot. There are four teams sandwiched between them and the Seattle Mariners who are in the third wild card as it stands today. That is what they're up against. There are a bunch of teams that are just very much in this mix. And, you know, 16 games, a lot can change, as we just saw with the Boston Red Sox, before the All-Star break. A lot can happen in the span of 2.5 weeks to completely recalibrate your expectations. And that's what the Blue Jays are hoping to do. A year ago at this time, coming out of the break, they were 55-41. They had a positive run differential, and this year it's the opposite. But they're not fully buried yet. And so the trade deadline looms large, and Ross Atkins, obviously the number one figure when it comes to making personnel decisions leading up to this deadline. Number three on my list, will the Jays start hitting with runners in scoring position? This was arguably the number one strength of the team a year ago. They led baseball in average with runners in scoring position. They hit .292 in 2025. They were second in RBI and second in OPS with runners in scoring position. The only team that ranked ahead of them in either category was the Los Angeles Dodgers, who they faced in the World Series. They were so good at taking advantage of mistakes, of finding ways to manufacture offense when they had ducks on the pond. That hasn't been the case in 2026. Far from it. Far from it, in fact. They've gone from .292 to .242 in batting average with runners in scoring position. They've gone from leading baseball in that category to ranking 21st in the sport. They don't hit homers with runners on base. Their OPS is down to .706, which is 24th in baseball. And last year, when you looked at just internally, you want to talk about internal competition and the statistical profile of various players on the roster. A year ago, they had four guys that were hitting over .300 with runners in scoring position. Absolutely unbelievable. Pass the baton, right? Like, string together quality at-bats. This year, you only got three guys with multiple homers with runners in scoring position. It hasn't materialized. And if the Jays are going to be a little bit more consistent offensively and hopefully hang a crooked inning here or there, kind of like we saw over the last five games leading into the break, they got to hit with runners in scoring position. That's number three on my list. What do you got next?
2: First of all, I like that one because you think about what they did last year and it was situational hitting all around. Two strikes, two outs, runners in scoring position. Every single time, it felt like they were able to come through. So it's a really good point, and it's a big reason why the offense hasn't showed up this year. It's not necessarily the lack of power, but it's the lack of situational hitting. So I like that one. My number two kind of ties in with that because it's one word, one name, Vlad.
1: Okay, you have him at number two.
2: Vlad is my number two, and when we get to number ones, I'll explain why. But I don't need to spell it out for you. I don't need to spell it out for our listeners. They're smart enough. You're smart enough. We've watched enough baseball. We've seen enough of Vladimir Guerrero Jr. This guy's the third highest paid player in baseball. And it's situational hitting. It's hitting for power. It's everything. It's this presence in the lineup. I mean, the defense has certainly been fine. Nobody's complaining about the defense, but they're not paying him $500 million to be a gold glove first baseman, which he very well may be. He's really got to get going. I just wonder, Daniele, like, what's the lineup going to look like if this guy's a consistent threat? If he's punishing mistakes, if he's laying off tough pitches, if the chase goes down, the overall presence, let alone the production, but the presence in the lineup, what's that going to do? How's that going to elevate a guy like Okamoto, even a guy who's hit 20 plus homers so far this year? You know, Springer in front of him, obviously that's a factor in here as well. I just look at what made the Jays so successful last year, and we've said this three times on the show now, but the pass the baton mentality and production, just move the chains. Keep it going. Quality at bat after quality at bat. Pressure on the other team. Putting balls in play. Sprinting down the first baseline. The Jays were so aggressive and so good at that last year. We haven't seen it enough this year. Vladdy's my number two. If he gets going, the offense is the biggest problem with this team right now, although the pitching's not anywhere near perfect by any stretch of the imagination. But if Vladdy gets going, I think there's going to be such an amazing trickle-down effect in this lineup, let alone what it does for him, but what it does for everybody else. So I've got Guerrero as my number two.
1: Okay, and we should also clarify, and I forgot to mention this, if there's overlap, there's overlap.
2: Yeah.
1: Because you and I, we did not compare notes before.

0: And that was by design. We wanted to obviously compare notes, right? And so there will be overlap. I am going, spoiler alert, there will be overlap because you just mentioned the guy that, frankly, I have number one on my list. So my number two is slightly different. Also, by the way, I like the word you used in talking about Vlad, the offense. You use the word pressure. And I like that because I feel like it's almost the perfect descriptor for how this team played last year offensively. Constantly putting pressure on opposing pitchers. Working counts, right? And then getting to the element of passing the baton. And as Kevin Barker likes to say, last year's Blue Jays team was at their best when it was the village versus everybody. It wasn't one, two, three guys driving the bus, but the village, one through nine, doing damage and having a cohesive collective approach. So I think you hit on something really important there, Zach, as it relates to the offense. For me, number two, can the Blue Jays get more length from their starting pitchers? Over the last 19 games going into the All-Star break, ladies and gentlemen, that goes back to June the 22nd, which was the first game of a series against Houston. Blue Jays starting pitchers have thrown six innings seven times. So seven out of the last 19 where you've had a starter go at least complete six innings. Take a little bit of pressure off of your bullpen. To this point in the season, Blue Jays starters have logged the fourth fewest innings of any team in the sport. Only San Diego, Washington, and Chicago, the White Sox, have gotten fewer innings from their starting rotation. The Blue Jays have 25 quality starts this season, which is when a starter goes six and allows three or fewer earned runs. That's only happened 25 times this year. That puts them 23rd in Major League Baseball. And by the way, 17 of those 25 quality starts have come from Kevin Gausman and Dylan Cease combined. The Blue Jays need more length. They need their starters. And in particular, guys like Treya Savage. If Shane Bieber is going to continue to be in this rotation, he certainly is somebody that you are going to circle every time out. Whether Max Scherzer is an option or not, they need to figure out a way to take a little bit of pressure off of their bullpen, off of their high leverage relievers. They have three relievers that are currently ranked inside the top 10 in appearances in baseball this year. Their bullpen as a whole has thrown 404 and two-thirds innings, the sixth most in baseball. When you add it all up, the simplest recipe is, hey, the starters get you a little bit deeper. Therefore, it takes pressure off of your bullpen. Maybe you score some runs. That helps alleviate pressure on your starters. And then now we're talking about a baseball team here. But to me, it starts with the guy who is taking the ball and throwing the very first pitch when the Blue Jays are playing at Rogers Center or when they're heading out for the bottom of the first inning on the road. It starts with that arm that needs to set the tone for you. What do you have, number one?
1: Pretty much what you said. I had the big three, the other big three starters. So Dylan Cease, it's been fantastic. It's been, for my money, the signing of the winter going into the summer. So my number one factor as far as how the Blue Jays are going to fare in the rest of 2026 are the other big three starters. I'm talking about Kevin Gausman, Treya Savage, and Shane Bieber.
0: Mm-hmm.
1: Because, and the reason I have them ahead of Vlad is, number one, we're talking about three guys versus one. Number two, you can default on your starting pitching. Like I truly believe that I'd rather have a good rotation and a so-so offense versus the other way around. I'd rather outpitch my problems than outhit my problems. And when you can rely on four to five guys consistently to give you quality outings, you know, give you quality starts for sure, that's huge. And when you look at the Blue Jays roster, at least on paper, and when you look at it last year, yes, the offense was great, but when the rotation is rock solid and you're consistently getting swing and miss and you're consistently getting innings munched up, it's the trickle down effect, right? Like not only are you getting those great outings, but it's how do you save your bullpen? Because the bullpen is beyond taxed. And look, full credit to Louis Varland, full credit to Tyler Rogers. We talked about Spencer Miles, a lot of great storylines in that Blue Jay bullpen this year, but how many miles do they have left the rest of the year? Like they need a breather. They need some games off. They need some longer outings from these starters. And I mean, as good as Dylan Cease has even been, to your point,

five or six innings most times. And that's, look, it's not bad, but you'd like a bit more sevens. You'd like a bit more pressure off the bullpen. So to me, if those other three guys in the rotation behind Dylan Cease are consistently giving you quality from a starting standpoint, I think that's going to be huge for this team. To me, that's the number one factor. I think you'll be amazed at how this team can take off if those guys can find their stride again. It's easier said than done. We've seen some warning signs with Kevin Gausman. Shane Bieber's coming off the injury. That's a little bit of a question mark. And Treya Savage is still 22 years old. He's in his first full year in the big leagues. Mm-hmm. Started on the injured list. We know the command issues are there. I think Major League Baseball, Danielle,

0: Darius Savage can do on the big stage. So if those three guys can figure it out in any sort of form, I think this team can really take off in 2026.
1: Shane Bieber, in many ways, kind of feels like the key to all that. He really does feel like the linchpin because he's a swing piece, right? I think you feel comfortable in terms of what to expect from Dylan Cease, what to expect from Kevin Gausman. I think you should have confidence just based on the track record alone that Gausman will be more consistent and get, you know, you'll see closer. You'll probably see a closer facsimile to the Kevin Gausman of 2025 than the Kevin Gausman that you saw in the last month or so here leading into the All-Star break. I feel fairly confident in saying that. Treyus Savage is 22, as you rightly mentioned, Zach. Therefore, he's going to have this learning curve, and he's experiencing it right now. You talk about adjustments, that's precisely what's happening. He's having to adjust on the fly and figure out what is the best approach to navigate big league lineups every 5 days throughout the course of a full 162-game schedule, which is much different than what he did last year when he arrived. Shane Bieber is the dude that a year ago when they got him was more than serviceable. And so if you can get him back to being, never mind even that, can he essentially factor in and provide you with production that is commensurate with a number four starter in Major League Baseball? If you can get that, I think you'll be pleased when it comes to the pitching side of things for the Blue Jays and hopefully stabilizing this rotation a little bit more. Number one for me, you mentioned him already, so we can be relatively brief here. It's Vladimir Guerrero Jr. Is he going to get hot? Is number 27 going to get hot in the second half of the season? He's got 6 home runs at the All-Star break. A year ago at this time, in what we perceived then as a bit of a down season, he had 12. So he had twice as many homers. Again, all things being relative, but it was a down season statistically for Guerrero, and he had 12 coming out of the All-Star break last year. This stat that I stumbled upon yesterday was just mind-boggling to me. There are only 15 players in baseball right now that have fewer home runs this season than Vladimir Guerrero Jr. For a guy that is obviously the face of the franchise, is making $500 million, who's coming off a historic postseason, to be in that position is absolutely wild. And he's yet to hit a homer at Rogers Center. It would be nice if he went out there tonight, first game back from the break, and socked one over the fence so we can all put that conversation to rest. That would be great. They desperately need him. There's no question. The Jays cannot, they won't be in the position they are today, which is 2.5 games back, in 2.5 weeks' time when the deadline rolls around, if Vladdy does not figure it out. He has to figure it out. That is the number one key, in my estimation, to salvaging the season, turning it around and getting things going in a positive direction. So to recap, your three storylines that will define the remainder of this season for the Blue Jays. Number three was Ross Atkins. Number two was Vladimir Guerrero Jr. And number one was the big three. The other big three, the three-headed monster in the Blue Jays rotation outside of Dylan Cease. For me, it was runners in scoring position. Can they get more production there? Can you get more length from your starters? And then number one on the list, can Vladdy finally figure it out and get hot? So there you have it. That's what we're keeping an eye on as we get set for the Blue Jays to resume their season, their regular season calendar. Again, it begins tonight, 7:15 first pitch. Jays hosting the White Sox, and it'll be here on Sportsnet 590 The Fan, streaming on Apple TV Plus tonight. So you will get up, but don't worry, you'll get plenty of coverage tomorrow on the Sportsnet TV side of things. The special ceremony before the game for the Joe Carter statue that will be unveiled outside gates 5 and 6. That'll be really cool. I think that I'm certainly looking forward to that. In the offseason, when the Jays and their PR staff announced some of the activations and initiatives that they were planning to deliver as part of the 50th anniversary season, there were two in particular that really stood out. One was this one that's coming up tomorrow. Statue. People love statues. So anytime we get to see a statue being unveiled and the design, I'm all for it. And the second one was the Hall of Excellence that, of course, is replacing the Wall of Excellence at Rogers Center. And that's happening in August. So those were the two things that really stood out to me. I think it's

0: perfect and very fitting that Joe Carter is the individual that is going to be immortalized with this statue tomorrow. It got me thinking, though, if we had to identify, Zach, another player from Blue Jays history, and maybe it doesn't even need to be a player, any figure in Blue Jays history besides Joe Carter that maybe warrants a statue, and if the Jays were going to do this again in the future, is there anybody that comes to mind for you that would be the most appropriate candidate?
1: It's such a good question because there are so many good candidates. I think of like Pat Gillick, his impact on the organization. I think of the Jose Bautista bat flip just because that resonated with a lot of fans. And it would be such a cool visual to look at him throwing the bat, as much as that hurts me to say as a Texas Ranger fan. Dave Steeb is another good option. I'm going to go a bit of a different route here, and I'm going to say Roy Halladay. Yep. I think Roy Halladay was instrumental in Blue Jay history, in baseball history. You're looking at absolutely one of the greats, one of the legends. He's in the Hall of Fame, and for good reason. I think when you think of that era of Blue Jay baseball, and maybe there wasn't anything exciting to think about other than Roy Halladay. He was synonymous with, you think of that logo, right? The Blue Jay, and then the word Jays after, yeah. Those black jerseys. The one guy I associate with that era of baseball is Roy Halladay. Quite frankly, he kept the Blue Jays afloat. He kept them watchable over those years. And like I said, from my personal experience and just the overall landscape from the baseball world, one of the greatest guys in the game, one of the greatest performers in the game. I think, you know, to honor his legacy would be so special. I know that his family, his wife and his kids, they still have an affection for the Blue Jays just because of the impact they had on Roy's life and Roy had on his. And I mean, just from day one, right? He came in as a Blue Jay and he took that franchise by storm pretty much immediately. And I think all the fans resonated with him. I think it would be a great way to honor him. But again, so many different ways you could go with it. So many franchise icons and fantastic recognizable faces and moments in this Blue Jay history.
0: Yeah, very well said. I'd love to hear from our audience on this as well, by the way. 590-590. Please feel free to include don't feel free. Please do include your name and location, but feel free to text us 590-590. A standard message and data rates may apply. If the Blue Jays opt to do this again in the future and they want to erect another statue outside Rogers Center and honor another member of Blue Jays history, who would you like to see? Who would you like to see honored in that manner? And for me, I had four names that I wrote down and I came up with yesterday that I thought would be really interesting candidates. Halladay was actually number one on my list. He was. So I'm glad you mentioned him. Most dominant pitcher in Blue Jays history, Zach. It's a shame he did it in a forgettable era where the team was not great, right? He's already revered. He's a legend. He's a Hall of Famer. But it would have meant a lot more, certainly, if there was some playoff, not even success, just playoff appearances associated with his tenure in this city. 49 complete games, man. 15 shutouts. Like, that's unbelievable. Won a Cy Young. You can go on and on about the accolades and what he meant to the franchise and talk about keeping them afloat, essentially, you know, helping them remain relevant, right? Keeping this franchise in a position where they were relevant, they were discussed, and every 5 days, people around the sport were interested in watching Roy Halladay pitch for the Toronto Blue Jays. Number two, and I think this is the one I'm most proud of in terms of just the brainstorming session and thinking of this particular individual as being somebody that I feel would be really, really suited to be honored in this capacity. Cito Gaston. He is a trailblazer. He's the first manager. Of course, I mean, manage the Blue Jays to back-to-back World Series. That's great. And obviously, winning a championship had never been done before, right? He was instrumental in that. He's the first African-American manager, colored manager, manager of color in Major League Baseball to win a World Series. And we didn't have another one. We didn't have another one until Dusty Baker did it. So talk about rarefied air, special company, and what he has meant as a trailblazer, as a pioneer for baseball. I think that one would be really cool. Bautista, and I did that one because I have to rub it in naturally. So I thought that would be appropriate. And then Josh Santos texted me right away. And I had this name already written down, Josh. Carlos Delgado. Carlos Delgado is perhaps the best slugger, best pure hitter this organization.

0: organization has ever produced, has ever seen. He is, he leads this franchise in all the major hitting categories. Slugging, OPS, total bases, homers, RBI, extra base hits, doubles. And again, a guy that unfortunately is almost punished because he did it in an era that is easily forgettable when it comes to Blue Jays baseball. But I really like that. And again, I would love to hear from folks on the text line. I'm seeing a lot of love for Buck Martinez.
1: Yeah.
0: Yes, of course. Of course. And Buck is going to be honored next month here in Toronto when the Hall of Excellence is unveiled as a replacement for the Wall of Excellence. So that's going to be really cool. I am never going to say no to Buck Martinez. Okay, that's that. I'm fully on board with that. I would love it. I think that's a great idea, too.
1: I mean, how do you not love him, right? Just synonymous with this franchise, iconic in three different capacities, too. Like, that never happens. And so it's so reassuring to see how the fan base resonates with him. He resonates with the fan base. And there's no doubt that, again, he's going to have his moment next month. I thought for sure he would be throwing out the first pitch for opening day when the Blue Jays opened at home against the A's. And I remember talking to Hazel May about it, and she was like, Zach, it's just not in his nature. He's going to let the team have their moment. They're just coming off a World Series. It's going to happen at some point this summer, and then Buck will have his own moment. But that just speaks to him, right? Obviously, I don't know him personally, especially very well, but it seems like, you know, you want him to let the team have their moment coming off the high of last year. And then from there, he can have his own moment in the summer. So super rewarding. We've got some great answers on the text line. So we appreciate you texting in. We want you to keep texting in because we want to kind of rattle them off later on in the show. It's a great exercise. And I'm very curious to see what the statue actually looks like. If it's not Joe Carter jumping in the air after he rounds the bases, I don't know what it's going to be.
0: I think it's got to be that.
1: Yeah.
0: There's
1: the visual's a big part of this thing.
0: Oh, for sure. Like, that's why Bautista makes a lot of sense.
1: Exactly.
0: There's a defining moment that you can easily associate with Jose Bautista as a Blue Jay. With a guy like Roy Halladay, it's harder, right? Because what is it, right? Roy was always a stoic individual, too. So what does that crowning moment look like? It's easier, honestly, for Halladay as a Philly. He threw a no-hitter. It'd be him throwing his arms in the air, running, and being hugged by Carlos Ruiz after he finishes the no-hitter in the playoffs. But with the Blue Jays, what is that one thing that is synonymous with Roy Halladay, other than just the overall theme of him being an awesome pitcher? Same thing with a Carlos Delgado, right? Like, the sweet swinging lefty, that is a thing, no question. It's awesome. So maybe that's part of it. But Bautista, easily identifiable when you just see bat in the air and him turning. It's like, yeah, crushing the soul of the Texas Rangers. That's what we like, baby, in this market. But yeah, as Zach mentioned, keep these texts coming. Drew from Innisfil said Vernon Wells. You know, he gets slighted somewhat when we talk about the greatest Blue Jays of all time. You know, he had the big contract at that time, what was perceived as a big contract. But yes, he is somebody that I think also deserves some recognition, certainly when it comes to his contributions and his impact on this franchise. Keep them coming. Want to hear from you, certainly, at 590-590. Please include your name and location. If the Blue Jays went down the path of introducing another statue at some point in the future, who would you like to see honored in that capacity? Let us know at 590-590. Time to take a break, and when we come back, we heard from LeBron James yesterday. No, he didn't tell us where he's playing. But boy, is he soaking up all the oxygen when it comes to the NBA offseason. We'll talk about that on the other side. Fan Morning Show continues. Danielle and Zach with you on Sportsnet 590, The Fan.
2: With Fan Traffic, I'm Scott Burnett. A big problem developing this hour. Eastbound 401 approaching Kiel. All express lanes are blocked for a collision that's busy from Weston in the express and collectors. No word on when that's going to reopen. Southbound 427, the ramp to the 409 is down to a single lane for construction. And on Shepherd, in both directions at Pharmacy, we've got some lane closures there for a crash after a vehicle struck a pole. The lights are out. Emergency crews are on scene. 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

0: free agent. Obviously, in 10, when I made a decision to go to Miami, I had my reasons. When I went back to Cleveland in 14, I had my reasons. So actually, this would be the fourth. Again, when I went to L.A. 8 years ago, I had my reasons. So, you know, for me now, you know, I have an almost 22-year-old son who is now my former teammate, which is hilarious.
1: That's great.
0: That's my former teammate. I have a 19-year-old son that's at the University of Arizona. But it's my almost 12-year-old daughter who is pulling the weight a lot. The family portion is a big thing, too. You know, my daughter and my wife and things of that nature. And I'm a big family guy. So there's a lot of things that's, you know, people are like, hurry up and make a goddamn decision, Brian. It's like, okay, it's not just about the team.
2: That was LeBron James, the king. Still the king at age 41.
3: LeBron James.
2: Yeah, LeBron James. Love it. Love it. Back on the Fan Morning Show. Danielle Franceschi, Zach Bodenstein with you on this Friday morning. Good vibes on a Friday. Josh Santos, Austin Mackey, keeping us company behind the glass. Been with us all week. And they always do a fabulous job. So shout out to them on this Friday morning as well. So that, yes, you heard from LeBron. Yesterday, we all had our eyes fixated on, well, first it was Fanatics Fest. We actually got better stuff from LeBron yesterday when he went to the CNBC event, which was also commissioned by Boardroom. So he's on a stage with Rich Kleiman. That's where the clip that you just heard, it came from that. The summit, the event was called the Game Plan Summit. And so he spoke first at Fanatics Fest, did a live recording of his podcast with Tyrese Halliburton at 1 p.m. Eastern. Massive crowd, huge crowd. There would have been a huge crowd regardless, certainly, but I think it was clearly magnified because people were interested in seeing if LeBron would announce his decision. And he didn't. And then later in the day, he goes and also makes this appearance at the Game Plan Summit, which he offered a little bit more insight into his thought process when it comes to free agency and the factors that are at play for him as he makes this decision. We still don't have one. Zach, for me, I'm going to just speak personally for me. I do think LeBron is really enjoying this. At age 41, I think he's having a great time being the belle of the ball, the guy that is being discussed endlessly day in and day out. He is soaking in all of the adulation, the criticism, all the attention imaginable. He's 41 years old. And yet, does it not feel like the league still kind of revolves around this guy?
4: Wow. I mean, you're really going out on a limb thinking that LeBron James enjoys being the center of attention. I'm shocked.
2: He does.
4: Of course he does.
2: I'm not going to use the N word, you know, but look, athletes love being confident, right? Athletes love being, they exude confidence. You have to have a certain level of conviction.
4: Right.
2: By the way, N word, very simple, narcissism. I'm never going to describe an athlete as narcissistic.
4: I didn't say that either.
2: No, I know. But I'm never going to use that word because all of these guys certainly have a bit of a chip on their shoulder and they need to carry themselves that way. And they need to be, you know, kind of, you know, you're going to have an ego.
4: Yeah.
2: Especially at that level.
4: I think you kind of have to. Like, I respect those athletes who go out there and they truly believe. I said this earlier this week. I can't remember who we were discussing. It might have been Vlad. But you have to kind of go out there sometimes and say, I'm better than you. I know it. I'm going to show it. Like, you need that swagger, that internal, again, that it's an ego. But there's a good way to have an ego, right? There's a good way to use and turn on your ego. And I think that's what, I mean, he's always had that, right? And he's earned it. If he's not the best player of all time in your mind, he's probably the second best player of all time in your mind.
2: Yeah.
4: So we understand how he is and we understand how he operates. Honestly, I think he's going to announce this thing 15 minutes before the World Cup final and take all attention off the World Cup and just put it on him. I thought he was going to do it on the 4th of July and just have everybody's 4th of July celebrations revolved around him. We're way past that at that point. I think we're 13 days past that point.
2: Yep.
4: So when is it going to happen? I'm very curious. I don't know if there's like a specific time frame that he's got. I do think he's probably got his mind made up. Like, that's the sense that I get from this thing, that he knows where he's going to go. He

0: knows what the contract's going to look like. It's a handshake deal. And he just wants to be the guy to announce it at a certain point on a certain network. However he wants to do it, everybody's going to tune in. We've seen that before with him. I just don't know where or when or what that's going to look like this year.
1: Okay, so I like I said, I think he's enjoying this. I really do. I actually think it also reinforces that he's still, even at this stage of his career, heading into year number 24, is the face of the league. And the reason I say that is because I'm going to read you what, and Adam Silver was also at this game plan summit yesterday. I'm going to read you something that Adam Silver said when talking about LeBron's free agency and just why he ultimately wants this to finish as soon as possible, why he wants LeBron to make a decision. And by the way, he also said, the commissioner said, he has an inkling as to what LeBron might do.
0: Oh, my God.
1: So I don't know, like, I don't know if Rich Paul has maybe indicated, hey, these are the last two teams, three teams, giving them an early indication. I'm not sure. But I think I'm with you, Zach, when in my belief that LeBron has probably already made up his mind. Adam Silver yesterday, quote, we have to finish up the schedule, and where LeBron plays will affect the schedule. So I would like him to make his announcement already so we can finish the schedule. As you can imagine, teams are calling us. The networks are calling us. Everybody wants to lock in the schedule. It will influence how we set our schedule, how we set opening week, Christmas Day, etc. I need him to make a decision, but the directive is I have no inside information, and quote. That's from Adam Silver yesterday. When I read that quote, one, I think it lends credence to the idea that, hey, LeBron still kind of rules the NBA. He's the biggest needle mover that probably exists in the sport still, even at this stage of his career. Number two, I thought about Kawhi Leonard. You know why I thought about Kawhi Leonard? Adam Silver has time to be concerned about a schedule, which other people do, by the way. Other people are the ones that put the schedule together. They organize it. Hey, Adam, how about we figure out this Kawhi thing, by the way? You know, not the thing that Shams just said yesterday. We're still probably weeks away from having any sort of indication if this is going to wrap up, what the potential punishment is going to be. We are still weeks away from the findings being delivered to the NBA. Hey, Adam Silver, how about you figure out a way to rectify that situation and stop worrying about a schedule, one that you're not even going to have a hand in assembling, frankly, other than when they present it in front of you and they say, yeah, so LeBron is playing for Cleveland, Miami, whoever it might be, and we want to feature them on Christmas Day. Great, do it. That's all these guys. Great, do it. Let's do it. Awesome. Your input, Kamish. Who do you want to see him play against? You know, maybe Golden State Warriors. Okay, great. Let's do it. That's all. I took issue with that a little bit. It rubbed me the wrong way. And as a Raptors fan, I wonder for the Raptors fans in this market, I wonder if it rubbed them the wrong way too. Because that was my initial gut reaction after thinking about the LeBron permutations of it was, this guy's concerned about a schedule. He's got an investigation that's been ongoing for 10 months that is holding, that essentially is keeping two teams in limbo, holding his league hostage. Can you focus on that and worry about getting that rectified?
0: And I get the frustration. I guess the only rationale I could think is that it's a third party investigation. They're kind of doing it privately. I'm not sure how much of a hand Adam Silver has in that. But you're right. It's not exactly what you want to hear. For the fans in those two markets, for the Clippers and for the Raptors, it feels kind of out of touch. It's like, where should your priorities really lie at this time, at this juncture? This is an unprecedented situation with Kawhi Leonard and with the Clippers and the salary cap situation and crazy ramifications. Like, we have no idea what's going to come out of this. Is the trade going to happen? Will the contract be voided? If it goes through, what's the cap hit? How does that affect the Raptors? Brandon Ingram and Grady Dick, how does that affect their standing? Like, there are so many dominoes to this thing. So I get it. I get the frustration. And it's so true, right? The schedule has to revolve around your most prominent players, the guys who are going to move the needle, the guys who are going to make you the big bucks. Who are they going to have eyes on? And no matter where LeBron James plays, he could go to the Utah Jazz. It doesn't matter. That team will be a focal point in the NBA, in basketball, in the world. Like, this is a worldwide thing where everybody's got eyes on him. And

0: love him or hate him, he gets hate watched probably just as much as he gets endeared. And that just goes to show how prominent this guy is. Like, that's who he's been. He's been a polarizing figure and a polarizing player his entire NBA career. And that's going to continue here. So I think he knows. But again, I just don't know how he's going to announce it, where or when he's going to announce it. I get the sense it's Cleveland. That's just my gut feeling. I feel like he goes back for a third time. And we talked about this earlier this week. I don't think that's the sexiest story. I don't think that's the preferred destination for the average NBA fan. It's just not the most interesting return for LeBron James. It's not the most interesting landing spot for him. But I just get the sense that that's where he wants to finish up because that's where he started, hometown. We know the whole story about him in Cleveland. I just get the sense that this is probably his last crack or his last contract, and going home makes a lot of sense for me. Is that the best spot as far as contending for another title? I'm not so sure. That's probably Philadelphia, as we talked about.
1: Yeah, so there he did. I mean, he did drop a couple of interesting nuggets, or if you were just reading between the lines, you were probably able to discern a few notable takeaways yesterday. I thought, you know, he talked. He was very, very deliberate in terms of talking about how the team dynamic and the situation in which whatever franchise he goes to wasn't necessarily the most important thing. Like the current roster construction fit, et cetera. Like you could get a sense that there were so many other factors that also influenced this decision just beyond, hey, the basketball, what's going to happen on the court, who he's playing with. He's thinking about, what does this mean for my brand? What does it mean for my business ventures, et cetera? That's part of the reason he ended up in LA in the first place, right? 8 years ago. He chose the Lakers because it was an opportunity to branch out and to expand his reach just from a business sense, never mind basketball. I still think there's a piece of that when it comes to this decision. You know, the clip we played, you know, he also had talked about it as part of the appearance at the Game Plan Summit, how his daughter factors in very prominently here. She's 12 years old, Zuri, and his other two kids, obviously Bronny and Bryce, they're both playing basketball at a very high level. Bronny's in the NBA. Bryce is at Arizona, Division I basketball player. It's less of a focus this time around when it comes to those two, more of for his daughter, who's still in her formative years and obviously doesn't want to be away from her father, who is going to have, you know, certainly an impact in the decision. I think those things were not necessarily telling to me, but it led me down the path of thinking, yeah, Zach, you might be right. Like, I do feel like if you're asking me today, what team would I be picking? I think I'd lean Cleveland. Do I want Cleveland? No. I actually want the 76ers because I think they'd be the most interesting story personally. But I think Cleveland ends up probably being the destination, and the holdup is they're just trying to figure out how they're trying to plot out how they're going to announce it. That's it. And I think that's the holdup right now when it comes to LeBron. We also learned this. Dave McMenamin had an interesting note yesterday. Apparently, LeBron, over the last decade, at various points for certain stretches of time, has had an NBA entertainment film crew following him, chronicling his career, chronicling his jersey, cataloging footage over the years. And it's all with the intention of a documentary coming out once he's done playing, once he retires. My question becomes, Zach, if you could choose any current athlete to have this precise thing happen for anybody, somebody you could say, hey, cameras are following them for their entire career, and after they're done playing, we get a full-scale docu-series or documentary just chronicling their entire career as an athlete, who would that individual be for you? Who would you want to see?
0: That is such a tough one. Do you have an answer?
1: I do. Shohei Ohtani for me.
0: Okay. I was thinking Shohei.
1: Easy, man. He's the greatest mystery man, in my opinion, in sports.
0: Yeah.
1: Like, we just know nothing about the guy. So Shohei, just from that, would it potentially be boring? Yeah, maybe. I get it. Like, once you get past all the Ipe stuff, you get past kind of learning a little bit about how this guy moves and operates because we just don't know anything. Maybe it gets a little bit boring and mundane because baseball is baseball day in, day out. Beyond that, though, and I was thinking about, you know, even past athletes, the other guy that really came to mind, and you want to talk about different chapters of a career, Tiger Woods. Tiger Woods, I think, would be extremely fascinating to get a deep dive with, like, behind-the-scenes footage. And he went from being, obviously, the darling of sports –

0: to then the scandals, injuries, right? Now look at, even at this stage of his life, the journey to try and get back, and he's dealt with so many obstacles along the way, some that are self-inflicted, it must be added as well. I think he would be a fascinating subject for a documentary.
1: I like that one. I like both those answers. I was thinking Shohei. Two just popped into mind, and they were teammates at a point. Jaromir Jagr, because the beat goes on, the drum keeps beating. When is he ever going to stop? What a fascinating figure. I'd love to see how he takes care of his body. I'd love to see just the overall grind for him. And a big one for me would be Mario Lemieux. Legendary player. For my money, probably a top three player ever to play the sport. Obviously, he goes through cancer. He comes back. Mm-hmm. Then he joins the ownership group with Pittsburgh. I think, you know, not only in that market would it play, but I think it would play for any hockey fan. Think about the 02 Olympics. Think about what he did for Hockey Canada. There are some layers there.
0: Certainly.
1: I think there would be a lot of interest in a Mario Lemieux documentary.
0: Text from Matt in Tottenham. He said Sidney Crosby. From the perspective of pure curiosity, I can totally see it. We don't know much about Sidney Crosby away from the ice. We've gotten a sense over the years. We've gotten more of a glimpse into his personality and into the type of person he is. He's been a model citizen when it comes to being a great ambassador for hockey and for the National Hockey League. But we really don't know much about him and what, you know, any of his hobbies away from hockey. What does this guy do?
1: Know nothing about his family.
0: His relationship. Yeah. Nothing. We know nothing about him. So, yeah, that would be a fun one for sure. Thank you to Matt for texting in, Sidney Crosby. One other one that I had with a Toronto connection that I thought of. The Kawhi Leonard doc. The behind-the-scenes Kawhi Leonard doc. The trade to Toronto. How he really felt in that moment. If there was behind-the-scenes footage at the time, load management, how that came to be, the playoff run, perhaps the greatest one-and-done run for an NBA player in history, in the history of the sport. And then, of course, what we're experiencing right now with this potential trade being held up as a result of the aspiration investigation. Kawhi Leonard, talk about a guy that is known for just being stoic and quiet to himself, right? Difficult to read. That's a guy I want to learn more about as well, just in terms of a Toronto connection. If you have any submissions, you're more than welcome to text us at 590-590. It is open. Again, if you want to weigh in on our conversation from earlier about Blue Jays statues, and Joe Carter gets his tomorrow, if there was another individual that were to be honored in that capacity, who would it be? Let us know at 590-590, and please include your name and location so we can give you a shout-out. When we return for hour number two, World Cup final is set. And we have an NHL schedule. We'll dive into both of those as the Fan Morning Show continues on this Friday morning. 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
2: With fan traffic, I'm Scott Burnett. Big problem on the eastbound 401 approaching Kiel. All express lanes are blocked with a crash that's busy from approaching Dixon in the express and collectors. No word on when this is going to reopen. Meantime, westbound 401 west of Kiel and the collectors, the two center lanes are blocked with a crash that's busy from the Allen in express and collectors. And eastbound Gardner, that's busy from Humber Bridge to Parkside and then again to Jamison. And the southbound 427 ramp to the 409 down to a single lane for construction. It is slow on that ramp. 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

0: Fan Morning Show, Friday, July the 17th, 2026. We're entering the danger zone. That's what we're doing. That's what we're doing on this Friday morning. Neil and Zach with you until 9 a.m. Eastern today. Coming up in about 15 minutes, John McCarthy's going to join us from across the pond. He's at the Open Championship, Royal Birkdale. He's going to join us live from the grounds. That'll be very cool, so looking forward to catching up with him. In the meantime, Zach, we got an NHL schedule yesterday. Mm-hmm. I know you were very excited. to be honest with you, like I said yesterday when we were talking, I think I mentioned, whether yesterday or 2 days ago, I mentioned it on the air. The one thing I will be interested in is looking at the schedule and seeing when Brady Tkachuk goes to Ottawa. There won't be much else that moves the needle for me, frankly, just because I just kind of roll my eyes when these things come up. The fact Major League Baseball also put out a schedule yesterday for 2027, I don't even know how to process that.
1: Right.
0: Because it's almost offensive.

0: when you think about the, in all likelihood, the season's not going to start on time. We're hoping there will be a season, but in all likelihood, it's not going to start as scheduled, and therefore they're going to have to amend that entire thing. So, whatever, sure. Congratulations, Major League Baseball. You put out a schedule that may or may not actually happen in 2027. Back to the National Hockey League, though. So for the first time since 1993-94, NHL is going to have an 84-game regular season schedule, shorter preseason. We're going to have September hockey, regular season hockey. Opening day will be September the 29th, which is 8 days earlier than last year on the calendar. What stood out to you? When you look, because I know you parsed through this sucker, I know you're interested. What really stood out to you as you looked through the schedule?
1: This one might not be big, but it kind of affects all of us. NHL games on Boxing Day. I can't remember, Daniele, the last time, if they've ever done that before. And good, it's point. Interesting because there are two parts of this. Number one, Boxing Day is kind of a day where y'all chill out. You're not really thinking about sports. Or maybe you are. I love the World Juniors. I know Brent Gunning loves the World Juniors. That's what he and I have in common. We love obscure and non-NHL.
0: He loves anything.
1: He loves anything. He watches the English League. He watches everything.
0: Maybe not that interesting. But,
1: but to me, it kind of waters down the World Juniors. And I know a lot of people, and most people would probably watch the NHL over the World Juniors. But I like that Boxing Day was the launch of the World Juniors. Team Canada always opens up on Boxing Day. And that's like your primary hockey fix for that day. So that's something that stood out to me.
0: Go on.
1: The fact that they're not starting the season overseas, I think, is good. Like
0: thank goodness for that.
1: You don't want those 2 o'clock Wednesday games to open the season between Nashville and Carolina in Helsinki, Finland. Sorry, Helsinki, but that's not what I'm really interested in. I did find it interesting, though, that the NHL's announced that they are going to do more 2 o'clock Monday afternoon games. This is really interesting to me. So they tinkered with this a little bit. If you don't remember, in February and March, and I think even into early April, the NHL was subtly putting in more games on a Monday afternoon at 2 o'clock. The reason why is because they want a bigger viewing in Germany. And the Bundesliga, which, as we know, is a massive soccer league in Germany, doesn't have Monday night games. So they want to tap more into the European market by scheduling teams with prominently German players in their league on a Monday afternoon at 2 o'clock. It's a controversial move because what does that do to the North American fans here at home? Kind of alienates them, right? You're sitting at your desk. You're an Oiler fan. You want to watch Leon Draisaitl, Connor McDavid, and the boys, but you can't get out of the office until 5, especially if you live on the West Coast, right? They're 2 hours behind in Alberta. They're going to miss the whole game to put eyes on however many Germans. It's a controversial move because what does that do to Oiler fans in Edmonton or Red Wings fans in Detroit or Senator fans in Ottawa for Tim Stützle, right? Like, to me, that one really stood out, and I'm not so sure that I back it. I understand what they're trying to do. And of course, the NBA has done a great job of tapping into international markets. The NFL is in its own world, and the reason why it's so successful is because it's once a week. They can do it on weekends and everything like that. And the thought process makes sense, but from an execution standpoint, I'm not so sure it's going to work out.
0: Yeah, that one, that also stood out to me, for sure. Like you, it's easy to understand the logic behind it, but you do question the application of that thought process and the execution of it and what it means for the fans that you have in those markets, for those teams, whichever teams are competing on any given Monday, right? Like, it really has an impact. And it just feels odd. It's going to take some getting used to, certainly. I don't know if it's going to work. I don't know. In the NHL, they are so obsessed with this idea of, hey, we got to expand the game. We got to grow the game. It's got to be a global game. Okay, great. Good for you. Like, I'm not saying there aren't opportunities to be had thinking about that. But this is different, frankly, than the National Football League. You know why? Because if there's a football game happening on a Friday night at 8 p.m. Eastern or a Tuesday at 8, we're still going to watch, and it doesn't necessarily interfere with the traditional viewing habits of the North American audience. This is way different. This is way different if you're doing it on a Monday at 2 in the afternoon, and you're going to be featuring, we would imagine, you're going to be featuring a lot of your marquee players, and in particular, guys like a Tim Stützle or a Leon Draisaitl because of that German connection.

0: those German ties. It's going to be interesting to see how this is, the feedback that they receive, if it has the intended effect, and the response from the fans, and what that means for attendance at these games, consumption of these games. That'll be really interesting. So I'm glad you brought that up as well as a takeaway. Brady Tkachuk, by the way, because that's the one I care about, October the 21st, going back to Ottawa. And also, Brady Tkachuk catching a stray. Well, not just him and his brother catching a big stray yesterday. The Leafs, and this is now a thing, right? It's become a competition, Zach, for all these teams in sports to find a creative way to announce their schedule. And so everybody, they pour time, energy, resources into coming up with these release videos. The Leafs one yesterday, the theme was Lost and Found. So well done. Full marks to the Leafs, their social staff, their social team. That was awesome. And my favorite part was when they brought up the Florida Panthers, the prop that they used was a podcast microphone. And then they also had the rat, which was great. So full marks there. I can't wait. And I will be rooting heavily for the Ottawa Senators on October 21st and only October 21st, because I do want to see that fan base show up and show out, make it loud, make it rowdy and obnoxious for Brady Tkachuk when he sets foot on the ice in Ottawa for the very first time.
1: That is going to be hostile. It's going to be borderline toxic. And look, the fans have every right. And in fact, I encourage them to make that environment hostile and toxic, right? That's what Brady Tkachuk did. He tied their hands. He forced his way out. They have every right to feel the way they feel about Brady Tkachuk. And I brought this up a couple weeks ago on the show. I can't remember who I was with, but remember the way Danny Heatley forced his way out of Ottawa? It was ugly. That was an ugly divorce. You know, you're talking about a guy who scored 50 goals multiple times for that team, and he said, I want out. And then they brought him back. They brought him over to my San Jose Sharks, and his first game back in Ottawa. I'm telling you, the second that guy took the ice for warmups, the crowd was full. The lower bowl was completely full. They all wanted to see Danny Heatley, and they all wanted to boo Danny Heatley. I get the sense that this is a lot worse.
0: I hope so.
1: I think this is genuinely going to be a bigger deal than when Danny Heatley came back to Ottawa. And I think you're going to see a full house for warmups. Everyone's going to try to get there before 6:30, and they are going to boo Brady Tkachuk mercilessly.
0: Mercilessly.
1: It's early. No. It's going to be unbelievable. I can't wait for it.
0: Sports hate, you know, it's healthy as long as within reason, right? Like, we're not talking about, as long as you're not making it personal. And this is just strictly, hey, former captain is coming back. He chose to leave. He forced his way out. Absolutely. Make it as hostile as you possibly can. And hopefully the Senators and their fan base can demonstrate that city really cares about their team. You know, they've been questioned a lot. They've been criticized a lot over the years when it comes to attendance and the level of investment and care of that fan base. And you know what? I mean, Ottawa is one of the, in my opinion, when you think about NHL markets in general, respectfully, like, it's a way better market in terms of the care factor than Vegas, right? Than Florida. It is. It's Canadian market. They care there. And I think on October the 21st, when the Panthers roll into town and it's Brady Tkachuk that, you know, comes out onto the ice for warmups, and then obviously as he's introduced and you hear his name throughout the arena, that is going to be a very, very hostile environment, as it should be. And it's good for the sport, and it's good for the fans in that market to have that opportunity. Leafs-wise, Sergei Bobrovsky is going to play the Florida Panthers. Speaking of the Panthers, first time will be December the 3rd. It'll be at Scotiabank Arena. He won't go back to Sunrise until March the 6th. Not expecting Eric to be any sort of visceral reaction. He's going to get applauded. He's going to get a nice video tribute, as he should, because he did so much for that franchise. This is the other one that really stood out, resonated with me. Mitch Marner, second time around visiting Toronto with the Vegas Golden Knights. It's going to happen on Saturday, December the 12th. I wish, and I think if the NHL had their druthers, they would have did the inverse. They would have flipped these. What they're doing this year with Mitch Marner and profiling him and spotlighting this game on a Saturday night, right, in Toronto, I think they would have probably wished that they did it last year. And it was still had its

0: intended effect. Don't get me wrong. Don't get it twisted. Last year got booed. It was a really, really much anticipated game on the schedule, but it was difficult to have that carry the narrative for multiple days. Reason being, the next night, the Leafs had to turn around and play on a back-to-back.
1: Right.
0: Vegas was gone. They were in and out, in and out. This is going to be a little bit different. You know, they're going to probably roll into town on a Friday. I didn't look at Vegas' schedule if they have a back-to-back or not, but probably roll into town on a Friday, provided it's a just Saturday game and there are days off in between. So you're going to get a practice. You're going to hear from Mitch Murray. You're going to hear from the Vegas brass. Saturday, you get your morning skate. You get people that are excited. It's a weekend. It's a Saturday night. And now this is a spotlight game. It is a marquee event, attraction. I like it. I think it's great for the NHL. I think it's great for both of these teams. And I think Leaf fans will be very excited for this one.
1: I think the best leagues tap into rivalries. And I just looked at it. Vegas does not have a back-to-back.
0: Perfect.
1: Yep. So it's Montreal on the 8th, Ottawa on the 10th. Then they come to Toronto on the 12th. Last year, if you'll remember, they were in Boston the night before they came to Toronto. And whether it's the NHL's media policy or the team policy, we didn't really get a chance to hear from Mitch Marner. So you know what we did? Sportsnet sent Anna Dua out to Boston to talk to Mitch Marner, knowing that he wouldn't talk in Toronto. And again, I don't think that's them coddling Mitch. I think that's just their protocol. Like they're treating this as just another game, whether it is or isn't. It's still 2 points on the line. If you remember, it was a really ugly game for the Maple Leafs. It was an absolute no-show. But this is the way to do it, right? Lean into your rivalries. Tap into your storylines and showcase your prominent games accordingly. I think that the NHL's doing that with this. They got this one right for sure. Leafs, by the way, have a 7-game road trip from December the 22nd to January 7th. That's tied for the longest with, I think, 3 other teams for all of hockey throughout the course of the season. But I also saw, too, I think they have one of the fewest times, and this is going to be hard to say, they have one of the fewest amounts of games against teams coming off the second half of a back-to-back.
0: Interesting. I saw something actually pertaining to back-to-backs. They have 11 back-to-backs this season. Last year, they were among the league leaders in that category. They're middle of the pack this year. So hopefully that actually helps them a little bit. Pittsburgh is the only team that has 15. 15 feels like a lot, especially for a veteran team like that. So it'll be fascinating to see how the Penguins deal with that this upcoming season. We're going to talk about the World Cup a little bit later on, but now, very excited to chat about the Open Championship, get a feel for what's going on at Royal Birkdale. This is the Subaru Golf Report, brought to you by your local Ontario Subaru dealer. 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John McCarthy, national golf writer for the Toronto Sun, joins us from England across the pond. Oh, we don't have John yet. Okay, we are waiting. Oh, and John, sorry, excuse me. John is in Toronto. Thank you to Austin Mackey, our producer, for clarifying that. Let's connect with John McCarthy now from the Toronto Sun. He is covering this golf tournament up early. Are you a big fan of coffee golf, John?
2: Well, I am a big fan of golf and coffee, not waking up early, but I am actually at Royal. I am at Royal Birkdale, so we can set the record straight on that.
0: There we go. Perfect. I'm here. Thank you. Yeah. Thank you for clarifying, John. I mean, this is cool then. We get the perspective of somebody that's actually on the grounds covering this in person. I think two things stand out for me. Number one, very crowded leaderboard so far. There's a lot of action going on. Number two, the conditions. We're so used to this being an event that is dominated by soggy conditions, right? And, blustery winds. It's sunny out there. Like, this is not customary for an Open. So what's it like on the ground right now? What can you tell us about the atmosphere and the conditions at Royal Birkdale?
2: Well, on the ground is a good way to put it, because on the ground it is dusty, it is hard, and it is brown. It is. They have not had rain here since before Wimbledon started, and there's none in the forecast. So it is as baked out and hard a golf course as you'll ever see. And it's something they never get back home because, well, first of all, if our fairways were this dry, our grass would die because it's a different type of grass. But this grass seems to stay alive when it's got no water in it. So it is. It's an interesting, exciting kind of links golf. There's two kinds of links golf I think we look forward to. We look forward to the Tom Watson walking in the pouring rain with his umbrella kind of aimed in front of him like a shield. And we look forward to this scorched earth kind of links golf where the ball just bounces forever. I mean, I was talking to Corey Connors, and he's hitting 5 irons that go 280, 290 yards in these conditions.
0: Oh, my goodness. That's some real length.

0: With a 5-iron. Oh, that's pretty cool.
1: So who do you think that favors, John? Like, can you think of a few specific golfers, maybe some Canadians who you think could benefit from that?
2: Yeah, well, I mean, in general, it might favor guys that can hit that sort of Tiger Woods type stinger, that low shot that that they can control very well. Corey Connors doesn't really hit a stinger per se, but he has such control of his golf ball when he's playing well. One of the best ball strikers in the world. So a guy like Corey Connors that can just wear out the fairway and wear out the greens is perfect at a course like this, because if you don't have perfect control of your ball, it's going to just keep running and end up in bad spots. You know, sort of no matter

0: made three in the last five holes here to finish his second round. So it looks like what he was saying is coming true. So he's a guy, any guy that's a really great ball striker or someone that can keep the ball low and control their trajectory would be who it might favor.
1: There's probably a real adjustment given that these greens look like they're pretty firm without the rain. When you're in a soggy, rain-soaked Open Championship, a little bit different in terms of how you're approaching navigating the green. So I think there's an adjustment going on for some of these golfers. Chatting with John McCarthy, national golf writer for the Toronto Sun. He is at Royal Birkdale covering the Open Championship for the Sun. Nick Taylor was 2-under yesterday. I haven't looked at his scorecard today. John, you could probably fill us in on that. But it felt like a really, really good round, positive opening round for him. He was in the same ballpark as Scottie Scheffler, Bryson DeChambeau, those guys. What did you see from Nick Taylor yesterday, and how does he profile the rest of the weekend here? Is this a course that maybe gives him an opportunity to be in the mix?
0: Yeah, so Nick Taylor doesn't tee off till I think 3:26 this afternoon, because out here in this part of the world, you seem to get sun for like 16 or 18 hours every day. It's up at 4 in the morning and it doesn't go away till 10 at night. I mean, I snuck in a 18 holes teed off Wednesday at 6 p.m. and we got in time to watch England get their hearts broken there at the end. But there's lots of sun. So Nick Taylor, it's been an interesting year for kind of a weird year for both Nick Taylor and Corey Connors. And Taylor has been playing well, but when he gets himself in position, he's been faltering a bit on Sundays, which is against his MO. Like, he's the guy that if you can get him to a Sunday, he usually delivers. I mean, he's won five times on the PGA Tour, the last three times, all in playoffs. So he's a guy that's got a reputation as a clutch player. But this year, like, he was in the second to last group at the PGA Championship and he made the turn right in the mix to win that tournament, and he made six bogeys in his back nine on Sunday. So it's been a bit of a weird year against type for Nick Taylor. And Corey Connors, he's the kind of guy that you expect to see him get top tens almost every week because of his ball striking. He has just one top 10 this year. So his ball striking for the first time in memory has been a bit spotty, but it looks like Connors has his ball striking sorted out right now, and Nick Taylor's been playing quite well this year. So if he can sort out Sundays, which are his specialty, he has a chance to do something really special here this week. And they're the only two Canadians in the field, but both of them right now are still looking like they can get themselves in the mix.
2: Yeah, Taylor Pendrith 1-over so far through his first round. Going back to Nick Taylor here, John, we were talking yesterday, and Daniele brought this up. Doesn't it almost feel like consistency is his biggest issue? Like you mentioned it, he's a finisher. He's really good on Sundays, but it's everything leading up to the Sunday to put himself in good position to finish strong. Is that his biggest issue right now?
0: Yeah, it seems to be. And it's almost, I look at all the Canadian players and it's almost like you could put them all together to create some sort of super player. You have Taylor Pendrith off the tee. You have Corey Connors with his irons. Mackenzie Hughes making the putts, and then on Sunday you just insert Nick Taylor and you'd have the perfect golfer, but that's not how golf works. So Nick Taylor does have some consistency issues, but his good golf is great. So I think if he is a guy that if he can get to that leaderboard Sunday, usually you would expect him to be able to make a charge, but this year that hasn't been the case. You mentioned Taylor Pendrith. I think he might be playing in the alternate event this week. He's just, as I said, there's two players, two Canadians in the field here at Royal Birkdale.
1: John, one of the fun stories from yesterday, but it's continued into the second round today, Jackson Suber. And I think the headline item yesterday, in addition to him being the clubhouse leader, of course, was he had only played 27 holes of links golf coming into round one of the Open Championship yesterday. He's currently 6-under. He's playing 18 right now. It's a great story. I mean, like, people obviously, unless you're an avid golf fan, I'm not sure people are all that familiar with Jackson Suber. What can you tell us about this guy and how he's done it, how he's made it look so manageable for somebody that doesn't have a whole lot of links golf experience?
0: Yeah, 26-year-old American. If Canadian fans would know him from anywhere, he had the 54-hole lead at the Canadian Open this year.
1: That's right.
0: Before Bud Cauley won it on Sunday. He'd never played links golf. He'd never been to Europe until Monday. He's playing good golf right now. And it's like, if you can stay on the fairways and the greens, golf is golf. The problem is everything that's off the fairways and greens around here. But yeah, it's quite a compelling story. We do get a bit of that because a lot of these guys,

0: Atlantic, we'd expect them, as any golf nut among us would, want to get out here and play links golf. But a lot of these guys, they've been playing tournament golf their whole life, wherever they're from. So when they're young and they're on tour, so they get over here and they've never seen links golf, and they've never often left America before. Although Jackson Super said he knows Canada well. I guess he played a bit on the PGA Tour America. So he says, I know Canada and Latin America very well. I just have never been to Europe. But it's sort of one of those, you don't know what you don't know. So ignorance can be bliss, and you can come out here and have a few days. Whether he can keep it going for 4 days, we'll see. He's got one hole left, and he's 6 under par, mm-hmm. 2 back of Lucas Herbert, who is absolutely on fire today. He started the day at even, and he is 8 under through 12.
1: Insane. I just saw that. I looked at the scorecard. That is absolutely absurd. I mean, we'll see if he can sustain it. He's got, what is it, 7 holes to go, obviously, through 12. So he's on for a heater today, for sure. Potentially a historic day for Lucas Herbert at the Open Championship. Just from a, you know, purely from a narrative perspective, John, as you are, you're a storyteller at heart, right? You're a journalist. You're looking for the best story. If you had to script out that final group on Sunday, not even the final group, let's say the last two or three groups, what does that look like to you, and what would be the most compelling in terms of the contingent of players that can find themselves in the mix once we get to, Sunday afternoon in the UK, Sunday morning East Coast time?
0: Yeah, I think, the only buzzkill would be, I don't think it involves anybody I'm looking at on the leaderboard right now, but there's a lot of golf left, and we all know in links golf anything can happen. But the story that would be the most heartwarming story would be Tommy Fleetwood, because he is literally he's the son of Southport, which is where this golf course is. Every time he does anything out there, you hear a roar as if he had sort of made a Sunday birdie at a major, because the crowd is so behind him. And he's a guy who is one of easily the best players in the world, a Ryder Cup hero, but he just has not been able to, get it done at the biggest stage in individual play. So if he were to be able to come, he used to sneak on this golf course a few times when he was a kid, and he's the club champion down the street. So he would be the most heartwarming story. As a Canadian, I'd love to see one of the Canadians get in the mix. And Connor's just made another birdie, so he's now made four birdies in his last 5 holes to get to 2 under. So either one of the Canadians would be great. And I think you do want some star power to compare these guys to. So Scottie Scheffler, I think it's funny. Some people are like, what's wrong with Scottie Scheffler? But it's almost a testament to his greatness, because he's leading the FedEx Cup standings right now. But people want to know what's wrong with him. He's only got the one win, but he's always in the mix. And he's another guy that his ball striking is obviously, when it's on, it's as good as there is. And you can separate yourself on these very firm golf courses, because if you have complete utter control of your ball, you can get it to places that other people just can't. So I think you want to see one of the big guns. Bryson would be interesting, because nobody expected him to do much here. He tries to overpower these golf courses, and that usually is a recipe for failure at a British Open. But he finds himself in the mix, or not in the mix. He's in contention at 3 under after yesterday. And then he didn't speak to the media. I think he's got a bit of a, I won't say love hate, I'll say maybe hate relationship at the moment with anything other than his YouTube channel. So let's get Bryson, Scottie Scheffler, Tommy Fleetwood, and let's get both Canadians in the mix. And then we'd have the greatest Sunday ever. And everyone could forget that England lost that heartbreaker to Argentina.
1: Oh, sign me up. I'm there for it. I'm here for it. Bryson, full on YouTube guy now. That's what he is. He's a YouTube guy. Now he's no longer the live guy. He's the YouTube guy. I need to end on this. This is a text that we received from Sam in Owen Sound. He says, tell John, get himself over to Anfield and do a stadium tour. It's so close. I don't know if you can fit that in, John, but certainly, or if you're a big soccer nerd or fan, but if that's the case, I hope you can find time for it, because apparently, according to Sam in Owen Sound, it is something that you must see and experience when visiting that part of the UK.
0: Okay, well, I mean, between the amount of golf rounds and pubs I'm trying to squeeze in, it might be tough, but we will, and there's this golf tournament on, but if I have time, I will make a note of that for sure.
1: Ah, John, it's just a golf tournament. Don't worry about the golf tournament too much. You can write these stories in your sleep. It's all good. Watch a few highlights, walk around the grounds a little bit, interview a few people, and talk to Nick and Corey, and I think you're okay. But enjoy the rest of your trip. We appreciate you jumping on this morning. Absolute pleasure to have you. Thanks so much for doing this, John.
0: Thanks, guys. Anytime.
1: No problem. There goes John McCarthy, national golf writer for the Toronto Sun. 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Subaru, welcome to Uncovered. common. Nicely done. And thank you to Sam from Owen Sound. Really appreciate that text as well. So good stuff from him. And yeah, I mean, that's actually on my bucket list. I'm not a huge soccer guy, Zach, but I've never been to a true soccer venue, like a bona fide soccer cathedral. And it's something I want to experience.
2: Is there a ballpark or a hockey arena that you're like dying to go to?
1: Definitely not hockey arena.
2: But they're all the same.
1: That's what I mean. Not as a slight. Like I'm not as an indictment to any arena. It's just that I don't know that there's one. There's no like Fenway Park. Like there's no equivalent to Fenway Park or Wrigley Field when it comes to hockey. I don't think so.
2: They built a lot of new ones. Yeah,
1: it's not like the old Montreal Forum, the old Boston Garden,
2: right?
1: You know what? The only one I would say, and this would be applicable for either Rangers or Knicks, it would be Madison Square Garden. I haven't been. That's one I absolutely want to experience as a fan, attend an event there, whatever it might be, but a sporting event of some kind. That's something that's on my list for sure.
2: Wrigley was cool. I've been to Fenway.
1: Oh, that's really cool.
2: A lot of nice ballparks, honestly. And it's relevant because the Blue Jays were there a little bit before the All-Star break. And in fact, maybe both parks I'll go with. San Francisco, Oracle Park in San Francisco, for my money, looks like the nicest one.
1: That's cool.
2: It's beautiful. Love the backdrop.
1: And you've been?
2: I haven't been.
1: Oh, okay. But that's when you
2: One I'd love to go to. And I'd love to see San Diego, not just for the park, but for the city. Everybody tells me, because I've been to LA, I've been to San Francisco, been to San Jose. I've seen Northern California. I've seen parts of Southern California, been to Anaheim as well. But everybody says San Diego is the nicest place to be in California. I don't surf, but I would love to go. I'd love to experience that. And I mean, that's an interesting exercise in itself, just saying like, you know, where you haven't been and where you'd like to go as far as ballparks and cities as sports are concerned. But I've heard great things about San Diego and I've never been.
1: Yeah, likewise. San Diego, I think anybody I've ever encountered that has visited that ballpark, and you know, every year the Jays, I think it rotates, right? I think because interleague play, same thing with the Dodgers. It rotates year to year if there's a series here in Toronto against that team or if they're on the road. A lot of our Sportsnet colleagues on the baseball side have, over the years, had an opportunity to go and cover a series there. San Diego just gets the most rave reviews imaginable. For me personally, so I've Rogers Center certainly have visited a bunch. I've attended plenty of games there. The only other two major league ballparks I have attended games at, have visited, were Pittsburgh and Yankee Stadium. Both phenomenal, great experiences. Pittsburgh is, I think, one of the more underrated parks in all of baseball. And I have to throw, you asked, like, you know, I brought up soccer. If I had to pick one venue, ooh, this is tough, because I'm maybe going to catch myself here. I was going to say Wembley Stadium, but I actually think Old Trafford would be the one for me. I actually do. I think I'd want to go and experience a game at Old Trafford. I'm sorry, Austin. I know you're disappointed. I know you're disappointed. I understand too, man. I get it. I think just because of the history there, I think I would want to experience a game at Old Trafford. We just chatted with John pertaining to the Open Championship. Before we take a break, I actually posed this question to Josh, our technical operator, before the show. And it's just a derivative of the Open Championship. Zach, off the top of your head, do you know how many Canadian male golfers have won a major? Do you know?
2: Two.
1: No, it's one. It's okay. Mike Weir. Okay. Mike Weir won the Masters in 2003. He's the only one. Do you know how many Canadian male tennis players have won a Grand Slam?
2: Male Canadian tennis players,
1: do you want to take a guess?
2: Win a Grand Slam. I'll say two.
1: Zero. Okay. No, there has not been a single male Canadian tennis player to win a singles Grand Slam. Just straight up, you know, best on best, the most... a prestigious format. Doubles, yes. Daniel Nestor, legend. Doubles, legend, for sure. On the men's single side, we haven't seen it happen. So because both of these things are such rarities and it's difficult to accomplish, I ask you this. What do you think is the bigger achievement? What would be the bigger achievement? A Canadian winning a golf major or a Canadian, and it has to be male because on the female side, we're fortunate. We have some really good... We have a great golfer, a historically great golfer in Brooke Henderson. We have some really good Canadian female tennis players, and we've had them over the years as well. On the men's side, which is more impressive to you? Grand Slam for the tennis or a major in the golf ranks?
2: I'm going to go with tennis, and it's not because it's never happened before, but look at the landscape of the tennis market right now. It's center.

0: It's Djokovic, it's Alcaraz. Like, it's that two-headed monster at the top, and then Djokovic is lurking around. And because only one person can win, there's no wiggle room. It kind of feels like in golf, you could have a good day, a good 2 days, a good weekend, and really catapult yourself to the top. But in tennis, good luck beating Sinner, good luck beating Alcaraz, good luck getting in the way of Djokovic at a major. That's the way I see it. It's just that only one person can win, and it feels like those three in particular are always in contention, that the odds of a Canadian beating them and getting past them, maybe one, two, or even all three of them to win a major seems borderline impossible.
1: Zach, I respect the logic. I think that's a compelling argument. Felix Auger-Aliassime is currently experiencing this.
0: Right.
1: Because he's made extended runs at Grand Slam tournaments over the last couple of years. He was in the semifinals at the U.S. Open. I can't remember. I think it was the quarters. Or, was it the quarters or the semis this year at Wimbledon? He was one of the last handful of players standing in the singles bracket this year. He's the number four ranked player in the world. And yet every time he comes up against one of the true heavyweights, a Djokovic, a Sinner, Alcaraz, Zverev, he hasn't been able to break through and win. And I think that's kind of the book on him right now. Until he does it, it's essentially, yeah, he's good. He's the best of the rest, perhaps, right? He's in that mix. He's in the Ben Shelton category right now. And there's nothing wrong with that. It's difficult. I'm going to pick golf, and I'm going to pick golf for this reason. Even though Mike Weir has done it before. You're competing against the entire field. In tennis, you go round by round, and you might get lucky on any given major. And this just happened actually with the French Open. Alexander Zverev finally won a Grand Slam. Why? Because Novak Djokovic got eliminated. Jannik Sinner lost very early. He dealt with an injury, and Carlos Alcaraz missed the tournament with an injury. So that created a pathway for Alex Zverev, the number two player in the world, to go and win his first major, to win his first Grand Slam. But in golf, you are playing against not just the person that you're in a pair with, not just the trio that you're playing with on Thursday or Friday. You're competing against the rest of the field. And that's why I think it might be actually a lot more challenging and difficult. Like, you can get in your own head a lot in both sports, for sure. But you're on a golf course, you're sort of isolated. You're very isolated. Tennis, you're playing your opponent. It's you and your opponent. Golf, it's you against yourself on that course. So that's why I would pick golf. I would pick major. Either way, I thought it was just an interesting question to pose. And thank you to Josh for validating that before the show. He said, "Oh, that's an interesting one." I said, "Thank you, thank you. Look, I'm not dumb. Thank you. I actually occasionally will come up with something half decent. So very much appreciated. Let's sneak in a quick break. When we come back on the other side, we had a couple things that we didn't get to. The World Cup specifically. I have a question for you, Zach, when it comes to the World Cup final on Sunday. So we'll do our de facto preview here, maybe make a prediction. And then Dan Schulman coming up at the top of the hour as the Fan Morning Show continues on this Friday morning. Sportsnet 590, The Fan.
2: With fan traffic, I'm Scott Burnett. Problems on the westbound 401 just west of Kiel and the Collectors. The three left lanes are blocked with a crash. We've got delays from about Yonge Street in the Express and Collectors. Before that, approaching Kiel and the Collectors, there's also a stalled vehicle in the second lane from the right. Eastbound 401 is busy from Dixon to just east of Kiel. Southbound 400 backed up from Shepherd to the 401. And westbound QEW at Dorval, we have the right lane blocked with a collision, not causing too much of a delay. 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
1: Happy Friday, everybody. Welcome back to the Fan Morning Show. Alongside Zach Bodenstein, I am Daniele Franceschi. I hope everybody's had a good week. Hoping for better air quality today, certainly, across Ontario, city of Toronto. And hopefully we have a great weekend. That's what we're all looking forward to. We're all hoping for that. And plenty of sports. Blue Jays back today. You can listen to it right here on Sportsnet 590 The Fan. And it is streaming on Apple TV+. It's a 7:15 p.m. Eastern first pitch. Anthony Kay is throwing for the Chicago White

0: Sox, former Blue Jay, and he is going to be opposed by Spencer Miles, who's getting the start out of the All-Star break for the Blue Jays. Zach, we have the World Cup final happening on Sunday, Spain, Argentina. We've talked about it all week. We got to consume the two semis. It was a lot of fun. This is, I think, a really compelling matchup. And it's now become, I think, effectively the Messi-Yamal Bowl. Like, this is what it's about. I don't know if you saw this, the picture circulating online, the viral photo of a 20-year-old Lionel Messi from 20 years ago. I think it was 2007, so 19 years ago. Of Lionel Messi taking pictures with a then infant Lamine Yamal, who was 5 months old.
1: Yeah.
0: And the backstory here, for those of you that might not be aware, and if you haven't seen the images, there's like a handful of these images. It was a photo shoot that was commissioned by UNICEF in partnership with Barcelona at the time. And essentially there was a contest. You could enter a contest. And randomly, various families were selected, and you could have your child take pictures. Professional photographs were taken with a first team member of Barcelona's team. Well, as the youngster on the squad at the time, 20 years old, Lionel Messi ended up being the guy that got paired with, of all people, Lamine Yamal, who ends up going on to be, of course, this budding young star in the world of soccer. And now these two are playing each other for the first time in their careers at the World Cup final. It doesn't get more storybook than that. The question I pose to you is, does this feel like it has the potential to be a real passing of the torch moment between the old guard, the 39-year-old Lionel Messi, who is the GOAT, and the guy that could be the face of this thing moving forward in the 19-year-old Lamine Yamal?
1: Yeah, 100%. That's how it kind of shapes up to be, and to spoil it, if we're going predictions, that's my prediction. I look at Spain. They've conceded one goal all tournament. Happened in the quarterfinal. And I look at the way Argentina, they've just been able to find a way. And look, that's to their credit. They've been able to find a way. They turn it on. Their metrics are solid. So it feels like they should be getting better fate than they actually are. Yet here they are in the final. But if they get down in this game, even if it's just by one at any point, look at the way Spain has shut everybody down. Spain has not let anybody through their box, has not given up any sort of space. And I find Argentina, as good as they are and as good as Messi is and as legendary as he is, it's going to be hard for them to break through. There's that overlying story as well, like the passing of the torch. But it's also like, if Argentina wins this, you're looking at two Copas and two World Cups consecutively. Four consecutive major tournaments that Argentina has won if they're able to win on Sunday. That is incredible. I don't know if that's happened before. I don't know if we've seen this sort of dominance in a small amount of time, but how the tables turn, right?
0: Yeah.
1: The whole story on Messi and on Argentina was that they can't win in international tournaments. And now they're on the verge, if they're able to win on Sunday, of four straight. That's unbelievable.
0: Yeah, you know, that's a great question. I don't know historically if we've ever seen this extended, prolonged reign of dominance. Mind you, they do have to win in order for it to be really, it would be essentially the equivalent of what, of a dynasty in traditional North American sport. Like, that's what we're talking about here when we're thinking about consecutive World Cups, consecutive Copa America titles. You know, because Spain has an opportunity on Sunday, Zach, to go European Championship and then World Cup. And Spain actually has done that once before. When they won the World Cup in 2010, it came on the back of winning the European Championship. And so we could be entering another potential golden era when it comes to Spanish soccer. And this team, interestingly enough, is a lot younger than that 2010 team was. Like, that was a more finite window that they had. A four-year cycle where it was just that all of the dudes were at the peak of their powers. This, when you look at their roster, and Yamal, who is only going to continue to get better and is going to be around for a long, long time, he's 19. They've got other key players that are in their early 20s. They've got, midfielders and a guy in Rodri, who is probably the eldest of the bunch, but he's only 30, it's soon to be 30. He's going to still be here the next time around, or even if for, at the bare minimum, the next European Championship cycle. Speaking of which, when it comes to the question you posed about, Have we ever seen anything like this? There's only been one other instance of a team winning back-to-back World Cups.

0: ever, ever. You have to go all the way back to Brazil in 1958 and 62. It's been that long. Argentina has the opportunity to do something really, really special. You made your prediction. You said Spain. I think I'm on board with you. I really feel like, and I'm more convicted now than ever. Yesterday, doing some research and digging a little bit deeper into this matchup and learning more about the backstory behind the viral Yamal Messi photo, it made me feel even more convicted that this is almost kind of, in a way, it feels like destiny. Like, if you could write a script, this is how you would absolutely write it. You would write the story this way, and the final chapter would be, as we see in wrestling, when the old guy is going out, when the veteran is going out, what do? They do it with their shoulders on the mat, looking at the lights. And it doesn't that feel like there's an opportunity? Messi could be doing that for Lamine Yamal here. Like, that could happen on Sunday as we usher in a completely new era of soccer, both internationally and domestically across all of these leagues. So I'm very much looking forward to it. I think it's going to be really cool. Messi, I don't know that he has any. He's got nothing to lose on Sunday. The only thing is, yeah, you win again. Great. Burnish the legacy even more. But he's already the GOAT. And if you want to argue that, okay. I mean, you're probably just part of the zeitgeist when it comes to Ronaldo and people that are fully invested in him. And there's nothing wrong with that. I think that argument will and debate will continue for years and decades to come. But objectively, I do think Lionel Messi's resume is significantly better, and he's got more trophies on an international level. That, to me, counts for something when we talk about this. But just, you couldn't have drawn it up, and it couldn't have worked out. The stars couldn't have aligned any better to have these two individuals, the present versus the future, facing off on Sunday with a World Cup title on the line. Spain hasn't lost in 37 matches, by the way. Longest active streak in international soccer. So that is something as well, as the Spanish side carries tons of momentum into the World Cup final. We made our predictions as we discussed as well. Josh, do you happen to have the Tom Brady clip that I sent over? Oh, okay. Okay, it's okay. That's fine. So Tom Brady, he was also, and we mentioned Fanatics Fest earlier, Tom Brady also made an appearance yesterday. I think it was the Game Plan Summit, not Fanatics Fest. He was on a panel with Cody Rhodes, okay? And Tom Brady said he'd love to have a crack at the WWE. He said, if there was the right program for it, I'd love to get in a wrestling ring and have fun. Give me one run. And Cody Rhodes said, sure, door's open. Why not? I mean, they're all about, hey, do you draw? Do you make money, right? That's what wrestling is. Zach, is there an athlete you think of today that if they just transplanted themselves from whatever sport they're currently playing and you dropped them into a wrestling ring right now, they would A, be good at it, and B, they'd be make for a compelling character on screen?
1: A tag team of Matthew and Brady Tkachuk. Sign me up.
0: Wow. Yeah, you know that. Love that. Nice.
1: Just thought of that one.
0: They'd be great heels. They'd be awesome heels.
1: I mean, they already do it. They're already heels, right? They do it on an ice rink.
0: Why not? And you know what? I think it was Mr. Kennedy that used to have the microphone that cascaded from
1: yes.
0: And Mr. We can have, for them, instead of using the traditional stick, the traditional mic, they use a podcast mic. That's their go-to. That is part of their shtick, their gimmick when they're in the ring cutting a promo.
1: And Keith Kachuk's their manager.
0: He's their Paul Heyman.
1: Yeah.
0: Oh my goodness, we wrote it.
1: It's done.
0: That, dude, honestly, that would work. That would absolutely work. I think that'd be really cool. A couple other ones that come to mind. I know they're big wrestling fans. Like I actually think Tyrese Halliburton can sneakily do it. He loves wrestling. He's got a really good personality for it. I think he would, you know, as somebody that plays basketball is in the NBA, that's a league where just the prestige of it, and there's so much of a following. I feel like you can bring some of that audience over. I think he'd be interesting. Giannis Antetokounmpo, I know, has flirted. He's been around. He's followed WWE a lot, wrestling a lot. I think that would be another fun one. But yeah, like, I love the Tkachuk suggestion. So good job by you on that front. That is very, very well done, Mr. Zach Bodenstein. World Cup final should be a lot of fun on Sunday. No question about it. This is going to be the capper for what I think has been a really historic World Cup. It's been a really entertaining one. I don't want to see the field expand to 64 in 2030. I would like it to stay as currently constituted.

0: that might not be the case ultimately. But I do hope that these two sides are able to deliver a really, really competitive, really dramatic final on Sunday, because this tournament, if there's ever one where I don't think you can one up 2022 when you had a hat trick by Kylian Mbappe and Messi captures his first World Cup title, not sure you can replicate that. But I do want to see something that at least resembles the theatrics and the drama that we've seen throughout this tournament. That's my main hope.
1: And no penalty kicks. Let's not end it on penalty kicks.
0: Not a penalty
1: kicks.
0: Guy, eh?
1: Yeah.
0: Wow. Okay. I don't mind. You know,
1: not
0: what?
1: In a decisive game like that with so much on the line.
0: That's your hockey speaking.
1: Well, look, you're an Italian soccer fan. How can you be in favor of penalty kicks to decide big games?
0: Zach, that's easy. I mean, we won a World Cup on penalties. We won the European title in 2021 on penalties.
1: But recency bias, you guys were eliminated from qualifiers on penalty kicks.
0: That's okay. Here's the thing. And this is, we talked about England yesterday. One of my friends, my pal Nolan, I mentioned him yesterday. He's a big England fan, right? We joked about this. When Italy gets to the dance, they tend to actually, they deliver more often than not. They do make something happen. And in those big moments, you know what's always kind of been synonymous with those victories and those extended runs in marquee events? There's always been the penalties. Penalties have been a component of it for whatever reason. So I can't be that angry personally, because I've seen them win and benefit from the penalty shootout. It happens to everybody where you're going to not be on the most favorable side of it sometimes as well. One more hour to go on the Fan Morning Show. Dan Schulman from, of course, our Sportsnet TV broadcast. Blue Jays are back tonight. They begin the second half of the season. Dan will join us on the other side. One more hour to go. Zach and Daniele with you on the Fan Morning Show. 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
2: With Fan Traffic, I'm Scott Burnett. Still have this problem on the westbound 401 west of Keel and the Collectors. The three left lanes are all blocked with a crash that is busy from Leslie in the Express and Collectors. Just before that, approaching Keel, there's also a vehicle in the right lane, so watch out there. Eastbound 401 approaching Weston in the Collectors, the left lane partially blocked with a collision. And in town, Shepherd is closed in both directions at Pharmacy. This after a vehicle struck a light pole. We have lane closures in the area. The lights are out. Emergency crews are on scene. 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

0: hour number three for the Fan Morning Show. Friday, July the 17th, 2026. Daniele Franceschi, Zach Bonenstein with you. Until 9 a.m. Eastern this morning, it will be very refreshing to have the Blue Jays back tonight, beginning the unofficial second half. 66 games to go, 16 until the trade deadline. It begins tonight as they host the Chicago White Sox. The game is streaming on Apple TV+. 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It will be a busy weekend, though, for our next guest. There's no doubt about that, because tomorrow's going to be an interesting day, a fun day at the ballpark. Today's Insider brought to you by Don Valley North Lexus. It is Dan Schulman, TV voice of the Toronto Blue Jays. Dan, good morning. How are you?
1: Morning, guys. How you doing?
0: Oh, we are doing well. Thanks so much for jumping on today. Hope you had a good All-Star break. Here's my first question for you, Dan. Have we figured out a name for the home run dragon yet? Like, and if not, I need you to do a little bit of some investigative journalism, all right? That, when you get down to the park, on the to-do list, maybe snoop around a little bit. Let's see. Like, talk to some guys. I want to get a feel. Do we have a name, a consensus on a name for it yet?
1: I don't think they got one out in California. I think Hazel was kind of on that story. I'm not down there tonight. As you mentioned, it's Apple. I'll ask tomorrow. I think they, you know, it's fun and it's great, and they've actually hit 9 home runs in their last 5 games. But I think right now, you know, big picture, the mood is they got to play better. They got to play better now. So I will see if they're in the mood to talk about that and if anybody's given it a name. But I think it's more about the wins and losses right now.
2: Dan, before we jump into those wins and losses and maybe what the Blue Jays have to do better in this in the unofficial second half, you know, with the Joe Carter statue being unveiled tomorrow, Daniele and I went back and forth on this a little bit at the start of the show. If there's a second Blue Jay figure to have a statue unveiled, do you have an inkling as to who it would be or who it should be?
1: Wow. That's a very, very, very tough question. I mean, you want to kind of celebrate the World Series teams and what the Blue Jays have said. And I think actually, and this is their doing, I think they've actually changed the name of it. And it's now called the back-to-back statue. I believe it. You are correct. They did call it the Joe Carter statue. I think the team has now.

0: now zigged and is now calling it the back-to-back statue. But it's a very good question, because you kind of want to celebrate the World Series teams. But maybe if I were to pick one, it would be Roy Halladay. I mean, he's a, you know, a Hall of Famer and spent most of his career in Toronto. I know he didn't have anything to do with the World Series teams, obviously. And his plaque does not have a Blue Jay logo on it at the Hall of Fame. It's blank, if I'm not mistaken. So, but I think it would be Roy Halladay. It's always a tough thing with this franchise. Like, Carlos Delgado holds many of the offensive records. Great, great player on the level of excellence, obviously. Not a Hall of Famer. And I think he got like four at bats in 1993, I believe. So I think he's got a ring, but he wasn't a part of that. It, you know, wasn't a part of the team. So it's a little tricky sometimes. Like, is it Dave Steeb? Again, was on the 92 team, but was not a big part of it, but was an incredible player, not an incredible pitcher, not a Hall of Famer. So there's a bunch of different guys you can make a case for. It's a very good question. I think if you forced me to pick one guy, it would probably be Roy Halladay.
1: He was number one on my list as well, Dan. And I had three others that really came to mind. The one I actually think, for me personally, resonates the most, and I think would I feel would be really appropriate, not just because of the contributions to the Blue Jays, but baseball as a whole. I thought about Cito Gaston, right? The guy that was the manager for both of those teams. And also what he meant as a trailblazing figure in the sport. So I thought there would be an interesting case to be made for a guy like Cito, who's different because he's not a player, but from the capacity of a manager as a figure that is involved in baseball decisions. I thought that would be an interesting option.
0: Yeah, I think it's a very good thought, and I think Cito is underappreciated. Was and is, you know, as a lot of people will say, well, you just throw out those two teams, you're going to win the World Series automatically. It doesn't work that way. Like, we've seen it doesn't work that way. And I wish he had gotten more credit then. He never won Manager of the Year, and I don't know how much it would have mattered to him. I think he would have appreciated it, but he never won Manager of the Year. By the same token, I think Bobby Cox, in all of those years in Atlanta, only won it once, I believe, because everybody said, well, you got Maddox, Glavine, and Smoltz. How can you lose? You know, that sort of thing. So, Cito's a very interesting idea. He is on the level of excellence, as you know, as well, and deservedly so. But it'll be interesting. I don't know if they have any plans for a second statue, and if it'll be next year or in 5 years or 10 years or whatever. You know, if things go well over the next 14 years, Vladdy will get a statue at some point. Hopefully that'll happen. And whatever we've seen the first half of this year is just a blip, and it's going to go away, and he'll get back to being one of the best offensive players in the game. But Cito's an interesting thought.
2: We had a number of people text in, Dan, about Buck Martinez. And I mean, maybe there are no plans for a second statue outside Rogers Center, but there are plans to induct him into the Hall of Excellence, which, of course, is that newly established display at Rogers Center at the 100 level. That's going to be happening at the end of next month. Just, you know, if you can, Dan, just a couple words on your former colleague, Buck Martinez, I'm sure still your current friend, and what he's meant to this organization in all three capacities that he's held.
0: Right. I mean, he's meant so much. He got here in 1981. Neither of you guys were even alive then, I think. So, not even close. And that's a long time ago. And he left for a few years. I think people forget, but he was gone for a few years after he was let go as manager. He went and worked in Baltimore for 4 or 5 years, and then he came back to Toronto. I don't remember the exact year. But he's meant a ton to get here and to be a very highly respected player on some really, really good teams in the 80s. And unfortunately for Buck, the year they won the division in 85 was the year he broke his leg. So he wasn't able to play in the playoffs. And then to, you know, get into broadcasting, become the manager, and then eventually come back and broadcast again for another 15, 18 years, whatever it was in the second stint. So he's meant a ton to multiple generations of fans for this team. Some people know him only as a broadcaster. Some people, like myself, remember him very, very well as a player and what he meant. Again, not a 600 at bat a year guy, platooned with Ernie Witt, but a very important part of those teams, and had some very good moments for those teams. So I am thrilled, wasn't surprised, but thrilled that he's going into the Hall of Excellence. He is the 12th person. So you're talking about a 50-year franchise, and only 12 people have been or will be a part of the level of excellence, becoming the Hall of Excellence. And I can't wait. August 29th is going to be a very special day. I think the emotion in the ballpark is going to be off the charts. I think it's going to feel like a World Series game at the beginning when, you know, he is on the field. There will be a pregame ceremony. He's going to speak, et cetera, et cetera. So can't wait. Richly deserved and very excited for it.
1: That will be very cool. It'll be surreal to see Buck again and to see him honored as he deserves. He's deserved it. He's earned it over the course of his entire tenure representing this organization in various capacities. Our guest is Dan Schulman, Blue Jays TV play-by-play announcer here on The Fan Morning Show. Since we're kind of doing this retrospective right now, we're talking about figures of the past, some of the legends and icons associated with the Toronto Blue Jays. One of the discussions we had earlier this week, Dan, was actually about rivalries and talking about, you know, the Blue Jays' biggest current rival. I think there were, you know, generally there was probably more of a consensus on that subject. The Yankees came up a bunch. The Dodgers were mentioned as well, which I found interesting, and certainly it's applicable after the World Series last year. But then when we got to the topic of all-time rivals, I think it's unique to every person because, you know, eras are also, that's also dependent on eras and what you associate with. But Dan, from as somebody that's probably got good historical perspective on this, when you think about the Blue Jays' greatest rival of all time, what team comes to mind for you?
0: Well, it depends if we're talking about a specific era or over the entirety of the 50 years. If I had to pick...
1: Yeah, I would say the entirety of the 50 years.
0: Then I think I would pick the Yankees. Certainly in recent years, there have been some very good games, some very heated games. Now a playoff series between the two last year. So I would say the Yankees. You know, one of the issues is the division has changed, right? So for the first, I can't remember, 18 years, I guess, it was a seven-team American League East. And the Blue Jays were in division with the Milwaukee Brewers and the Cleveland Indians at the time and the Detroit Tigers. Like, it was totally different. And there were no Tampa Bay Rays. So I would say if I had to pick one team over the entirety of the 50 years, it would be the Yankees. But if I had to pick one team where at its height, I thought the rivalry was at its best. And I think other people of my age would probably or maybe would agree with this. What they had with the Tigers in the 80s was great. It was phenomenal. And in 84, Detroit was the best team on the planet. The Blue Jays were great, but they just weren't as great as Detroit. And then in 87, as you guys probably, you undoubtedly have heard about and watched videos of, definitely, you know, the Blue Jays are up 3.5 with a week to go. Don't win another game. The Tigers beat them in the last weekend of the regular season. So I thought that was a phenomenal rivalry. Again, the proximity. Just by coincidence, I was at school at Western then, like smack dab in the middle of Toronto and Detroit. And, you know, this sounds like ancient history, but when I got to London, the Blue Jays were only in their ninth season of existence. Like, there were generations of Tigers fans in London, and there were Tiger bars and Blue Jays bars and all that kind of stuff. So I thought that was a great rivalry, but if I had to pick one team over the entirety, I don't know how it's not the Yankees. Like, it's got to be somebody in your division. I'm like the Dodgers. It happened last year and it was incredible and memorable and unforgettable and all that. But I don't know how you can say that's their best rival when they've barely ever played them over the 50 years. So to me, it's got to be an American League team and in all likelihood an East Division team. And I think by process of elimination, it's probably the Yankees. Now, the Yankees wouldn't feel that way about the Blue Jays. Mm-hmm. Obviously, the Yankees would say the Red Sox, right? But that's the way it is. If you said to the Rays, who is it? The answer is the Yankees, easily. Like, that's an easy answer for Rays fans. I don't know what Orioles fans would say. I'm not sure, but to me, it's the Yankees, probably.
2: Yeah, for sure. What I like so much about this discussion, guys, is that things change over the years. You ask the person, you ask the era, like people my age or maybe even Ben's age, they might say the Texas Rangers because of that two-year peak. I mean, that was hostility at its best, rivalry at its best. So I love the discussion. Appreciate your insight. And I would agree with the Yankees as well. Dan, let's dive into the team as it's currently constructed today. 2.5 games out of a wild card spot. Four teams sandwiched in between them and the final wild card spot, which is occupied by the Seattle Mariners right now. You know, we've had so many discussions about the offense, like the lack of power, the lack of situational hitting. But to me, I almost think about the starting rotation now. Like Dylan Cease, fantastic for my money, probably the best free agent who signed elsewhere with another team. But what we've seen lately from Kevin Gausman, Shane Bieber coming back, and Trey Savage, to me, almost feels bigger than the lack of offensive production, which started to come to life as well before the All-Star break.
0: Yeah, overall, the offense has been the bigger problem. But recently, you're right, the starting rotation has not been as good as it needs to be. And you know, you can point to so many games they should have won that they've lost. And I know fans of every team.

0: that every year. And it's not always the case. Sometimes you actually win more that you should have lost and lose more that you should have won. But this year, this team has lost a whole bunch of games that they should have won. And the last two games in San Diego are a perfect example of it. It was self-inflicted wounds. Like, the Blue Jays kind of handed those games to the Padres. And that could have, if not should have, been a sweep, at least two out of three. Saturday, obviously, Treya Savage walked seven in an inning and two-thirds. You know, that's self-evident what the issue was there. And they make a game of it, but they can't win it, right? They come back and lose the game. I think it was 8-7, if I'm not mistaken. And then on Sunday, Kevin Gausman goes six innings. Five of the six innings are fantastic. Vintage Gausman, throwing hard, like 96s. Saw 97, I think, as well. But in that one inning, there were two walks and then a balk. Like, of all things to score a run that winds up, you know, being potentially the difference in the game or one of the big points of the game, it's a balk because he didn't declare on the second batter that he wants to go from the windup with the bases loaded. Like, it's just, this team found a way last year to make the plays in the big moments that they need to make. And this year, this team this year is finding a way to not do that and to do the opposite. And whether it's a weird thing like a balk, or it's the Savage walks, or it's the whole runners in scoring position thing, or a defensive thing, a base running thing, whatever, in the big moments, they're not coming up as big as they need to be. And this last stretch they've had over the last month or so, the 10-game homestand, they went 3-7. The 9-game road trip, they went 4-5. So they went 7-12 in the last 19. 19 games ago, if I'm not mistaken, they were in sole possession of the final wildcard spot. They were just around 500. They weren't great, but they were good enough to be in a much better position than they're in now. And yeah, they're only 2.5 out, but I'm glad you said, like, there's a whole bunch of teams ahead of them now, and some of them are playing pretty well. So they've got to play extremely well in the next 2 weeks just to put themselves in a decent position to maybe buy a piece or two and, you know, try to get in there.
1: Good news, Dan. They are going to play a lot of the teams that are in front of them. They're going to see them a lot during the back half of this season. There are plenty of matchups against AL East opponents, teams that are currently in that mix between them and Seattle right now in playoff contention. They're going to have an opportunity to make up ground. It's just a matter of, hey, can you deliver the goods? You know, when we talk about the offense, I think the concerns have been twofold, and you sort of hit on it. One is the timely hitting, situational hitting. That's been a problem this year. Last year, they were so good, right? Look at the numbers with runners in scoring position. And then the second piece of it has been the power, the slug. It just hasn't been there in the same manner that it was a year ago. Now, some of that is Vladimir Guerrero Jr. Some of that can be even attributed to not having an Anthony Santander, who up until day one of spring training, Dan, they thought they were going to have in the equation, hitting somewhere in the middle of their lineup. One guy, though, that I think can also help in terms of sparking the offense is Alejandro Kirk. Now, it was nice. It's nice to get him back, certainly. I mean, difficult to overcome a thumb injury and having surgery early in the season, and we haven't seen him hit his stride, find his groove yet. If he gets going, Dan, how much can that bat really help stabilize and elevate this lineup, get this offense going?
0: Sure, it helps. When he's good, he's all-star good, right? And he's actually not throwing the ball very well now either. It's just another thing. Like, if you think about, well, why aren't things going as well? Like, there's thing on top of thing on top of thing. So, yes, he is not hitting the ball well, although his last two games in San Diego were better. He had three hits and eight at-bats, and two of them were doubles. That's a good sign. So, but I almost don't differentiate between a bunch of different guys. Like, it's Springer, it's Guerrero, it's Kirk, it's Varsho, and it's the absence of Barger. Like, that's huge. If you look back at last year, those five guys, you know, along with Bo Bichette, and I guess, you know, Clement and Lucas too, like, they had a lot of guys who really hit well last year. But you're talking about five of their most important hitters and five of their top seven in the lineup, whatever it is. And so, yes, Kirk's got to hit better, but so does Vladdy, so does Springer, so does Varsho. They all do. They all have to contribute more. Lucas and Clement are still doing their thing, and I give them a ton of credit. Their consistency has been amazing over the last, you know, year and 4 months, and they're doing everything that can be asked of them. You can't ask another thing out of those two guys. But the guys who are really the guys capable of hitting the ball over the fence have got to hit better and have got to hit the ball over the fence better. So hopefully they can. Again, there were some signs. Guerrero hit two home runs in the last four games, I believe. How about Jonathan Clase? Like,

0: complementary pieces group, right? So yes to Kirk, but yes to many others as well.
1: Dan, last one before I let you go. Be remiss if I didn't ask you. I know you're a big basketball guy. We're all waiting on LeBron. Do you have any feel? Like, what's your prediction? A, well, let me ask you this. A, where do you think he goes? B, where would you like to see him go?
0: So I follow college basketball 1,000 times more than I follow the NBA right now.
1: I am
0: a basketball guy, but I don't follow the NBA as much. I think I'd kind of like to see him go back home and finish in Cleveland. That would be cool. But again, I don't know. You guys might know 100 reasons why that's a bad idea, and I'm not aware of. So I wish I could give you a better answer. I don't have a feel for it. I think it's incredible that he's still the caliber of player he is at the age he is. Like, it's phenomenal. And with the mileage on him, you know, so got into the NBA at 18, right? So didn't even get in at 19, 20, 21, where he's playing 35 games in college. He's been playing 82 for years and years and years, and obviously a zillion playoff games as well. So I admire the athlete. I admire the durability and the stamina and the fact that he can still do the stuff that he did. I mean, the Olympics were only 2 years ago, and it was him, Durant, and Curry. They were the three best players on the gold medal team, and they were the three oldest players on that team. And if they're not all great, they don't win the gold. So I guess from a sentimental point of view, it'd be kind of cool to see him go back to Cleveland. But again, you guys can correct me if that's a bad idea. And I don't have a feel for where he's going. I'm sorry. I wish I paid more attention to it and can give you a better answer. But do we know if it's a one-year thing? As he said, this is my final year, and that's it?
1: See, that's also a big curiosity here. We actually don't know that. I think a lot of people are interested and fascinated to see if, when he does sign this deal, is it a purely a one-year thing, or is he going to, even if it is a one-year deal, does he actually clarify, hey, I'm not sure yet if this is going to be right. The last go-around? Does he announce it ahead of time? We're not sure. And by the way, no, Cleveland is actually, by all accounts, considered the favorite, even though it is the sentimental play that feels like right now a lot of signs are pointing to Cleveland and finishing where he started. So that might come to pass. There are a couple of other teams in the mix as well when it comes to
0: Steph might try to get him to Golden State, I guess. And I saw Miami.
1: Sure.
0: Are those the three that they're I'm not sure.
1: And Philadelphia. They're in the mix because they
0: Toronto Raptors.
1: Not the Raptors, unfortunately. No, him. Unfortunately,
2: they don't even know if they're getting Kawhi.
1: Exactly. They're trying to figure that out. If Kawhi's going to come back to Toronto. They're waiting on a solution given the ongoing investigation into Aspiration and Kawhi Leonard. But what you're telling me, Dan, too, is if we ever need a 20-minute breakdown, a deep dive on Caleb Wilson, who is now, of course, a member of the Chicago Bulls and is having a great summer league, you're the guy for it, because I know you follow the ACC so closely at the college basketball level.
0: Let me say this. AJ DiBonsa is a great talent, and Darren Peterson is a great talent, and Cam Boozer is a very good, I think a great talent, is going to have a great career. I think, and I thought this from the day I saw him in Chapel Hill, Caleb Wilson's going to be the best player in this draft. And this is a great draft. I absolutely love every single thing about Caleb Wilson. And I think the Bulls getting the fourth pick in the lottery was the absolute best thing that could have happened. I've been wrong way more than I've been right. But that kid has unbelievable skill, some stuff that he didn't, wasn't able to show that much in college that he'll be able to show in the pros. His shot will be good, I think. And if you want to talk about intangibles and motor and teammate and leader and all that stuff, off the charts. I think he'll be the best player in the draft.
1: Oozing with potential. Like watching him in summer league, he is putting on a show, and it just looks like a guy that is still clearly maturing, but my goodness, if he puts it together, he looks incredible. Dan, thanks so much for doing this today. A lot of fun. We really appreciate you indulging us on some of those items early in the show, earlier in our interview, in our segment. Thank you so much. Have a great weekend down at the ballpark. We'll be watching tomorrow and Sunday.
0: Okay, guys. Thanks. Good talking to you.
1: Likewise. There he goes. Dan Schulman, Blue Jays TV play-by-play announcer. As a reminder, again, Jays game tonight is on Apple TV Plus, but you can catch it right here on Sportsnet 590 The Fan and the Sportsnet Radio Network. That was today's Insider brought to you by Don Valley North Lexus. Thank you to Dan Schulman for that. I liked the great conversation. I mean, Dan's the best, and he can do, he's a, like me, huge college basketball guy, because that's what he does in the winter, right? Him, Jay Billis, they just tour the nation in the United States, and they get to call all the big matchups. Like, it's just nothing like a Saturday afternoon when I can flip on, whether it's Duke, North Carolina, another ACC matchup, a prom.

0: dominant cross-conference matchup at any point, featuring a Kansas, a BYU, Baylor, whatever. And when I hear Dan's voice, it's just like, oh, it just warms my heart. Like, it really does. I love it. He's so good, and we're very fortunate to have him, obviously, here in Toronto, calling Jays games on a daily basis. I wanted to sneak one more text in here as it pertains to our statue conversation. Brian in Toronto. One statue, three players on it. Mosby, Bell, Barfield. That era of Toronto Blue Jays baseball, and we talk about, you know, Dan is right, so it's labeled as back the back-to-back statue. It's going to be Joe Carter, but it's back-to-back is what they're, you know, labeling it as. They're celebrating those two championships. Those three guys, like Mosby, Bell, Barfield, let's talk about individuals that made a profound impact and were significant pieces of the puzzle in those days, like helping the Blue Jays ascend and elevate to the status of being legit contenders and a championship team. Those guys were certainly a part of it. So thank you to Brian for texting in with his submission on that. You can keep them coming as well. Our text line is still open at 590-590. We have one more segment to go here on this Friday morning. Jordan Wilson from One Soccer will be our guest on the other side. We have a FIFA World Cup final to tee up coming up on Sunday in East Rutherford. It's Spain. It's Argentina. It should be an absolute banger of a final, and we'll tee it up with Jordan Wilson on the other side. The Fan Morning Show continues with Zach and Daniela here on Sportsnet 590 The Fan.
1: With fan traffic, I'm Scott Burnett. Continued problems on the westbound 401 west of Kiel and the collectors. The three left lanes blocked with a crash that is busy from Leslie in the Express Bayview in the collectors. No word on when that's going to reopen. Eastbound 401 busy from approaching the 427 in the Express and collectors to east of Kiel. Eastbound 409 busy from Martin Grove to the 401. And the northbound EVP 404 combo that's busy from Eglinton to York Mills. 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

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Friday, baby. Ah, love that it's a Friday staple. Josh, you and I were together behind the glass when we started that. This song, synonymous, Friday, last segment.

0: move. Means that the weekend is very close. Zach and Daniele with you until 9 a.m. Eastern time. I need to sneak this in before we shift gears to soccer and we preview the World Cup. Okay, I've enjoyed, I'll speak for myself. I've really enjoyed having Coffee Golf on the last couple of days, all right? Leaderboard is pretty crowded, but Lucas Herbert and John McCarthy, who we spoke to last hour, he mentioned it. This guy's having the round of his life, okay? He's now atop the leaderboard. He's 9 under through 16. It is absolutely absurd. And not just 9 under for the tournament. No, 9 under on the day through 16. This is absolutely incredible. Absurd stuff. And on his front nine, he shot 6 under. That is the lowest. That is tied for the lowest 9-hole score in the history of the Open Championship. He's going to have some records that he's going to need to discuss once he finishes his round at Royal Birkdale. So I wanted to make sure I gave some recognition to Lucas Herbert. You talk about names that you don't recognize. That's not one, certainly. And he's been fantastic today at the Open Championship. Speaking of some high leverage, high stakes sporting action that is going to happen on Sunday afternoon, we have a World Cup final in East Rutherford, MetLife Stadium, Spain and Argentina. And there's no better guest to help us preview it and get ready for this marquee occasion than Jordan Wilson, analyst for One Soccer and Sportsnet. Jordan, good morning. How are we feeling today?
1: I'm really good. How are you guys? Thanks for having me on again.
0: Absolutely our pleasure. Thank you so much for doing this. We appreciate you taking the time. Sunday feels like it's going to be a really, really fun day. There's going to be an excellent, excellent matchup between Spain and Argentina for World Cup supremacy in New Jersey, not New York, New Jersey. And the number one narrative here, Jordan, is Messi and Lamine Yamal, especially after you saw the viral photo circulating this week of a 20-year-old Lionel Messi. This was nearly 20 years ago. Cradling, yeah, Lamine Yamal. They happen to have this, you know, lucky, weird, almost felt like a fate encounter when Lamine Yamal was 5 months old through a fundraising raffle. And now they're playing each other in a World Cup. It doesn't get more storybook than that.
1: No, it's surreal. It's surreal. And it was through UNICEF, and Lamine Yamal is a Barcelona kid. So obviously looking up to one of the biggest Barcelona figures in Lionel Messi is huge. But this is the final that most people wanted. I think the football gods, the people that probably have their hand a little bit in FIFA, they wanted a 19-year-old in Lamine Yamal, who's probably being dubbed as the second coming, the next in line, to play possibly the last World Cup for Lionel Messi that just turned 39. But you're looking at a Spain side who has been unbeaten in, I believe, 31, 34 games. Like, they don't... 37 matches.
0: Yep,
1: 37. Like, this team, it's the way Spain play, they're just so poised, and they move together as a unit, and it's almost like they've been married for 20 years without any fusses and fights. They just know each other. They know each other well. But Argentina, if you watch any of the England match as well, just too much firepower, too much star power. These are guys that have the pedigree to go on and do the distance. So it's going to be a close and tight match. But either way, the storylines galore, which we love, they will be there. The 19-year-old, can he do it so early in Lamine Yamal? Or will Messi be one of the very few to go back-to-back? I think there's only two teams in World Cup history that have done back-to-back. So the fact that he's in that standing is very fitting. But pressure's on now for Argentina.
2: Yeah, it hasn't happened since the 50s when Brazil did it. And they've also snuck in two Copa America titles in there as well, Jordan. Like, it is an era of dominance right now for Argentina. That said, though, it kind of feels like they're the underdogs, right? Like, you highlighted how well Spain's been playing. They've only conceded the one goal all tournament. And on top of the actual soccer itself, Jordan, it kind of feels like Spain are the darlings, and all of a sudden Argentina have become the heels, the villains of this tournament in football fans' minds.
1: Yeah, I think so. I think that's just how things have played out. And every time I talk about it, explain it to non-football fans that aren't in the weeds, it's like, this has been in many sports, right? I can imagine referees when Michael Jordan was at the end of his career or the peak of it. You didn't want to give him a technical. You wanted to make sure that if he felt happy and he looked at you, you probably gave him that call. That's what's happening with Lionel Messi. And it's very obvious because it's just right in front of our eyes. The fact that he's moved to Miami, he's

0: in the MLS. Like, you could talk about all the political stuff with Trump getting his hand in FIFA World Cup this year. It just seems like everyone and their mother want Argentina to probably be in that spot, but Spain is a team that deserves it, right? So it's like you're almost rooting for the good guys. So you're so right bringing up the wrestling reference because, yeah, Argentina are the heel because they've done it already. People think the Argentinian fans are a little bit too much. They're over the top right now. Everyone thinks that Messi can cure every disease in the world and he can do no wrong. That's how people are looking at these things. But you're looking at a Spain side that is just so nice to watch. You know, the way they go about their business, the football that they play. We have to talk briefly about how they just bullied France, ran the extra meter. It looked like they had 14 players and France had their 11 that you're supposed to have. They just had extra bodies. Everyone was willing. And that's the most beautiful thing for me about Spain is because they are such a talented nation and the way they play their football. But it's the way that they work for each other. They lose the ball and within 3, 4, 5 seconds, they hunt together like organized wolves. Like, yeah, they are not playing around. So it's almost like you want to give it to the team that has that kind of aura about them, that are playing football the right way. And you can maybe get into how Argentina, there's been some lucky breaks and calls specifically with Egypt as well. You're like, you guys have got your trophy. Let Spain get it. They haven't gotten it since 2010. So that's what we're up against on Sunday. But either way, it's going to be a thriller.
1: Jordan Wilson is our guest, analyst for One Soccer and Sportsnet here on the Fan Morning Show. I'm so glad that you brought up ball retrieval when it comes to Spain and just how aggressive they are and they have that pack mentality. I just feel like even in terms of preparing for a team like that, you know, I thought France for sure, you know, had arguably the best chance to beat them just from a talent perspective, right? Like, you're talking about Mbappe, you're talking about a team that has the vast majority of its core in their prime right now. And this is still a Spanish side with a lot of really young players, but there's something about the style that Spain plays. And I was actually watching the other day a breakdown of how difficult it is to game plan for Spain because of their movement and how unpredictable it is. And they do such a great job of essentially just, you know, finding the open spots on the pitch, no matter what. Like, it's, I don't even know how to explain it, but what type of tactical challenge do they present if you're somebody that's trying to game plan for a team that plays that way?
0: They're fluid. And I think, you know, you bring up such great points. They're so fluid in the way that they play their football and how they want to attack. But I think the biggest thing with Spain, as they've kind of been on the ascendancy the past 20, 30 years of being such a football nation and a powerhouse, is that this stuff is ingrained in them from when they're young. Meaning, here in Canada, we'll focus on maybe the athletic parts of the game, how quick you are, how strong you are, you know, how you can basically dominate aerial duels or get into the spot that you need to. They were thinking, okay, look, if everyone's over here, that's where the space is. So they're very methodical about the way they go about things. And then to add to that, the defensive structure, for me, is flawless, the way that they are able to break down opponents. And you saw it with France. France has so much pace. Olise, Mbappe, Dembele, every other A you have, they had it and they were punching. But Spain said, look, we're going to make sure that we stay compact, we work together, we nullify the things that they like to do. Now, I understand this is going to be the biggest test. You have Lionel Messi that could just produce 2 assists in 7 minutes on a weak foot, a right foot. Like, he can just do that stuff, right? You kind of make sure that you leave him at bay, but you know he could still potentially hurt you. But if there's a team to nullify Argentina, it is Spain, by the way they play football and how clever they are just as a nation.
2: That's the way I see it, too. It's just that nobody has been able to break through Spain's defensive structure. They've been so good at limiting chances, opportunities. They're playing with the ball all the time. But Argentina's done pretty well as well, Jordan, as far as, you know, the late comebacks, playing with possession, building momentum. It just kind of feels like if Spain scores that first goal and they get the lead, it's going to be really hard for Argentina to push and break through like they've been doing all tournament, especially against Spain.
0: Well, definitely. And I think Spain won't do what England did, which is, for me, one of the biggest topics of the tournament, right? Is when you have a lead, what do you do next? Naturally, I've played in games like that. Obviously not the World Cup, but in a certain level where you want to just get over the line and win. And naturally, you retreat and you retreat, but then that pressure just begins too much and then you break. But Spain have enough tact and they're very coy where they know how to kind of see out a game and to make Argentina work and play and almost get frustrated to some degree. The beauty about this, though, is Argentina, whether it be refs, whether it be the vibe, whether it be the fact that you got Lionel Messi on the side, all these factors, they will never say die. So I want Spain to go out and score a first goal, because then it's just going to be nail-biting football. Will they get a penalty that's undeserved? Will Lionel Messi pull out something that is fantastic? Like, will Spain inevitably or potentially crumble? And they've been so resolute defensively. Like, that's what we're up against on Sunday. I'm not expecting a match that has no goals or doesn't show any personality or two teams playing it safe. We're going to see two juggernauts going at it, wanting to make the difference. And Spain want to be the king of the hill. They want to get back to that 2010 glory. And I can still see Iniesta scoring that goal against the Dutch. And I can see this being a huge moment for Spain on the weekend. But we just got to wait and see. That's the beauty about sports, and that's the beauty about football. You can have your opinions, but once that ball is kicked, then everything goes.
1: Chatting with Jordan Wilson, analyst for One Soccer and Sportsnet here on the Fan Morning Show. Daniele and Zach with you on this Friday morning ahead of the World Cup final on Sunday, Spain and Argentina. I love how, Jordan, you were able to capture and convey the sentiment that I was trying to convey, which is the word you hit on, clever. Like, the way that Spain plays, it's just a clever style and brand of soccer, and it's really enjoyable to watch. I do think we're in for a classic here. It is interesting when you look at experience and the pedigree of these teams. Now, Spain, 2 years ago, won a European championship. Lamine Yamal did it at 17 years of age. So it's not like this is a completely foreign experience for them. Argentina, though, when you're talking about the true experience and guys that have done it and done it at the highest level, having won a World Cup already, there are a host of them on that roster, including Messi, of course. How does that factor in? Is there any worry that maybe the youth of this Spanish side could impact how this unfolds? Or, as you mentioned, hey, say they score first. What happens then? How do they approach it, given that Argentina has all the experience in the world on their roster?
0: You know, it's an excellent question. It's an excellent question, because you're looking at Spain, maybe with this particular group, haven't been there before, and they were there. They can probably remember a lot of them that 2010 final, right, when you see Spain win it. And there's those moments in football for certain nations where you're like, oh, I want to get back there, or I can't wait to play in a final. That's Spain going into Sunday, right? All their hard work, their unbeaten streak, the way that they're so resolute and diligent defensively, this is what they want. But again, you're playing against Argentina, that can hurt you and that are familiar. Martinez, when you look at him, Argentina's goalie, he just looks unfazed. He has a little, the flag in the side of his head. Like, he's just like, this is our time, right? This is our destiny. But I also think in football and in sports in general, you always have to flip the energy. So as much as Spain, maybe people want Spain to go far, everyone is going to feel like you're having this game in America and everyone's been pushing for Lionel Messi and this is possibly his last World Cup. This is Argentina's time. If you're Spain, how much confidence do you get being younger, probably having fresher legs, can run more, but you get to go and spoil the party? So if I'm Spanish for the day, if I'm wearing that uniform, if I'm going to that locker room, I'm saying, let us take our time. Let us understand that, look, we're playing the best probably to ever do it, arguably, in Lionel Messi. Everyone that's Argentinian loves that guy and loves what he's about. Let us spoil a party. I think that gives just so much motivation. And the one thing I just said to you that I think will be huge is about the legs, about the way that Spain can run, the way that they can defend, the way that they've shown throughout this tournament and just lately, the past couple of years, how they can suffer together, which is a huge thing for a final and the heat.
1: Yep.
0: With all the pressure on, it's about who wants it the most. And of course, I say this, and Lionel Messi could still produce a brilliant moment that we're talking about for decades. He could. That's just the fact. But Spain have enough in their squad, in their self-belief, to go out and spoil party. And I feel like in my spirit that they're going to do it on Sunday.
2: That's unbelievable. I mean, we talk so much about Messi, and he's having his best World Cup ever. Like, for all the greatness that he's been able to achieve, from a goal-scoring standpoint, Jordan, he's having his best World Cup ever. He's never scored eight in a World Cup. Of course, he can add on to that in the final. Feels like it's going to be his last World Cup, though, unfortunately. Was going to ask you for a prediction, but I think you already spoiled that by saying Spain. Do you have a final score, potentially, that you think Spain could take it by, Jordan?
0: You know, I think it's 2-1. I think we're going to

0: distance. So whoever's watching, make sure you have your snacks or your drinks of choice. I don't think this is being dealt with in 90 minutes. I think we're going the full gamut, the full distance. And I think it's going, if I'm going to be specific, because you're my brother, I'm going to go and break it down completely. Spain scoring first.
1: Yep.
0: Argentina's going to tie it up. Then we're going to extra time. And I feel like the legs and the desire from Spain will get them over the line in 120 minutes. We're not going to pens, but 2-1 Spain, extra time. I feel like it's happening.
1: Yeah, I'll sign up for that. No question. I will absolutely sign up for that. Do you have it? Well, how about this? You want to go the extra mile? Tell us who's going to score the winner for Spain. Who's going to score the winner?
0: You know what? This is my Arsenal bias like popping in, and the fact that he's just been the guy that's made scoring look easy for Spain in big moments. But look at Marina scoring the winner for Spain.
1: I like that a lot.
0: Look at him.
1: Yeah,
0: I really do. I think like the fact that he's not really a striker and a mid, like he's just like a hybrid. He's just such a, when we speak about clever players, like he is that guy. He's been that guy for Arsenal throughout the season when you have to go play up top. Even Lamine Yamal's mother said, like, that's a player that gets overlooked. He is so good, Marina, for Spain. But I think he's the type of guy when a game opens up, when both teams are just trying to go for the W and trying to go and score, he's a player to maybe just get on the pitch and find that space and produce a moment for Spain. So, yeah, I'm going to put money on him to score.
1: Okay, I like that. Selfishly, here's the guy I would like. And this is just purely, like, I'm not even predicting this. I'm not trying to manifest this. But the guy that I would love to see have a moment is Nico Williams. I love Nico because, you know why? You know why, Jordan? Because 2 years ago, it was him and Yamal that spearheaded that team offensively en route to winning the European Championship. On either side of the pitch, pick your poison, right? Like they were dominant. And unfortunately, due to injuries and other factors here, he hasn't been able to get up to speed and be a real factor in this tournament the way for a guy of his caliber, a player of his caliber, that you might expect. So I would love to see him come off the bench in this game on Sunday and have an opportunity to make a big play that either leads to the goal or he happens to score the goal, because I feel like that would almost be appropriate as part of talking about this next wave of great Spanish talent. He's a part of that group, and we just haven't talked about him enough.
0: Yeah, I love the take. I love the take. And, like, best friends with Yamal as well, right? Like,
1: exactly.
0: Seeing those guys, too, on socials or whatever, they're, like, literally always teasing each other, flicking ears. And just, like, they are the next wave, right? It is their time. But, yeah, a lot to get into, man. This is exciting stuff. And it's been a heck of a World Cup. Like, obviously, having it here in Canada has meant the world to Canadians and just people. Like, we get to feel it up close and personal. But I do think the two best teams, the teams that have shown up the most, are in that final. So that's it's going to be a riveting one. So I'm excited for it.
1: No question. It'll be tantalizing. And there are storylines aplenty, as we just discussed over the last 15, 20 minutes or so. Jordan, thank you so much for being generous with your time and joining us over the last couple of weeks during the tournament. We very much appreciate it. And we look forward to having some more soccer conversations down the road. Thank you so much.
0: Thank you, my brother. Good luck on Sunday.
1: You too. Enjoy it, man. Yeah, likewise. Enjoy it. There he goes. That's Jordan Wilson, analyst for One Soccer and Sportsnet. He's the man, by the way. Mm-hmm. Love Jordan.
2: I like the prediction, too.
1: Yeah.
2: To go to extra time, but not to go to pens. And that's an interesting debate, too. If we do go to extra time, is it going to be playing it safe, trying to get to pens, or pushing the pace? Because pens are such a wild card, right? It's a layup. And that's an interesting discussion. I guess it depends on the team, how they want to attack this extra time and how they want to play. If it's England, they're probably sitting back a little bit, right? But if it's
1: no question, even if they would have escaped the semifinal, there is zero doubt in my mind that if Thomas Tuchel found himself in that same situation in a final, he's like, let's park this sucker as quickly as possible.
2: Right.
1: 100%. That's just, I don't know. That just, it seems like that's kind of just how he's wired. These two teams though, and to your point, Zach, I think based on how they are conditioned and how they play soccer, you're more apt to see a just kind of open up and see the talent take over. Spain is such a difficult team to prepare for in a game plan against because, yes, do they have a traditional shape and a style that they want to play? Of course, there's an identity, right? Tiki-taka. I mean, that's been their theme for the last 20 years, and it's worked. It's what has carried them to the heights of being now this team that is a true powerhouse on the international stage. Truth is, though, you almost can't game plan for them from a personnel standpoint in the same way you would for other teams. They just move too much. There's so much, and the word Jordan used was fluidity, and they're so clever with their movements. It's going to be really fascinating to see how Argentina

0: who is the more experienced team. They're older. They are. They have more vets on their team. How do they combat that? The youth, the overall talent, and if you get to extra time, as Jordan mentioned, the legs. That is such a huge piece of this when we come to the final on Sunday, if this does go the distance.
1: That's a big part of it too, right? Because it's going to be about longevity. It's going to be about not conserving energy, but who has more of it in the tank once we get down to things. And again, they play with pace. Their defensive structure, the fluidity is a good word to put it, because it's constant movement. It's constant adjustments. And again, we've talked so much about how good they are at suppressing shots and suppressing chances. And if Argentina's relying on a late comeback again, I'm not so sure they're going to have an easy time doing it against Spain, as they did against England, as they did against essentially everybody else, Egypt, of course. Like, this is, and again, you're in the final. You expect this to be your toughest challenge yet. Would you argue that France might have been a tougher challenge than Argentina? I guess they're different.
0: Yeah, they're different. It is tricky. I mean, France just did not play well. It was so bizarre. They didn't show up. They didn't show their best version, the best version of themselves. And that's what disappointed me the most. It's not that Spain beat them. Like, Spain won, they deserved it, they earned it. It's just France was so uncharacteristically bad in that semifinal. And that's what I found somewhat disappointing. I think, you know, the age factor, if you go position by position, Spain is a way more talented team. I firmly believe that. But you're never going to count Messi out. The Messi factor looms large here. I'm interested. My last question to you as we wrap up, which of these two teams has more pressure to get it done?
1: I would say Argentina. I think there's a time to come for Spain. At the same time, Argentina's already done it, right? But I would still say it's more on Argentina. If you can get into that second consecutive World Cup, you're talking about history that hasn't happened in 70 plus years. I think that would really cement the legacy.
0: I agree. I'm with you on that one. I think that, I mean, they're up against father time here. So they got to win now if they're going to win another one. Zach, a lot of fun this week, man. Thanks so much for being here.
1: Yeah, we had a great time.
0: Yeah, thank you to everybody that listened, all our wonderful guests that joined us, to our producer, Austin Mackey, and of course, Josh Santos. Enjoy your weekend, everybody. Talk to you later. This has been the Fan Morning Show, Sportsnet 590, The Fan.
2: With Fan Traffic, I'm Scott Burnett. That problem on the westbound 401 is finally cleared. It's still busy from Kennedy and the Express and Collectors to the 404, then again from Leslie, alternating Express and Collectors to Keele, and again from the 400 to Dixon Express and Collectors. Eastbound 401, busy from south of Pearson Express and Collectors to east of Keele. Eastbound 409, filled in from Martin Grove to the 401, and southbound 404 DVP combo, busy from south of Finch to Don Mills, and again from Baby Bloor to Richmond. 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

podcast. I always forget to do this until the end of the show. So I'll try to do it at the top. And maybe this time I'll get fewer messages. I'm off next week. I'm taking a week of vacation. Then I will be back. There will be no shows. The podcast feed will be empty. And this is a friendly reminder to people that it's like, please subscribe to the podcast. It does help the show. And if you do that, and there isn't a podcast that's in that feed within 24 hours, I promise you there's no pod. You don't need to ask me. It doesn't exist. That's the benefit of you subscribing to this podcast, is you will know when there are new episodes, and the newest episode will be not this coming Monday, the following Monday. That's when we will be back. So I'm going to miss a little chunk of time ahead of the trade deadline. So I'm going to touch on a bunch of things today with Ben Nicholson Smith, trying to predict like which way the winds are going to blow for this team. I've said on record a few times, I have a harder time believing that they are going to be hard sellers, that there's going to be a significant amount of player movement, regardless of what happens here down the stretch. Like, I really do think it would take a cataclysmic couple of weeks ahead of the deadline for the Blue Jays to become bona fide sellers who are starting to get overly creative and start to expand their list beyond aging players who are on contracts that are coming to an end. I still see them as buyers. That being said, I don't really see them as significant buyers. I think that they are going to be a team that does kind of things that are similar to what they had done in some deadlines in the past, which is, hey, they didn't grab the top reliever, but they grab some guy who models out well and who can help them. They grab a starting pitcher, but maybe it's not someone with crazy great numbers right now. It's someone that they think they're buying a little bit lower on.

0: And I really think they need a bat. There's the Santander question in terms of what is his timeline, because there's a little bit of stuff out there about him returning in August, and John Schneider has talked about how he's ramping up and they plan on having him help them. But I'm not sure how you could bank on that. I know Santander actually profiles as a guy that this team could really need, obviously, the power, right? Like, here's a stat for you about the Toronto Blue Jays when it comes to their power numbers. This team has one player with double-digit home runs. That's Okamoto. There are 131 players in Major League Baseball with double-digit homers. Jays have one. 130 guys around the league that are not Toronto Blue Jays have double-digit homers. This team can't get a second, and it's July 17th. We just finished the All-Star break. It's nuts how little that they've gotten when it comes to the ability to put the ball over the fence. So are they going to try to address some of that home run threat? I think they do. They need to. But that's where it also gets a little tricky, because where are you putting this player? You would think that ideally they would like to get another corner outfielder. Jesus Sanchez is going to come back at some point. I don't know. They're getting some production right now from Class A. That's great. That's nice. I've said before, I don't think that he's the long-term solution there. Not for this season anyway. Not if you're trying to win a World Series. But like, I've seen a lot of buzz over the last 24 hours surrounding Bo Bichette. And it's fun for people, right? Like, they look at the Bo story and they go, bring him home, bring him home. People here love Bo Bichette. Why wouldn't you? The guy gutted out in the World Series, played on essentially one leg, and hit what would have been the most memorable home run other than Joe Carter had Páez missed a baseball, or whatever. We could go through a million different things that could have happened for the Blue Jays. I don't really see the Bo Bichette thing. I'll ask BNS about it because he'll know better than me, but it's not the money. People have pointed out, I think it was John Heyman this morning that I saw a tweet where he said a lot of the money is actually front-loaded. Like, he's already been paid $40 million in bonuses, so as big as those player options are and as prohibitive as they would be for a bunch of teams, a lot of that money's already off the books. And if you're the Blue Jays, I would think in a year where you're in for so much already, that money would be a lower concern than what they've really got a problem with when it comes to being buyers, which outside of the record, obviously, but that's a limited prospect pool still. That you've really got 3-4 guys at the very top of your farm system that you can deal, who are real needle movers if you try to get involved in somebody big. And do you really want to be doing a trade like that when you're not picking from all 30 teams and when you are competing against the ones that have the certainty of, we are making the postseason this year and we're in on this thing? But where would Bo play? That's what I don't get when people are making these rumors, because at this point, it's like, well, Okamoto's the third baseman and Jimenez is playing short. And sure, I guess, like, if you told me, is Bo Bichette an upgrade on Andrés Jimenez? I'd be like, I guess so, because I would still rather have the bat, even at the expense of the defense, because the Jimenez defense at short has not been so spectacular that it justifies the salary. But you'd also not be getting off the Jimenez money, so what's going on with him? You're not moving Ernie Clement. You've got George Springer DHing, and then in the future, I would assume, if they don't view Santander as a complete sunk cost, that's where he's going to end up. And they would probably like more versatility at the DH spot too. Like, you see kind of how restrictive that is for the roster when you've got a guy like George Springer who occupies that spot every single night and you don't want playing in the outfield. So I don't view the Bo thing as like, hey, him and the Blue Jays have had such a bad relationship at the end of it that they wouldn't explore that. I don't view the money as the prohibitive thing. I just don't see where he fits on the roster. And that's what makes buying a little bit more complicated too. Like, when it comes to this deadline, is the Blue Jays need a lot of offensive help. And yet I struggle when I look at the lineup to see where they would be inserting those players outside of something really creative where they moved off of Dalton Varsho and tried to refix their outfield. A corner outfield spot for sure. They clearly would like to add pitching. I just think this is a tricky thing to walk, man. With what they've got to sell, with what they've actually got to buy, with where they're at in the standings, with the money that they've got on the books, I'm not going to be surprised if this is closer to a pretty non-sexy trade deadline, but maybe I'm totally off on this. Ben Nicholson-Smith, MLB insider for Sportsnet, Jays reporter, co-host of At the Letters. He joins me now. What's up, brother? How are we doing?
1: JD, I'm doing well. I was actually just very happy to see a blue sky today when I woke up, so that's a good start compared to the last.
0: I got to tell you, I'm actually so, as a former smoker, this is aggravating on a couple of levels. One is, I've had like a couple moments because I've done walks outside in this,

0: it feels like I'm back to smoking cigarettes, which isn't a good thing. Two is that I've already done my lung damage. Like I I've cleaned it up. So now that it's being foisted upon me, I'm like, wait, I don't have more room to give when it comes to this. And also, so this is just a staple of what we have now in the city. Like every summer, we're going to be like, okay, here's the week where we're all completely hemmed into our homes and told to go inside because it's disgusting. People are buying like air purifiers now as though this is commonplace. Masks are back. Like everybody's wearing masks. I'm getting PTSD seeing everybody walk around in N95s. I hate this, dude.
1: It's rough.
0: I cannot stand it.
1: It's very restrictive. It's like a hot winter in the sense that you have to like think about your excursions before you go outside.
0: Hate
1: you
0: it.
1: Can't just like go outside and like sit and chill.
0: Nope.
1: Like it's, you know, obviously the weather is still warm, but it's, it felt very confining. And so hopefully for many, many reasons we can, you know, be on the other side of this soon, but I know the fires are still going and I know this isn't a wildfire podcast, but it honestly waking up to a blue sky today was
0: everything
1: really
0: nice. Is a wildfire podcast now. Anyways, smoking on patios is back. It's back. Like you can't have this and not allow smoking on patios. Okay. So I want to do this conversation today around like what needs to happen for the Blue Jays to do X, right? So like what would need to happen to make them a significant buyer? What would need to happen to make them a more significant seller, things like that. But before we do that, I do want to touch on the Bo Bichette thing with you because that's been in the news for the last 24 hours. The Mets were willing to have a fire sale. They'll get rid of all the money, like shocker. The bad team with horrible vibes that is genuinely like, I don't know how many Mets games you've watched this year or even if you've consumed the highlights, but the way they play baseball is about as embarrassing as I've ever seen a team play baseball. Like routine plays every single night are not made by this team. And I think that they're actually an example like as to why you don't need a salary cap, because an ownership group that just gave all of these guys the money and didn't worry about culture or fit or anything other than just, hey, give that guy a big bag of money, has a bunch of players who clearly do not care and are like, eh, whatever. Like they've basically got a team of, oh my God, I'm blanking on the guy's name. The Angels player that didn't love baseball.
1: Anthony
0: Rendon. Yeah, they've got a team of Rendons where it's like all of them do not care about the baseball team. They're all just like, whatever, let's mail it in. But if Bo Bichette is available, which it seems like he would be, do you think the Blue Jays would have any interest in him? Because I have a theory as to the only reason why I would seriously consider it.
1: So I think any interest, yeah. And I think this is like a good time to start parsing those words again, because we're going to hear a lot of that thrown around in the next couple of weeks. Interest is like, it's almost hard to overstate how thorough teams are in 2026.
0: Like, let's put it as real interest.
1: Okay. Real interest. I mean, I'm not holding my breath. I think first things first, like the Jays have to prove that they're worthy of just being a team that they add to, period. And that's step one. If that were to happen, like I agree with what you said off the top, where it's like, it's not the cleanest fit. And, you know, if you have X number of resources to give up at the trade deadline, are you really going to allocate that toward Bo Bichette when you have so many pitching questions? I don't know. It just doesn't seem like I like the right-handed bat aspect of things, but it would be a cleaner fit if he was a right-handed hitting outfielder. Mm-hmm. And look, there is still a lot of money left on that deal, right? It's still $84 million over 2 years. Like, that's an overpay. So, you know, as much as we all like Bo Bichette, do you really want him for $84 million in the next 2 years?
0: No, I don't. I love the sentimentality of Bo Bichette. This is like to a much, much, much lesser degree. But this is what people are doing with DeMar DeRozan right now, where they're like, hey, the Raptors have interest. And they're blowing that out into being something bigger than it actually is, which is the interest is more what you said, which is they're willing to have a conversation and they've discussed things with him, I'm sure. But ultimately, the likelihood of him ending up as a Toronto Raptor, if Kawhi Leonard does end up here, is like it's minimal. It's like it's not their main strategy that they're going for. My Bo Bichette theory is this, just in terms of why you would be a little bit more interested in him when he's making the $80+ million on a down season and he doesn't really have a lot of great positional value for your baseball team. I think that the second half of the season is going to be really telling for Vladimir Guerrero Jr. and the organization in terms of what they have in this guy. And No, I don't think it's that he misses.

0: is Bo Bichette in particular. Even though those guys came up together, they're very close. They care about one another. We saw how emotional Bo Bichette got talking about his time with the Blue Jays. We saw Vladdy with the hat tip. Like, I'm not trying to diminish the relationship that these guys have. But when I'm trying to look at, like, did you see Nick Ashbourne's piece on Sportsnet.ca yesterday?
1: Great piece, yeah.
0: Excellent piece, right? He breaks down just how bad Vladdy's season is. Because if people are like, he's having a bad year. No, no, no. He's having a historically bad year for a player of his ilk. Like, you almost can't even compare it to anything. Like, he's invoking Pablo Sandoval. That's a nightmare if you're a Toronto Blue Jays fan. Pablo Sandoval, that's about as low as you can possibly go when it comes to your fear for what this contract could be. And people are like, well, what's going on with this guy? Is it like the approach at the plate? Is it him mentally? Is it this? Is it that, right? And the one thing I don't know if we've discussed enough because it's intangible is Vladdy actually built to be just the face of an organization who carries all of the weight of the day-to-day that comes with that, all of the pressure that comes with that? And that in having Bo Bichette, even though we didn't have him in the postseason, he did have him around and he did think that he was going to show up and the rest of the team was raking too. It wasn't all just on Vladdy, right? Everyone was unbelievable. That Bo represented someone that could share that weight mentally with Vladimir Guerrero Jr. And I saw, I think it was, I can't remember what podcast did this, but I started thinking about it when they were talking about Juan Soto and his relationship with Aaron Judge. How Juan Soto wants to be like a star receiver. He doesn't want to be the quarterback. And I thought maybe Vladdy's the same way. Like, maybe even though he's making $500 million, and that sounds insane to anybody who's, like, watching this or listening to this podcast, saying, really, you're going to pay a guy $500 million and he can't carry the mail? It's like, yeah, okay. But ultimately, maybe he needs a co-star. Maybe he needs a second act or a top billing that's in that lineup, not just because of lineup protection or whatever that data is, but just for a little bit of the relief of, it doesn't have to be me that's hitting all the home runs. It doesn't have to be me. And Okamoto's been great, so you would say, like, well, doesn't he have one? It's like, no, that's not a superstar in Major League Baseball. I'm talking like a bona fide on-base slug superstar that everybody knows is going to be in the middle of the lineup and other teams have to game plan for before the game starts.
1: I mean, I think there's a lot there, and I think that Vladdy definitely needs support, and this is part of the reason the Blue Jays were so good last year was they had Kirk and they had George Springer at an MVP level. All the good teams have multiple great players. And the Jays right now, they've only outscored three teams in Major League Baseball. So it's been up and down the lineup, as people listening know all too well. So I think with Vladdy, it's like, of course, they need to get him another star of some kind. And I get the temptation to say, hey, like, what if Bo could be that guy again? And what if this is just that one thing he needs? But it really would be a big investment in that one possibility being the thing that Vladdy needs. And when you're talking about, even if we set aside the money this year that, as you said, was paid out in a bonus, there's still enough left on that deal that even, you know, the Mets would have to be kicking something in. But even if you're paying it down to like $20 million a year for Bo Bichette, which is maybe more his like true value, it's still somewhat of a substantial investment. Mm-hmm. So that's where the supporting cast for Vladdy might just have to come internally from a Springer, from a Kirk, from somebody else that we're not talking about right now.
0: Yeah, see, that's what I'm saying doesn't work. Yeah, like that's what I'm saying might not work. That you've got to have someone who has that massive name brand value that people want to talk to every day, that people look at and say, hey, it's a co-star act, that this is this guy and that guy's team, that it's not just Vladimir Guerrero Jr.'s Blue Jays. And whenever they go into a slump, it's a million questions about what's going on with him and what's happening with his approach. That when he endures those slumps, which by the way, like he's done this for short periods in the past. We've had these conversations like what's going on with Vladimir Guerrero Jr. And then he tears the cover off the baseball. And like I noted the other day, he can kind of bury a lot of this season if he ends up with the 2022 Bo Bichette second half where it's like his OPS in August and September is, you know, over 900. Right? And it's like he's the guy for this organization. So maybe he proves this theory to be a little wrong. I'm saying like, I don't think it can be the George Springers and the Alejandro Kirks and the Ernie Clements and this collection of guys, even if they hit better, that elevate Vladimir Guerrero Jr. I think he needs to have somebody stable that's in that lineup that he looks to and says, it's me and this guy. We are sharing the weight a little bit. And that's what Bo represents. But I'm with you. I don't think Bo is that guy anymore. I think he was, but that the Blue Jays have to plan for who is the next person to pair with Vladimir Guerrero Jr.? My thing is, you're not doing that at this deadline. That's something that you wait on. You see how the rest of this season goes. and then you use whatever asset pile you have left over.

0: with specifically those top four assets that you have for a trade in your farm system. And that's when you evaluate whether or not it's someone who's in free agency or someone through the trade, but you're banking on that person being Vladdy's co-pilot for at least like the next 3-4 years.
1: Right. I mean, it might be that it's Arjun Namala and JoJo Parker who are the, you know, the next time that Vladdy really has like running mates, so to speak, because too Springer, well, yeah, I mean, it's at least a year.
0: Yeah.
1: Namala, you know, could be up sooner, but Parker would be at least a year. And then, of course, when they get up, it's not going to be immediate. No. Usually it takes a little bit of time to get going. So, you know, that's where you kind of need to bridge that gap. But I don't know that you can count, you know, Springer's in the last year of his deal. He's into his late 30s. Like, it's, we have to at least acknowledge, as I'm sure you do, that, you know, it might not be going back to the MVP level production. So it's like, where does it come from? And it's kind of the story of their season where they just, Vladdy, I think you're right to say, like, he's a huge part of it. He's the biggest part of it, but he's not the only part of it. And they have just had top to bottom an underwhelming offensive season. You know, as much as they point to some improvement in the last 10 days before the break, and like, Vladdy genuinely was better. He had 2 homers in that road trip, and that's not bad. But Kirk's in a long slump. Varsho's in a long slump. Miles Straw's in a long slump. Valenzuela hasn't hit in the last month. So it's, you know, they're more than one player away, unfortunately.
0: Yeah. And again, to the star thing, people would be like, JD Okamoto's been amazing for them and he's sitting behind him. It's like, he's got the home runs and he's been an unbelievably pleasant surprise. And it's been a beautiful bet by the Toronto Blue Jays and a great job by their front office. But ultimately, like, he's got a 788 OPS. Like, this isn't the superstar that I'm talking about who's supposed to be paired with Vlad Jr. And maybe this all shifts in the second half of the season. Like, again, maybe Vladdy gets hot and that changes the conversation a little bit, being like, nope, he can carry the weight. He just needed this break and maybe the back was a little bit more off than we thought, whatever. But if it continues this way, I think it's got to be one of the focal points of the Blue Jays offseason, which is we've got

0: you know, if we're zooming out to like a year-long lens here, they need to figure out the offense and who's going to be with Vladdy as far as really delivering elite production. And they have to figure out their starting rotation because, you know, they have three guys on the brink of free agency in that rotation. Mm-hmm. And present day, right now, you know, they're about to start Spencer Miles. With all due respect, that's not exactly how you would have drawn it up.
1: No. Okay, so let's start with this then. When it comes to the deadline and being buyers, the strongest case for me, outside of obviously like they do something crazy where they just rattle off 13 wins in a row, right? Like they just become the hottest team in baseball ahead of the deadline and everyone's like, you got to buy. You're now actually firmly in a playoff position. The strongest case that's been made to me is, well, you can do work for next year, right? Like you just mentioned the starting pitchers and how they're going to have three of them that are unrestricted free agents. You look at the offense and you can say the same thing where it's like Springer's going to be gone. Varsho's potentially going to be gone. If there's the right fit for you offensively, why not take that shot now, right? So when it comes to that element of the deadline, what have you heard or what is your sense of the Blue Jays' flexibility when it comes to moves like that?
0: Yeah, they'll definitely be flexible on those fronts. And as of now, they want to win. They want to be buyers. Mm-hmm. I think we all see the standings and we all see the playoff odds and the games behind. And that ultimately will inform what happens. I think it's pretty clear. The next couple of weeks are, you know, it's not like a must-win game every night, but they need to gain ground in the standings these next couple of weeks. They're six games under 500 right now. If they were to go 11-5, they would be at 500 at the trade deadline. I think in that scenario, they're buying and they're adding, but they've only gone 11-5 one time in any 16-game stretch this season. So the way they're playing, it's hard to bank on that. They don't have the easiest schedule. Playing a pretty hot White Sox team that I know that you're excited to watch coming out of the break. Mm-hmm. So it's like, let's say it's not 11-5. Let's say it's 9-7. So at that point, you know, you're still four games under 500. I don't know what they do. I think that 9-7 or 10-6 would be the absolute minimum to justify being buyers. And in the meantime, the expectation from the people around the game that I've spoken to is that the Blue Jays operate on multiple fronts. One, what if we buy? Two, what if we sell? And of course, there's room in between that.
1: Okay. So if they buy, like, let's just say, and when you put it that way, it's actually so hard to envision that that's actually the scenario here where you're like, hey, you got to go 11-5. You've done it once all year. There's a ton of holes on this roster. And you're playing, by the way, it's not just like the plucky White Sox. It's four games against the Rays after that, the best team in your division who have handled you this season. And then it's a Red Sox team who all of a sudden is one of the hottest teams in all of baseball. And maybe they cooled off going in the break. Like they were the Red Sox were probably the number one team in baseball that was like, not now. Don't do the All-Star break now. Give us another 2 weeks. Let us just kind of see how this thing runs out there. But yeah, man, that's 10 games immediately off the slate against three not so easy opponents. Again, division leader, the hot Red Sox, and this plucky White Sox team that I think is kind of a tough matchup for the Blue Jays because they can score runs. So we'll see what ends up happening here. But if they were to sell, what do you think they would be targeting? Because you mentioned they need pitching help, but are there guys that you're looking at now that, because we're, this is the other difficult part about this, is there's a lot of teams that are kind of in flux and sort of on that same fence line of, are we buying? Are we selling? Are we standing pat? Like even that Red Sox team that I mentioned, like a week ago or 2 weeks ago, we were like, okay, all of their bullpen guys are gone. And now it's like, maybe not. Maybe they are pushing in. But are there guys out there that you look at right now and you say, yeah, I see those as Blue Jays targets. I see that as the scenario if they buy.
0: I do think that controllable starting pitching is kind of the most logical place for them to devote a lot of resources right now. Mm-hmm. Because then, you know, realistically, if they do go 9-7, which by the way would be pretty good, and that's a 90-win pace and a lot better than what they've been playing at so far this season. So if they do go 9-7, they're kind of at, or in that scenario, below 500 at the trade deadline. The only way that you can really justify buying is if it also helps you next year. And I think that you can't really say, okay, we're going to push all our chips in and get Tarek Skubal, you know, who might not even be available, but, you know, get a short-term rental when you're below 500. It's just not prudent. Like, it just wouldn't be a good way to manage things. And I guess, you never know, they could go Maverick style and just like push the chips in. It would be out of character for Mark Trapp.

0: Erwin Ross Atkins. So more likely, I think they try to say, okay, we acquire someone who has some control, you know, which is tough to do when it comes to starting pitching, but you acquire someone who has some control. Maybe that means you're giving up off your big league roster. Maybe it's trading away relievers. Maybe it's trading away some of your left-handed bats that you have now in the outfield, the Pinyongos, the Bargers, Jesus Sanchez. Not that that's going to get you a controllable starting pitcher if you try to flip Jesus Sanchez for like a nice young number three starter with options, but you can start having those conversations. And that's what they've done in the past too with guys like Ross Stripling and Mitch White.
1: So you and I have talked about this, and I'm definitely not trying to play insider here, but every once in a while, like, I'll get a little tidbit. And my understanding of this offseason was that a lot of spending and the pocketbooks opening was viewed as extremely favorable from the highest levels, and that the front office, there was trepidation on certain deals and certain spends, right? Like, I don't think that Mark Shapiro had it in his mind that it was like, what we really need to do is go out and pay Kyle Tucker X amount of millions of dollars. I think that there was some pressure to be like, give guys tons of money. Let's make this thing happen. Let's capitalize on the moment. We don't care about what's going out because we know what's coming in, and we want to be able to capitalize on this moment, and we want to get back and win a World Series. Like, it was so tantalizing. They got all that playoff revenue. But I do think that there were some things that were made, and maybe some of this is hindsight in terms of the way that people will leak stuff out there to be like, protect themselves from decisions that were made. But the idea was there were some things done that were a little bit more aggressive by the front office that aren't really in line with the way that they normally would like to do business. And when I look at this trade deadline, I think some people are looking at it and going, well, the Blue Jays are already so heavily invested in this season and they desperately want to make the postseason, so there's not really a chance that they would sell or that they will be more aggressive buyers because this season represents something more than just your average year and the play. Like, you know what I mean? Like, we're going all in to capitalize on this moment. I don't get the sense that that's kind of where the front office is at, where you're going to see names like Nomala, Parker, King get moved, and that they're going to be making moves that feel sort of more desperate, like kind of the way they were in free agency, where it was like, we're the first team to give Dylan Cease this big bag of money, $220 million. Don't worry about it. We're the team that is going to be involved in making sure Kyle Tucker treats our contract offer with all seriousness. I believe, anyways, this will be met with more trepidation and more caution when it comes to long-term assets being given up for guys that are just trying to help you win now.
0: I think ultimately what we've seen from Mark Shapiro, who is, you know, definitely the conduit to ownership in the course of over a decade here, is he's very pragmatic with it. And if you're coming off a World Series run where your team's already good and you have a chance to build on that, it's like, yeah, we're going to try to win. If you're in 2024 and your playoff odds dip below 5%, well, clearly, whether you want to or not, the only prudent move is to sell.
1: Yeah.
0: There have been times in between where they've made more measured buys, like I was talking about with your Ross Striplings and your Mitch Whites. And I think that's on the table too, is like kind of a middle ground where could you trade away a Jeff Hoffman, for example, for argument's sake. You get some prospects in that deal to recoup your farm system. You send some prospects out the door in another move for a starting pitcher, and you try to make the pieces work. I mean, you can't make trades indefinitely. They've already traded Tommy Nance away from their bullpen. But ultimately, they want to win. They intend to win. But at a certain point, you just have to be pragmatic and practical. And we've seen that from them before. So I have no reason to believe that this year would be any different. As painful and frustrating as it would be, if the Blue Jays in these next 16 games go 7-9 and they're 8 games below 500, the decision's made. Like, there's nothing you can do at that point. You just have to restock. And yeah, it's a big business. And of course, they'd love for the TV ratings to be great and attendance to be great. But end of the day, you can't pretend you're a contender if you're not. I think you have to play the hand in front of you. And now, you know, they're like a poker player waiting for that one last card to turn over and see if it can nudge their hand forward. You know, they're hoping for an 8. And if it's not an 8, you probably have to fold.
1: Yeah, see, this is kind of where I'm at with it, where I really don't think that people, like I've said, don't root for the team to lose so that there can be a sell, right? Like, it's not that juncture for this baseball team where you'd be hoping that well, you can recoup a bunch of assets, because I think that's like a normal sports fan thing.

0: to do, right? Where you're like, our team doesn't have it. It's better off if we just get long-term assets. But my view of this is like, the Jays don't really have very much to sell, right? Like, I don't know what Kevin Gausman's worth is on the open market. Maybe it's more substantial than I think, but I don't know. And then when you look around the rest of the roster, it's like, are you really going to go into the bullpen and start to pilfer from guys that are under contract? Maybe. But I think what you just said there about maybe a bit of a hybrid deadline, that hasn't been discussed enough, where it's like they remove some of the short-term pieces, guys just get flipped for long-term plays, but that you could also end up seeing something where it's like they make a trade that is a roster player who is also meant to be here next year as well.
1: Yeah, and I think that's like a reasonable way to do things. I mean, if you're trading away Dalton Varsho and Kevin Gausman, who I actually do think they would have value in, yeah, in this market where Varsho? There aren't a lot of clear sellers. Oh, yeah. Yeah. I mean, I'm not saying it would be, you know, top prospects or anything, but you could get multiple prospects for them.
0: Sure.
1: Like someone's 11th prospect plus someone's 18th prospect.
0: Okay.
1: Right? Yeah. So maybe we agree that's
0: enjoy
1: what you'd get back. It's something, right? Yeah.
0: I'm saying to the other team, to the acquirer, if that was the deal to me today, it's like we get 11 and 18 for Varsho. I'm like, and how, like, done. It's over.
1: Sure. Mind you, like, what if the Tigers go on a bit of a run here? They keep getting back into it, and it's like, oh, we can have Dalton Varsho in center field instead of Matt Vierling. It's
0: awesome.
1: Like, yeah, we'll do that in that park. Like, that would be a big upgrade. I think there are a lot of kind of options on the table, a lot of directions they could go here. And this is part of the challenge. And talking to people with other teams, like, it is difficult to manage this from even a logistical level. Mm-hmm. They have to be in on everything. Like, they have to be in on the prospects of the contending teams in case they sell. And they have to be in on the major league players in case they buy. And soon enough, that focus will narrow and we'll see what path they have to go down.
0: So let's play the, if they do go, you know, 7-9, how creative do you think they would get with a sell? Because the names you mentioned are the obvious ones, right? Where it's like dudes that don't have contracts next year who are a bit longer in the tooth. Of course, the Blue Jays are going to move off of, like, you come with the right offer for George Springer or Dalton Varsho or for Kevin Gausman. It's like, yeah, obviously. I think that Jeff Hoffman is another one where it's an obviously to me. Like, he makes $11 million a season. He's kind of worn out his welcome with this market. Like, no one's going to cry. Like, has there been one Jeff Hoffman jersey sold in the last year? I would argue there's no chance. There's no chance even one has gone off the shelves. But beyond that, like, what do you think is they would explore or that they would at least have conversations about?
1: Yeah, if you view it from the perspective of other teams and like what they are going to be asking about, you know, it's not, you understand that Kirk and Vlad are kind of the core players there.
0: Ernie Clement's not going anywhere.
1: You would probably, teams will ask about Ernie Clement, I would think.
0: Sure.
1: Because, and I agree with you, you're not inclined to move him. He stays. Okamoto stays. Jesus Sanchez, I think, is someone who's very obviously, like, he's probably trending toward being a non-tender candidate anyways. Mm-hmm. So that's a relatively easy discussion to have. Barger, probably not, because Barger's just not healthy.
0: Yep.
1: So if you're a contending team, you're probably not pushing for Barger. You probably push for Straw as like an extra outfielder. I mean, you know he can do it. He's very good at that. If you need a speed defense right-handed bat, like, that could be a nice complementary player for a contending team, as we saw just, you know, 8 or 9 months ago. So that would be one. Bieber, if he pitches well. Corbin, you know, probably not a ton of value now. Scherzer, if he comes back, someone could take a shot, take a flyer on him. At that point, you're not really getting much as far as return. Bieber could bring a real return if he has 3 good starts. And it also could be a zero return if his 3 next starts look like the 3 first starts that he had coming back. So, you know, pitching is always in demand. Teams are going to need pitching, but it's really a what have you done for me lately type game, as you know. So it would be what these next few weeks look like. And if those guys don't pitch well, the Jays probably aren't doing well. It's probably not a recipe where they have a ton of trade value.
0: Yeah. What you just outlined there, though, is I don't think they would sell anybody that is shocking.
1: I don't think so. Who knows?
0: Because the names I circled, there's the bullpen guys, where it's like,

0: ultimately, it would be next near impossible for me to trade Louis Varland based on what he's shown you. Like, I don't think that's like, I know bullpens are volatile, all this different stuff, but to me, that guy is just a horse, and yep. I would be betting on the fact that this guy is very good for the next few seasons. Rodgers, you yep. made this commitment with the thought of this guy's going to age spectacularly, that because of the way that he throws, this is not going to be someone that's as risky given his age. That said, and I brought this up with like Jim Bowden and others where it's like, okay, you got to at least have 10% of your brain thinking there could be a lockout. We could lose a year of this reliever for nothing. I don't know. I think it's kind of negligent for teams to say we're not thinking about it at all when it comes to the risk assessment of keeping a player. And you've seen the steep prices that organizations are willing to pay for back-end bullpen help, and that it is something where even though the Blue Jays have not done a great job of it year over year in terms of finding ways to have a complete bullpen, that if a team comes calling for a Tyler Rogers and they're offering you like a really significant trade package, I think you as an organization, if you are a hard seller, like if you're somebody who is sitting there and like you mentioned, like is 7 games under .500, I don't know how you just hang up the phone and say, no, we need to keep him for next year.
1: Yeah, I think that's a good take. And I think that doesn't mean you're in a rush to trade him. Doesn't mean you ship him out the door for whatever you can get.
0: You're not calling teams and saying he's available.
1: No.
0: You're waiting for them to call you.
1: Exactly. Whereas if they you know, stumble out of the gate, if it's a bad couple of weeks here, I would think you are actively shopping your Biebers, your Varshos. And I know this would be painful for Jays fans. I don't delight in saying this, but we're just describing things as they are right now. And I think you would have to be proactive in determining what the value is on those players. And then you make a decision. Is the value good enough? Is it not? But you'd really need to actively understand that value. I think your posture with someone like Rogers would have to be, okay, this guy's a really good reliever. We're not in a rush to move him. If you want to have a conversation with us, like by all means, come to us and let us know what you're thinking. And this is the thing. There are probably 16 to 18 contenders or would-be contenders in Major League Baseball, every one of whom would be better with Tyler Rogers in their bullpen.
0: That's it.
1: Same with Jeff Hoffman. And,
0: sure.
1: And I know people don't want to hear this about Jeff Hoffman, but those guys make every single Major League bullpen better. They just do.
0: Yeah. And Hoffman, again, like, I know that there's been a couple of tough outings recently, right? Like, there was the game at home where he throws a ball past Okamoto and it leads to game-winning runs. There's the can't-keep-base-runners from stealing on him just over and over and over again. But ultimately, like, if you took out the personal feeling Blue Jays have for this guy with, like, the trauma of the season before, and you just isolated it into what are this guy's numbers and how effective has he been and what is his track record in late innings? He's obviously one of their premier trade assets, like even at $11 million, especially if like you're the Blue Jays, a team that's already spending a lot of money. I don't know why you wouldn't be eating cash this year to make sure that you're getting better prospect return. If say out of all of these contenders you're talking about, some of them became like more prohibitive because of the price of acquisition being the money.
1: Great point on that. I think that, you know, let's say you're talking to the Pirates, for argument's sake, a team that they know well and have dealt with before. Pirates want to add, they don't want to spend. Sure, we'll take on all the money.
0: Yeah.
1: What does it matter at this point? You know, it's a sunk cost. Like, just get the prospects back. And that's a credit to ownership that they're willing to do that. Certainly not the case with the Pirates and the way that they would operate, but it gives the Blue Jays a muscle that, you know, who knows how long they'll be able to flex it with how the new CBA looks. Flex it now while you can. So I think that that's a good approach. And yeah, it's going to be potentially really tough. But I when it comes to how teams value relievers, I think we see over and over, there are guys who have bad seasons. Like take Devin Williams with the Yankees last year. When teams are assessing him the following offseason, they are very happy to pay him. Even if he has like horrible outings for the Yankees,
0: yep.
1: As long as he has swing and miss stuff, as long as his K minus BB percentage is high and he's getting swing and miss, he's going to get paid. Now, turns out that didn't work out for the Mets either. And Devin Williams, I know he got a save last night, but is pretty rough for the Mets anyways. But Jeff Hoffman's K minus BB, his swing and miss is like very, very good. Teams value that. So he would have value on the trade market.
0: So if we had to summarize this conversation to me, and you jump in anytime to tell me, like, no, that's not

0: way you feel about it, is that based on where they are in the standings, the schedule that they have ahead of them, and the bar that they would need to cross in order to be buyers, the more likely outcome is that they are selling. But the sell would likely be softer than something of real substance. And if they were to buy, it would likely be starting pitching as their number one priority. But do not anticipate them going, regardless of what the outcome is of these next 13 games, into the highest echelons of the prospect pool to make a win now move for this organization.
1: And look, like, it's possible that there's even overlap between those situations. Yeah. Where it's like
0: hybrid possible.
1: Exactly, where it's like you trade Jeff Hoffman for a AAA starter who's got like five starts, mm-hmm. almost like the Jake Bloss, where, you know, that he's still working his way back. But sure. What they did a couple of years ago, where it's like Bloss had debuted in the majors, he had been sent back down. Then you acquire someone who's got, he's on a 40 man already, he's like major league ready, but he hasn't proven himself. And maybe there are questions about, you know, whether he's got a third pitch that's effective enough. And he projects more as a number four, but there's upside for him to be a number three. Like, that would be the ilk of starting pitcher that maybe you do an exchange where it's reliever for starting pitcher. The Jays did the same thing the other way a few years ago when they acquired Jordan Hicks from the Cardinals, and they sent two major league ready starting pitching options to the Cardinals, mm-hmm. And they get the reliever back. So that template exists, and that could be something where it's like, okay, we felt that we could figure it out in the bullpen and improve our starting rotation. But first things, so I agree with your assessment there. And the only thing I would add is they're going to give it whatever it is, 10 days to see, because plan A still, they want to win. Everyone in uniform, every coach, every player, they're trying, they want to win. There's still that chance that they could. And so let's see if they can do it. I mean, I don't want to rule it out. This team was in the World Series last year, mm-hmm. maybe, but they also need to be considering these other possibilities.
0: Well, not only do they want to win, they have to be patient, because again, the market's not going to fully materialize until late, because a lot of other teams are taking the similar approach. There's a lot of Boston Red Sox, Detroit Tigers out there who are hovering around the postseason and having similar internal questions about what exactly they're doing. The difference is, I mean, Tigers one is different, but for the Blue Jays, they do have that added internal pressure of an aged roster, the fact that they did make it to a World Series last year and were one out away from winning one run, however you want to phrase it. They were right there on the doorstep of a World Series. They've still got that taste in their mouths. They spent a lot of money on this roster. They want to win now. They're desperate to win now. And so I'm with you all the way, where I don't think there's one person in that room that's like, we're selling, you know, like that's where we're at. They desperately are like, you just mentioned like asset allocation, like in terms of what guys are doing and how they're exploring the markets. My bet would be still today they are funneling more, if it's like not down the line 50-50. If I had to bet on which side they're exploring more, it's still the buy.
1: Yeah, I agree. And I think that the buy would be a starting pitcher that's not a rental.
0: Yep.
1: And if there's a way to do that, I mean, that would be good, because you don't want to have to rely, mm-hmm. even in this situation where things are just rosy for the Blue Jays the rest of the year, you don't want to have to rely on Spencer Miles to continue starting every 5 days.
0: Yep.
1: Right. And we know injuries happen. And look, like, if it comes down to it, Jose Berríos, Cody Ponce, Bowden Francis, Shane Bieber, Max Scherzer, like the amount of injuries, they've lost a full rotation, mm-hmm. basically to injuries. These things happen sometimes. They might have to pivot, but I agree with you. For now, it's like they would probably like to be adding some sort of, you know, starting pitching help to this team, if at all possible. And I would think that the options include trading away prospects to do that. It's just with each loss that occurs, it becomes less likely that there's a strong case to be made for giving up prospects to augment a team that's falling out of it.
0: Ben Nicholson-Smith, MLB insider and Sportsnet's Blue Jays reporter. Thanks for making time, buddy. We'll talk to you soon.
1: You got it. Thanks, JD.
0: See you, pal. All right, quick break. Again, I'm off next week. Subscribe to the podcast, leave 5 stars, reach out anytime on Twitter and Instagram @JD Bunkus, what you think the Jays are going to do at deadline, what we miss next.
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0: cottages from Muskoka to Blue Mountain to Halliburton, each with $50,000 cash. 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

0: All right, Armin's here for the final What We Missed for a week. So what do you want to do? Ball's in your court.
1: Draymond Green is already making the Warriors lottery pick nervous.
0: Okay.
1: So let me break this down quickly. Yaxel was asked about...
0: Yaxel Lindeborg. You got to say his full name.
1: The last name's, yeah.
0: Yeah.
1: Very much a first name guy.
0: Yeah, I know. But he hasn't played an NBA game. So let's give him
1: a one knows him yet. You will find out about him. Yaxel was asked at Summer League, how do you feel about, what's your pitch to LeBron? You know, maybe coming to the Warriors.
0: Uh-huh.
1: And Yaxel responded, you know, I'm not a regular rookie, LeBron. Like, I'm going to be already maybe starting. Come join the greatest shooter of all time and come join your friend, Draymond.
0: Yeah.
1: Okay? And then Draymond must have seen this on Twitter, not actually watched the clip, I'm guessing. I'm hoping. So Draymond goes on a show, the Draymond Green show, and goes, I think the pitch is pointless, but it's fine. Training camp's coming soon enough. Got to rein the rookie in a little bit. You know, teach him a few things. And I think you all know why I'm hinting at training camp. Yeah, it'll get here soon enough. Yaks, enjoy all your media. Anyways, Yax is asked about Draymond's response. San Francisco Chronicle. He goes, I got a little nervous. I don't know what he's talking about, man. He could be hinting at a lot of different things. Hopefully it's not rookie hazing. I hope we keep that to a minimum. So I'm a little worried, but hope everything goes well.
0: Okay, so why? So you've positioned yourself with me as like you have a problem with Draymond with this. And I'm curious as to why, because maybe this is just our age. But I view this completely differently. And also, it should be added that Yaxel Lindeborg went out and said that Draymond Green was the only Warriors player not to reach out to him after the draft. And Draymond proved categorically that that was incorrect. So the rookie weirdly went out and lied publicly that, yes, you don't even know this part of the story.
1: But why would I believe Draymond over this rookie?
0: Because he had the receipts. Because that's the thing about text messages. It's like you can pull them up and you can timestamp them, and that's what he had, and that's what he presented.
1: So now Draymond wants to keep this thing going. Instead of being like, you know what, rookie, you made a mistake.
0: Yeah.
1: Like, you're early to this. Like, I don't know why you did that. Sat him down privately. Instead,
0: sure. But you know Draymond Green's not private. Like,
1: he goes on the pod and goes, yeah, enjoy all your media yaks.
0: Sure, like, sure. But the kid did go public with those things, speaking about him first. And so... to me, this is my older guy read on this situation.
1: So I missed that first, but it's fine. I still feel the same.
0: So, okay. But for me, my older guy read on this is Yaxel is someone who coming into the league has got some personality question marks. Like that's part of the story with this guy. And he's 24 years old. Mm-hmm. And so the thought of him constantly being like, I'm not your normal rookie. Like I could be starting. I could be this. I could be that. If you're an older player, and I think that this extends to like every business on earth. When you have the guy that comes in and is not immediately humble and willing to learn and accept that the people around them actually like know more, it puts the older guys on the back foot and they think that it's not going to make for a harmonious atmosphere. And so I think this guy is trying to tell him like, man, we don't care that you're 24. Like you are a rookie. Like it doesn't matter what you did at the University of Michigan. This is the NBA. And I think that Yaxel is pushing back kind of publicly, which is wild to me. So do I agree with you in terms of the premise of like, should this be handled this way? Like, of course not. But that's 2026 where it's like the podcast world where Draymond Green's involved in those things. And I don't think rookie hazing is the same way as it used to be, but I actually really understand Draymond's side of this one.
1: I feel like Yaxel's energy is what the Warriors need. Someone to step up to Draymond. How long are you going to let him take hostage of your franchise? 4 years, he hasn't done anything but bad things. He ended the dynasty by punching his teammate. Mm.
0: You think that was the end of the dynasty?
1: I think that was the flip. That was done.
0: Love that thing. All right. We'll see you in a week.

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19: Oh boy, did it feel good to set those fantasy lineups this morning. 4 days, too long. And I know there was a game yesterday, but I am not particularly invested roster-wise in the Mets and Phillies, it turns out. Shout out to AJU.

0: it was nice to be able to get back into morning routine, have the coffee, set the lineups, no box scores to peruse or anything like that. But baseball is back, and Toronto Blue Jays baseball is back this evening. 7:15 start time tonight as they take on the White Sox. It is, not to state the obvious, but a very important stretch of baseball here. The Blue Jays come out of the All-Star break, 6 games under .500, dead last in the American League East, 2.5 games back of the final wild card spot. The trade deadline is 17 days away. As far as decision-making points go, the Blue Jays have 13 games in 13 days beginning today, and you would probably want to determine a direction by the end of that stretch so that you have a full weekend to operate your business. And there are scenarios in which the Blue Jays are doing a bit of buy and a bit of sell, looking ahead to next year's roster and where the gaps are, not entirely punting on 2026 the rest of the way in case they make a push. But Ben Nicholson-Smith with some good numbers in his article today at sportsnet.ca that basically, unless this is going to be the worst wild card spot of all time, the Jays are probably going to have to go at least 10 games over .500 the rest of the way. They have not shown us at any point this year that they're a team capable of being 10 games over .500 for a little under half a season. Now, this is largely the same group that did that last year, and it was pretty damn good for long stretches. So where your willingness to believe they can do that lies is going to vary person to person. Today, we will get you set for this White Sox series. We'll talk to James Fagan of Sox Machine, and that'll be a lot of fun. One of my favorite writers, and he's a White Sox guy. We're also going to talk to Ryan Castile. He is the manager of the Dunedin Blue Jays. So as we start to see some of these draft guys pop up and other guys get elevated, good time to check in with the manager of Dunedin. He was also in AAA like a year and a half ago, so that'll be fun to chat with him as well. Trisha Whitaker will join us. It is a Friday Night Baseball on Apple TV Plus game tonight. So as a reminder, we will not have a Sportsnet broadcast tonight. It's on Apple TV, but we will have it on the Blue Jays radio network and on Apple TV. You can toggle over to hear Ben and Chris LaRue if that so suits you. Let's take a kind of zoom out. We've done a lot of this week because there have been no games, but let's take a zoom out here at the unofficial midway point of the season and look ahead to the stretch run here with Caitlin McGrath, who is on Jays Talk this weekend, pre and post game on Sunday. She joins us now. Caitlin, how we doing?
1: I'm good. How are you?
0: I am pretty good. I'm very thankful that there's baseball back for the purposes of this show. How are you feeling generally at the kind of, I know it's not like mathematically 96 games is not the midway point of 162, yeah, but we tend to talk about the All-Star break as midway point. How are you feeling kind of big picture right now?
1: I think big picture, you're not feeling great about the Blue Jays. I think that overall you've been disappointed with the first half for a lot of different reasons. Injury really impacted the team, not performing to their expectation, especially on the offensive side, has been disappointing. I guess the saving grace for the Blue Jays and for a lot of these teams has just been the relative weakness of the American League. So that has given them hope, I suppose. That has kept them in the race despite being 6 games under .500. But yeah, I think it's like, 2.5 games out of the wild card spot, that last wild card spot. So there's some hope there, and it's a reason why you're not counting them out quite yet, I think. And as you said, too, it's like, you know, this is the same team largely that made it to the World Series last year. So you kind of know the potential's in there. But overall, as you kind of set this up, I do agree that these sort of 2 weeks coming out of this All-Star break are going to be, I mean, essentially the season for the Blue Jays, just considering what the trade deadline will determine for them.
0: So I'll circle back to that in just a second. As we look back on the first half, and you touched on some of it there, what would you say is like the biggest storyline? Because there were injuries, there's the World Series hangover, there's the 50th year, there is a couple of top guys not performing. Maybe it's as simple as Vlad. When you reflect on the first half, what is kind of the biggest story of the Blue Jays season to you?
1: Yeah, it's probably like something that encapsulates all those things, maybe aside from the 50th year. That's sort of an outlier. But in terms of just probably just not meeting expectations, and part of that has been just the injuries, which of course is largely out of your control. But, you know, the Blue Jays early lost like half their rotation, basically, including

0: spring training. Kirk goes down early. Barger goes down. I think Varsho's injury happened relatively early. So, like, there were a lot of injuries that clearly impacted the team they were putting on the field, which is going to impact their ability to win games. But then along with that, you just saw them, especially on the offensive end, not being able to perform. You know, the face of that is Vladdy. You know, fair or not, he's the face of the team, and he's the one that they count on the most on the offense, and he's obviously been well below his standards. And then I throw in just kind of like sloppy play defensively. So just like all that to me is sort of not meeting the expectations of being the team that was probably coming into the year the favorite to win the American League East and win the American League like they did last year.
1: It'll be it'll take a lot. So as we kind of look to the second half, I mean, it's obviously there is a lot that has to change quickly here. If they are going to turn this around, and look, again, the next 13 games are really important. They technically have until the buzzer to get better and get into the wild card spot. If they are going to turn this around and have us doing fun, meaningful shows in September instead of learning some AAA guys, what is that going to look like? Like when we look ahead to these final 65 plus games, what does good Blue Jays baseball look like, and what do they need to happen for that corner to be turned?
0: Yeah, I mean, it's going to be every aspect of the roster is going to have to get better. So the starting rotation was a relative strength, I feel, early on. Despite the injuries, you were still getting pretty solid performances from a lot of those guys. But lately, aside from Dylan Cease, who's been obviously exceptional for the entire season and is clearly a Cy Young favorite at this point, but you've seen some dips with Kevin Gausman. You've seen Yesavage really struggle with especially the walks, losing the zone. The fact is that you also haven't even had like a full rotation. So you're going to need to get that sorted out for them to sort of perform better. I wouldn't say it starts there, because I think the offense has to also get a lot better. So those two things probably go hand in hand. You're going to want to see them also just start clicking. So when the pitching is going well, you're going to want them to start scoring runs. We've seen some examples lately where the pitching has struggled. The Blue Jays have been able to like put some runs on the board, but then the pitching struggled. So it's going to be about sort of those things working in tandem as well. But yeah, the big thing is obviously offensively, they're going to need to get better. Again, it's going to start and end with Vlad. He needs to get a lot closer to what we expect his baseline. I mean, the thing that's interesting about Vlad is that for all the other years, like you always kind of looked at him as like, well, his floor is so high that even when he kind of struggles, it's not that bad. But I actually this year, like, it is quite bad. I know Nick Ashbourne wrote a story the other day for Sportsnet.ca, and it was kind of just looking at it and trying to find some historical comps, and there really aren't many for the way that Vlad has fallen off a cliff this year. So it really is going to be him. But you know, you throw in Kirk, you throw in Springer, you throw in Varsho, all those guys are going to need to be better. And then I'd say clean up defensively as well. That has been something that to me is very much in the Blue Jays control. They have proven to be a really good defensive team previously. And this mistakes that we're seeing are just sort of like sloppy mental mistakes or avoidable physical errors and things like that. So I think that I put that in the category too. I think the bullpen overall has been pretty good. Obviously the Hoffman, you're going to have those blowups every now and then, but I think overall, I think the back end of the bullpen is pretty solid with Varlin and Rogers. So I think, yeah, I'd highlight kind of starting pitching, offense and defense needing to improve pretty significantly.
1: When we look at the individuals who have underperformed in the first half of the year, Kirk had the injury, obviously, and since he got back, he has not played particularly well. George Springer has dealt with the broken toe. Has not hit particularly well and was heating up and then cooled off a little bit and then was off for paternity leave for a little bit there. Vladimir Guerrero Jr., you just kind of touched on there. Dalton Varsho is having not a particularly strong free agent walk year right now. When we look at those guys, and Barger, you know, when we're looking at the five guys who haven't produced the way that they have, we can include Barger in there. I assume we will get some injury news on Barger tonight from John Schneider, but as of now, it's still kind of a mystery timeline. When you look at that group, obviously, to go on like a real run, the Jays probably need all of those guys to play well. Is there one of those guys, though, that you are most comfortable saying, yeah, I think we'll see the real version of them, the 2025 version of them down the stretch here?
0: I would say maybe of that group, like Kirk or Vlad, probably. George is really hard because he had an incredible year last year, you know, almost a career year for him. So to ask him to do that again, I think is tough. And I think we all sort of expected there to be a bit of a step back. And so I'm not going to place that kind of pressure on George. You want him to be better. And Varsho, I just don't know. Like, he has been sort of up and down throughout his time with the Blue Jays. And Barger, it's just tough to say without having that injury update. So I think I would say Kirk and Vlad would be the two that I would lean on and hope that they can get back, because those are two guys that, generally speaking, are pretty steady with their bat. I know Kirk has also had some seasons where he's an all-star and then taken a step back. And it's a little bit less clear than Vlad maybe in terms of just track record, but I do think that the skills that they have, you know, always being able to put up a good at bat, not striking out a lot, seeing a lot of pitches, being able to make good contact, get the barrel on the ball, you know, hit for some power, Vlad more so than Kirk. But I think those guys, their skills have not gone away. It's just a matter of, you know, making that adjustment or getting into that rhythm that they need to get into. So those are the two guys that I would probably lean on the most. And then, as you say, like, obviously you want a little bit more from everybody, basically, maybe excluding like Clement and Okamoto. Just keep them where they're at, and then everyone else kind of raise the floor a little bit.
1: So this is a similarly themed question, although that question was, who do you think will turn it around? When we look at this group, and this can be player or manager or front office, there is obviously pressure that comes with underperforming. And, you know, everyone got new contracts and extensions and things like that at the manager and front office level at the end of last year's successful season. So maybe it doesn't point there. But when you look at this individually, anywhere in the organization, who is the most pressure on down the stretch here?
0: It's a good question.
1: Like, Vlad has his $500 million contract. I know, like, psychologically, yeah, and fan base-wise and as a competitor, there is a lot of pressure on him. But, like, the stakes in terms of, like, career and stuff like that are not super high for him necessarily. Mm-hmm. Whereas, you know, there's job security or free agent years and things like that elsewhere. Maybe your answer is Vlad, and I'm underestimating the emotional components.
0: Well, if you're thinking, like, individually career-wise, then I'd probably say, like, someone like Varsho, just because he's going to be a free agent. And, you know, the reason I'm not identifying anyone like Ross Atkins or John Schneider is just, like, you know, they're safe. Like, they went to the World Series Game 7. They were, like, two outs away from winning the World Series last year. Like, I think that as disappointing as this year has been on the field and performance-wise, I just think that, like, from an organizational standpoint, this is a team that doesn't ever really have knee-jerk reactions. They're certainly not going to have, like, a knee-jerk reaction, at least I assume, after a year where they had basically the best year that they could possibly have without actually winning at all. So I think that, like, there just is not, to me, that much pressure on anyone in a leadership position, because I really don't think anyone's job is on the line. I think that there's still enough of that, like, afterglow of the World Series that even if the vibes are bad, like, the vibes are not as bad as they were in, like, 2024, when it was, like, kind of disappointment after disappointment, not making a run in the postseason, like, not winning a game in the postseason, and then coming out and thinking, like, okay, this is the last year or one of the last years we can make a run, and then completely falling out of the race pretty early. So, Yeah, like maybe Varsho, just because it's like, as you say, he's not having a great walk year. He's in a contract year. Like, I think that's who I would identify, because I just don't know that anyone else. Vlad probably just like reputational wise, like probably does not want to end this season with the stats that he

0: has. But as you say, like, he's got his money and he's got his contract. And if he goes on and has a great career and this is like a one-off, then, you know, it's just going to be looked at that as a one-off. So perhaps there's some pressure on him just to, like, turn things around so that the doubts can go away and that, like, it eases the pressure for next year in some regard. Because if he ends this year at sort of the state that he's at now, there's going to be a ton of pressure on him next year. And everyone's going to be asking all offseason, what happened to Vlad? What's going on with Vlad? So maybe I would throw him in that, in the sense of, like, just, yeah, it's not about career or money, but it's sort of about, like, reputation and not having to, like, live with this, like, cloud of, like, doubt over you for a whole offseason.
1: So you mentioned within there that it's, you know, it's not as bad as 2024. Now, there is a chance that the Jays stumble out of the break here. The quality of competition is very high. The White Sox are in first place. The Rays are in first place. The Red Sox won 9 in a row coming into the All-Star break. Maybe the All-Star break cools them off. Who knows? But doubleheader today for them to get back at it. So there is a scenario in which this doesn't go that well coming out of the All-Star break. And our people at Sportsnet have reported that the Jays would prefer to buy, but everything's on the table. You're evaluating everything this next little bit. While maybe it wouldn't be as bad or feel quite the same as 2024, if the Jays do have to go into sell mode between now and the deadline, what does that look like to you? And as someone who covered that 2024 sell-off, and then miss the 2025 run. I don't mean to twist the knife on you. But no, like, what should we brace for in terms of how that's going to look and how that's going to feel if the Jays do feel they need to sell over the next couple weeks?
0: Yeah, it's interesting. I think in 24, as I say, like, it was almost less disappointing and more, like, angry, I think, in terms of, like, the fan base and how they felt. Because, as I said, like, prior to that, the Blue Jays had made a couple of postseasons but had done nothing in it, and had not just done nothing in it, but actually had, like, spectacularly catastrophic endings to both of those playoff runs. And just in terms of, like, what could go wrong did go wrong, and they sort of also shot themselves in the foot a little bit against the Twins. And so I think there was, like, a lot of anger then. To me, this is now just, like, kind of disappointing. I do wonder if, like, the decisions will be a little bit bigger now in terms of moving guys, just because there's a little bit more nostalgic attachment to a lot of these guys, especially because they went to the World Series last year. So in 24, like, the big piece was Kikuchi, kind of. And yes, fans grew to love Kikuchi, I think, during his time, but I don't know that he was necessarily, like, a nostalgic favorite of that era. And then it was, like, IKF. Like, I mean, he had hardly been a Blue Jay at that point, and he was moved. So those were some of the big pieces. I'm trying to remember some other guys that were traded. Some relievers, blanking on their names right now. Richards moved.
1: Yes. Anyway. Jimmy Garcia moved.
0: So, yeah. Okay. Yeah. So some relievers, which, like, you know, we love our relievers, but sometimes they don't necessarily have a lasting stay in fans' hearts. But I think that this year, you know, there's a lot more attachment to some of the guys that could be traded, like a George Springer. Like, are you going to move George? He was such a signifier of a new era of this team, signing a huge free agent contract, coming in, making that immediate impact, and then being with the Blue Jays for these really special runs. Gausman, same thing. Another person that really came in and was a huge free agent signing, made an impact. And so, like, you're thinking of, like, are you going to trade those guys? Like, it would feel really like the end of an era, and I think it would feel really emotional for fans to see those guys go. And so, while I don't know that, you know, this, there's not as much maybe anger around this team, but I do think there would be a lot of disappointment and sadness around some of these guys moving. But, you know, again, the Blue Jays want to sort of, like, quickly be able to pivot and hope to compete next year, then following the roadmap they did in 24 could be a good idea, because obviously it helped them for the following year.
1: Yeah, it did. And you see some of that now as well in some of the guys who have come up. It's not what Blue Jays fans want as a plan A at the deadline, but it can help, especially as you're pretty heavily leveraged over the last couple of years. Caitlin, thanks so much for doing this. Enjoy Sunday's pre- and post-game Jays talk.
0: Thank you. I'm also going Saturday as a fan in the stands.
1: Wow. Hell yeah. I have, what do I have? I think Wednesday is my next one. I'm moving this.

0: picture look at where the Blue Jays are at right now. Micro look at a couple of things. I mentioned earlier, and I've said this all week because we have been getting texts on questions about like, oh, what's the timeline for this guy? What's the game plan for this guy? We don't know. They're not texting us injury updates. So I would assume today before the game, we will get updates on Scherzer, Sanchez, Garcia, Barger, Sosa, Blas, Santander. And we might get a Tiedemann one later in the show. I'll ask Ryan Castillo, manager of Dunedin Blue Jays, what the latest is on him. That's a lot of guys. And none of them, except for Scherzer, were on rehab assignments before. I guess Blas was, if you consider him still rehabbing versus he's just in AAA. Scherzer, again, was supposed to start Tuesday in the FCL, and I'm not sure what happened to make plans change there. No new signing information just yet on the draft pick side. A few of the guys have already been assigned to the FCL. Those are the lower slot bonus kind of guys that we talked about over the last couple of days with our draft pals. Daz Cameron, who we talked about a little earlier, former major leaguer who was in Korea, got his release. The Jays signed a minor league deal and did a couple FCL games. He's gotten the bump to Buffalo, so he will be in the Bison's outfield sometime soon. And TJ Brock, if you remember him as a sixth-round pick and a prospect a couple years ago, 2024, he was starting to get some buzz as a potential bullpen guy. And then 2025, the fun around TJ Brock was not on the field related. He missed all of last year with Tommy John surgery, but he is set to begin a rehab assignment in the Complex League today. So that is that's exciting there. I mean, again, it's a sixth-round pick who isn't on the prospect lists necessarily. But like I said, before that Tommy John, he was getting a little bit of buzz as, hey, maybe this guy could be a bullpen arm down the line. Now, he's about to turn 27 and hasn't pitched above AA. So how much is there? But you know what? Giants fans would have been saying something similar about Spencer Miles this time last year. So you never know how these things will play out. The Jays will get it going with Spencer Miles on the hill tonight. He will take on old friend Anthony Kay, another guy who was off to Korea for a couple of years and then came back. Things have been going pretty well for him. Shane Bieber will take on Davis Martin in a 3:07 start tomorrow, and then Trey Savage against Sean Burke in a 12:15 start on Sunday. So note that start time. I will also note here that Blair and Barker are back today. So 4 to 6, they're locked in. They'll also have you for postgame. Sho and Caitlin will have that for you on Sunday, and Sho and someone I'm drawing a blank on will have it for you on Saturday. And a reminder that tonight is Friday Night Baseball on Apple TV Plus. So it will not be on Sportsnet Television broadcast. We will have it on the Blue Jays Radio Network with Ben and Chris, and you can toggle the audio settings on Apple TV. Rest of the weekend, business as usual, we will have the Sportsnet broadcast. I will note here, though, that it is a couple of Apple TV games in the next little bit. Tonight, next Friday, and then August 14th. Not going to tell you how to use your one-month free trials here and there. Three Apple TV Plus games in a month, it might be a good time to dig up a little free trial month. Those codes that I used to have no longer work, so you'll have to find a way to do that on your own. Let's take a break. When we come back, we'll talk to James Fagan of Sox Machine. We will get the lay of the land for the White Sox, who are very fun and very interesting. We'll talk to Ryan Castile, manager of the Dunedin Blue Jays. We'll talk to Trisha Whitaker of Apple TV Plus Friday Night Baseball, and we'll do a bunch of text line stuff, 590, 590. 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All of that is next as Jays Talk Plus continues on Sportsnet 590 The Fan and Sportsnet 360.
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Welcome back to Jays Talk Plus. Blake Murphy with you, Jays. Back in action tonight, which is nice to say. It is a 7:15 start. Sorry about that. It is a 7:15 start. Spencer Miles will take on Anthony Kay. This is a White Sox team that's pretty fun. A couple months ago, you may have looked at this part of the schedule coming out of the break and thought it was an opportunity for the Jays to make a little bit of a run. I mean, you'd always fear the Rays, but even coming into the year, nobody other than the Rays and those of us who assume the Rays will find some magic pixie dust thought the Rays would be

0: be a first place team. Certainly nobody thought the White Sox would be a first place team. So this is going to be a tough 7-game stretch, a tough 10-game stretch if the Red Sox keep playing well coming out of the break here. Let's get to know those White Sox a little bit better with James Feegan of Sox Machine, Baseball America, Fangraphs. James, how we doing, man?
1: Pretty good, other than the wildfire smoke permeating throughout the city. But other than that,
0: yeah, it's we're getting it here too. You usually get those like drone shots of the CN Tower and stuff like that. Good luck the last couple of days. I don't know that Apple TV is going to have those great city skyline shots this week. Man, you were down in Philly for a lot of the All Star stuff. How was that?
1: Surreal to see having one, so much White Sox influence in the All Star game is unusual on its own. But to see Miguel Vargas, someone who had a 3.87 OPS after the trade in 2024, someone who couldn't hit for power at all when they acquired him, someone who was like probably 20-25 pounds lighter 2 years ago when I was covering him, have the only extra base hit in the All Star game, and it's an absolute bomb. Incredible, like. I feel like the All-Star game now is like full of a lot of like player development surprises, or, you know, this guy popped out of nowhere. I mean, literally Tristan Peters was also on that roster. But Miguel is as extreme of like, a guy who's taken himself from the bottom to the top as I can recall covering.
0: Yeah, it's really cool. And already, a 3+ win season for Vargas and 21 home runs here. It was a great piece that you wrote about him. And he's getting to, like, not only hit the home run, but hanging out with Poppy at the All-Star and everything. What can you tell us about, like, him as a dude? And then as we see the White Sox kind of ascend here a little bit, I don't want to ascribe too much of on-field performance to off-field stuff. But as a guy who's been around a little bit and had to struggle and had to find it this way, what he kind of means and how he has been, if he has been, kind of a force for that team as a 26-year-old, because that team is so young around him.
1: Yeah, he is kind of a bit more been there, done that than probably most of the players on the roster. When they traded for him, you heard it like trickle out, like Dodgers veterans just say like, yeah, we love that guy. Like that's such a great personality. And it was hard to immediately discern that, cause he was so kind of shell shocked about where he was in Chicago. He's going to like the worst stretch of his career. Everything's backing up. He lost like a ton of weight in the second half of that season. He was like thinking about him back then. He was so gaunt. But in terms of like what he does for the clubhouse, like I think any of the, kind of very fluent bilingual guys in a clubhouse have a, that potential to be like a bridging personality between different sects of the team that maybe can't talk to each other that well. And Miguel's certainly like example 1A of someone like that. Like even just seeing him do these national TV interviews, like the Sox interpreter was not on the trip. He was not there. Like Miguel is just doing all of this in English in his second language alive. And I thought he did like amazing given how difficult that was. But like, he's someone that like, players will say like, that's our glue guy, that's someone who connects like all across like the different points of the clubhouse. His locker is next to Munetaka Murakami. Like they're boys, like neither one of them is speaking their first language to each other, but they are like super tight. I think it just like Miguel even talked about like Yamamoto like telling Murakami that like they would get along and they should hang out. And I think you would say that to any new player at the White Sox. It's like Miguel Vargas is a chill hang. He will introduce you to everybody. He will like get on your level. Like the different like weird like things I wouldn't think like that player is in charge of leading that he's involved in across the group. It's astounding. Like I thought he was a valuable contributor to the team if he was the same guy he was last year. Like kind of this 2-win player, mixed between third and first, solid but not great bat, okay defense. But was just such like a good clubhouse presence that you'd want him around in the mix, even if it wasn't like this is our, position X of the future, dude. Now that he's arguably the most consistent player on the team, man, like his baseball savant page is all red. Like people talk about locking up Murakami, like I would think about locking up Miguel Vargas first.
0: Yeah, it's been a fun one, and it's always cool to see guys, especially a guy who was up so early like that, grind through it and eventually figure it out. James, this is, you paint the picture of Vargas there and the clubhouse in a way that is fun and positive, and how could it not be? The White Sox are good, and it's surprising a little bit at least, and it's been really fun. It has obviously been a lean couple of years.

0: for the White Sox when we've brought you on the show. It is often to talk about who they might trade or where is this prospect, you know, in terms of proximity to the majors and things like that. How has the year been for you and you guys at Sox Machine? Congrats on the Foul Territory, Sox Machine being a part of the Foul Territory Network, by the way. But how has it been? This is more of a personal question than a White Sox question, but the switch back to covering a pretty good and, more importantly, a very fun team.
1: Oh, yeah, I don't know how to handle it. It's been insane. I got really used to covering rebuilding teams. I didn't, like, have the idea of how do you cover a team where everybody's in a good mood or you're having to talk about individual series as important. It's funny because I was doing it while they got swept in Detroit in June. And just I remember the conversations having around it because, like, they got Mike Basil, their, you know, dugout cheerleader, got yelled at by Tarek Skubal, and it's just talking about, like, their general approach to things, about how, like, when they lose, they kind of, like, crack jokes about, like, oh, our season's over, to kind of, like, mock the, like, kind of negative way that people usually process individual losses in baseball. Like, we were talking to Colson Montgomery, and he was like, people think, like, you know, I view it as, like, if I'm not producing, I'm just adjusting. Like, I'm still getting pitched in new ways, like, every night. I'm pretty new to the league. Like, the idea that, like, I'm supposed to hit everything, like, right away, like, that's just not how it works. And so I don't really, like, see myself as, like, having boom or bust. Because, like, you watch Colson Montgomery, he, like, 30% strikeout rate, but he also is, like, on a 40 home run pace or thereabouts. Like, it is very boom or bust. Like, it seems like he's either dominating or he's kind of, you know, not contributing because he doesn't put a lot of balls in play. But he views it as, like, yeah, like, we hit mistakes. Like, so it's always going to go up and down as far as results, but it's about, like, process. I was like, talking to these players makes me feel like I need to go to therapy. Like, they're so much better at processing, like, the ups and downs of their lives than I can imagine. And it seems like it's more extreme and on a bigger stage, but it's just like, man, these 20 somethings, like, we worry about them, but maybe they haven't figured out as far as, like, how to, you know, navigate the travails of their life. So, it's extremely, like, it's not the greatest, most talented team I've covered. It might be the most mentally healthy team I've ever covered.
0: Which, yeah, like you said, maybe we can all borrow from them a little bit. So this is still a pretty young team. They are, I believe, the way Baseball Reference weights, you know, by plate appearances and stuff like that, they're the third youngest position player group and a top 10 youngest pitching group. So when we look at this, you know, it's easy to be like, well, they're good now, the rebuild worked, they're going to be good forever. That is obviously not always how baseball works, but of what they've done here, and considering how many of these guys on the position player side and two rotation pieces are the ages they are, what, you know, again, acknowledging that it's not linear, that's not how it works, but, you know, what of this feels sustainable and does feel like a step out of the kind of dark ages for the Sox?
1: I mean, they bang. They got power that they haven't had. You know, even in 2022, that team was like 500-ish, and everyone thought they would do more. Like, they didn't have somebody who even hit 20 home runs that year. They've, like, struggled to have the approach that actualizes the power they have, whereas now they're adding power, they're adding bat speed to guys that we thought were kind of just nice little contact hitters, and, you know, they have three guys over 20 home runs already. This is Fangraph's, like, O-swing stat only goes back to 07, so I can't go past that. So maybe this is, like, the most, the least chasing, like, White Sox offense of all time. It's certainly just the least chasing of the last 20 years. So they swing at pitches that get them to actualize their power in a way that literally the organization has never accomplished in any degree. So, the offense feels pretty stable. Like, Murakami's got one of the lowest contact rates in baseball in the last 10 years. Like, how that projects going forward, I don't know. Tristan Peters has, like, a really low hard hit rate for someone who's, like, a 130 WRC plus. Colson Montgomery is obviously pretty extreme in terms of his contact as well. Like, there are individual pieces of the offense that, like, you know, I could see going screwy a little bit. You know, Edgar Caro certainly had, like, a really disappointing season. That's why he's not even in the majors right now. But in terms of, like, there's a lot of pieces contributing to their offense being consistent that you, like, you would think, like, at least at this point going into next year, is like, yeah, things could go wrong. Someone could back up. Maybe Vargas, like, isn't as awesome as he was this season, next season. But you think that there's a pretty stable offensive core in place right now that they should be pretty good, especially since, like, as far as, like, their farm system, you know, maybe it's not like AAA. I think they've exhausted most of their resources there, but, like, Caleb Bonnemer.

0: Just now that they've added like three bats in the draft with Chalowski and then the three prep guys that they spent on, and the way that their offensive like hitting development has just like kind of transformed the last 2 years, you feel pretty good like this team is going to hit, and it's about figuring out their pitching, both this year and going forward, that determines their viability as like kind of a nice team that hangs around the wild card race, wins 80 something games, and then the AL Central that allows them to make noise. Versus a team that takes like a real step forward and is like one of the contenders in the league, going forward.
1: This is an aside, but you mentioned they had the number one pick. They took Rokolovsky. I know that you have for a long time been a prospect guy as well, Fangraphs and Baseball America, and in your work at Sox Machine. Did you? I guess I know you were at the Futures game, so I guess you couldn't do the draft because MLB kind of makes it one or the other. It's too tight.
0: I didn't cover second day of the draft.
1: Okay.
0: We were there because the Sox did all their availability in Chicago. So I was
1: Gotcha.
0: initially going to fly out for the Futures game. So I wound up staying to the draft, flying out like at 10 o'clock at night, getting in at 2 a.m., going to the Futures game, talking to Caleb Bonnemer. It was all good. But yeah, I was on hand for the draft.
1: Excited about Chalowski. Obviously, and even the 1-1 pick doesn't always work out, but seems like everyone's pretty confident about this guy.
0: I think they're confident because like it's been such a labor of love to get him in. I mean, generally, yeah. I think the Dansby Swanson comp is like something that gets got before, but it's like, oh, this is a high floor guy in terms of like we really know he can defend shortstop. He's got 20 plus home run power. It's about like how much like swing and miss there is, and whether we can make it like a good bat for the position or like a good bat overall. It's rare to see. We're talking about the first overall pick, someone who's getting a record bonus over $10 million, and a lot of like the first day talk was about fixing his swing, which, on the one hand, that's like, if it was, the organization was not being run well, you'd be like, they drafted 1-1 a guy they need to fix the swing of. Whereas like fixing swings is like all they've been doing all year. Yeah, why wouldn't they do it again? They talk about like kind of junking his two strike approach. He gets like in this really like weird position where he cuts off too much impact. It's kind of true of all two strike approaches, but that's a larger tangent. That is leaning into their strength though. And like, yeah, a Rock Chalowski who you can, fix the contact piece of or improve the hit tool of does quickly become the best player in the draft. Just the reason that that usually isn't 1-1 is that that extra work is supposed to diminish your value. But this is the thing that they've become good at. So the fact they're leaning in, the fact that they're mentioning their hitting director, Ryan Fuller, like in every conversation about a prospect, that fits their strength. That's the guy who had made Colson Montgomery and Miguel Vargas better. So why wouldn't they be like, we're going to draft a guy who, if we can get his hit tool right, is clearly the best player in the draft. They're kind of leaning into who they are to some degree. And for once, the White Sox leaning into who they are doesn't mean, being weird and awful.
1: it's a great point developmentally. And I guess to your point, you are paying for some of the presumed development by getting him at

0: number one and paying the bonus. But this isn't the NBA or the NFL where you can trade down if you want a guy a little later. You got to take the guy you like. So, okay, what do we think he can get to? We can fix him in a way that maybe we can't fix Von Lackey, and we don't think we can get Von Lackey to the same level. It's not quite the, like, well, Markel Fultz shot 43% on threes in college. Let's fix his jump shot, and then he never hits a three or a mid-range shot ever again. So there's a bit more logic to it on their side. Switching back to the major league side, you mentioned Tristan Peters a couple times here. This one is so out of nowhere that, like, this is a Canadian show. I will bring up Canadians all the time. Jamie Campbell on Blue Jay Central will mention any Canadian. Of, like, he has an encyclopedic knowledge of where every Canadian player who's made the majors is from. And he obviously knew Tristan Peters, but this guy was not on the World Baseball Classic, like, in the lineup for the World Baseball Classic. That's how out of nowhere this has been. I believe they purchased him from the Rays in the offseason. What has gone into this?
1: Well, they purchased him because he had been DFA'd by the Rays to add on to it. He didn't know that he was going to make the team. Like, he had his wife, him, and, like, they welcomed their first child early this year. So they were, like, freaking out because they thought he was going to go to AAA, and they're trying to plan. Even, like, in the off season, talking to, like, White Sox people about, like, their new additions, they'd be like, oh, so what's the plan of Tristan Peters? And they're kind of like, oh, you know, we'll see. We'll bring him in the spring. You know, we'll put him through our process to assess and what. Like, they didn't have, like, oh, yeah, this is going to be the one, you guys. Like, they really thought, like, Luis Angel Cunha was probably going to become their primary center fielder. They thought he could defend, and they thought he made, like, good. He had good minor league contact rates. So it's like, oh, this is a guy who'll put the ball in play and, you know, will play a good center field. And, you know, that's a fourth outfielder's ingredients there. He did spend, like, the offseason, and I'm talking to him, I believe he had done it before, but he spent the offseason with Driveline trying to increase his bat speed. And he's seen a little bit of that. It's funny, like, we were talking early in the season, me and Tristan, about, like, man, it feels like you barreled up, like, a lot of balls, but, like, they keep dying at the warning track. But now they're starting to clear the fence over the course of the season. He leads the team in doubles. Like, his speed's pretty good. Everything he does is, like, unorthodox. Like, his stance is, like, you know, modeled off of, like, his old Rays teammate Brandon Lowe. But it's interesting looking. And I think, like, he gets, like, kind of joked about in the clubhouse. Like, I think the hitting coach called it, like, the ugliest swing in Major League Baseball. And he'll laugh about it now. It's like, obviously, it doesn't matter how it looks. It's how it works. One of his nicknames is a centaur because I think he runs funny where, like, his butt's sticking out a lot. But he's clearly a plus runner. Like, look at the way he ran on that triple to complete the cycle the other day. It's like a lot of things, like, you wouldn't look at him and think he can do this, but, like, he's gotten this runway to do it, and he's making it happen. So, like, it's very much like the best situation of, like they were very high on Vargas coming into the season. Like, not like, hey, he's going to make the All-Star game, but very much like, we think this guy's our starting third baseman, and we're, you know, not afraid to say it type of thing. Whereas Peters is like, yeah, he's in the mix, and he's coming, like, now play at this All-Star level. So I think it's as out of nowhere. And one of the refreshing things I like about this White Sox front office is how they don't, like, pretend like they knew what was going to happen all the way out. Like, they said, like, Murakami's like, why wouldn't we take this risk? If he fails, we're in the same place we were. Like, it was very much like, yeah, this is a worthwhile shot for a team in our position. Not like, he's awesome and everyone's going to be an idiot when they see what we do with him. And I think Peters kind of fits into it. Like, hey, you know, makes good swing decisions, makes contact, plays defense. It's kind of a profile we should take a chance on. And, you know, they took a chance on it and it worked out in a way that, to a degree, they never could have predicted. But this is why you just take lots of chances to kind of fit your model of what you think can pop in the majors, is that, like, some of them do and they wind up being cornerstones for you.
0: Yeah. I mean, when you are not a team that's going to spend $300 million or you're far enough away from contention that you have to have lots of things go right, take some risks. I like it. I'm localizing this a little bit more to the series ahead. Anthony Kay will start tonight. Jays fans have some idea of him. Davis Martin and Sean Burke, though, are the fascinating parts of this rotation. They have identical 3.41 ERAs right now, and Davis Martin had this great start and has tailed off at least a little bit. Sean Burke has been really good over his last five starts. What can you tell us about those swings in performance? Maybe they're just regular young guy ups and downs, but two pretty good arms here. At last check, it felt like maybe they were going in slightly different directions heading into the break.
1: Martin has been, like, clearly, like, gassed for, like, the last, you know, since June. Like, he was pitching deeper than he ever had in games.

0: of the first 2 months, like looking awesome. And the last like six starts, there have been some decent ones in there when they got him extended rest. But his command was faltering, and you've seen like, you weren't seeing like the velo fall off a cliff, but like a little bit like, oh, he's down one tick from his average type of day, which like those starts happen to guys, but like it was clearly like a little bit greater frequency for him. But like, I think the real thing was like the strike throwing back in it, which was just by the end of the first half, there were hints of it more and more, but after his last start, he just like, I think like I'm just tired in a way that I'm just not getting to my spots in my delivery that I need to be. So this is a big test to see like, all right, you got your all-star break, you got your extended rest. Like, does it look different? Does it look restored when he comes back? Sean Burke didn't want to go to the all-star break. Sean Burke is pitching the baseball of his life. He said someone even said like, ah, you're looking forward to the break, like casually to him. And he's like, no. it was like the Yankee start was like the first example of it. I don't know if that's like four or five starts ago, but he was dealing with like a little bit of like neck stiffness in the spring. And that was like in relation to like trying to get his like, you know, his first move and his delivery when he's kind of rotating his body back for like that extra momentum. That was kind of like stiff and uncoordinated in a way where he's like sitting more 92, 93. He definitely figured it out a couple starts ago, because in the Yankees at one, it looked a lot more like in sync. And then the other thing he noticed is just like 96 out of the gate. And then like his final pitch of the game was like 99 miles an hour. He's flashed that fastball before, and it's like a super hoppy fastball. He gets like 19 to 20 IBP on it. It is a high slot, so it doesn't like play like crazy, but it's pretty good, especially if it's sitting like 97, 98. He can dominate on it if he's at that velocity. And he's been at that extremely consistently over his last five or six starts. Pitchers who are kind of like, you know, not aces can have stretches like that before, but certainly with what he's figured out mechanically and the way it's been just like very consistent for like 3 or 4 weeks from that, you're like, wow, is this the new normal for him? How long can he keep this going? Does he show up to his first start out of the break and he's a little rusty? I don't know. But like the Sean Burke that we saw in those couple weeks leading into the break, like even the rookie guy who looked awesome at the end of 2024, this is clearly like the best he's ever looked and like the most sustained it's been for any period of time. I can't guarantee he's going to go out and just dominate, but like he's been their best pitcher over the last couple weeks in a way that's like, you've clearly changed something and you're seeing this click, and you've been talking about how good physically you are all year. And now we're seeing you just throw the ball extremely hard in a way that like that always translates. I think he's probably the starter that the White Sox fans and probably the front office at this point are most excited about getting the ball at this juncture. Not to, you know, overpromise or underdeliver, but like at least from what he looked like going into the break, that guy looks awesome.
1: Yeah, it's been an interesting swing for fantasy players with those two guys, and like which White Sox guy do I trust and not trust? Before I let you go here, Sam Antonacci will likely lead off these games. He is a lefty. He is a dirty jersey kind of guy. He has also been hit by a pitch in his pro career. So this includes the minors and the majors more than once every four games. The Toronto Blue Jays have hit fewer batters than all but one team in baseball. And it's not like it's them and the Orioles and then a cliff before you get to everyone else. The Jays just don't hit batters. Does Sam Antonacci get hit by a pitch this weekend?
0: Yes, I believe so.
1: Okay. That's good.
0: Anthony Kay, I think, also like leads the league in hit by pitches. So just like the White Sox in general just love physical contact.
1: Yeah, the White Sox lead the league in hit batsmen. Them and the Marlins are tied, and the Jays had quite the series with the Marlins a while back where Sandy Alcantara hit four guys in one game, and the Jays were like, they weren't intentional, but it was like, I think it was on the call for that one, and we're just there kind of like, are they going to hit someone back? But they don't really do that. So maybe it's a extra break for Sam Antonacci after the All-Star break.
0: Antonacci has defied like every attempt for me to be rational in his analysis. Like from the moment he was drafted, just like, oh, small school, you know, good OBP guy, not necessarily a real position. We'll see. And then he like, you know, has a 400 OBP through the minors. And that's like, well, he doesn't hit for a ton of power. Then he like adds like two ticks of bat speed over the offseason. Oh, like you can't continue. Like you were in the low minors getting hit 40 times a year. Surely that's not going to continue against major league command.
1: Well,
0: surely you're not going to want to keep doing it when the average fastball up here is 95. And then like, lo and behold, he just continues to get nailed.

0: and get on base. So I, his teammates, who I think are insane, think he's insane. So there's no accounting for what Sam Antonacci is capable of.
1: It's not how I'd want to do it, but he's on base and I'm not. So it'll be fun to watch. James, this is a lot of fun, man. Thanks for coming on, and keep up all the great work.
0: Thanks for having me, as always. Always loved being on here.
1: James Fegan of Sox Machine. They are now a part of the Foul Territory Network on the podcast side as well. A ton of great writing up at Sox Machine. James had a couple cool features from around All-Star, including one on Miguel Vargas that you should go read. We ran out of time there, but he also had in his notebook Murakami, and he touched on a little bit there, but Munetaka Murakami speaking that he would love to stay with the White Sox long term. He signed that 2-year deal to come over, but maybe they work something out a little longer. We're going to take a break. When we go back on the other side, we're going to go down to the farm. We will talk to the manager of the Dunedin Blue Jays, Ryan Castile, who was playing in the minors not all that long ago. We'll also talk to Trisha Whitaker of Friday Night Baseball on Apple TV Plus, and we'll take your texts in the text line, so get those ready. All that's next in the second hour of Jays Talk Plus on Sportsnet 590 The Fan and Sportsnet 360.
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0: Welcome back to Jays Talk Plus. There is Major League Baseball again tonight, which is nice. Looking forward to that. Looking forward to the wealth of injury updates a little later. There is also Minor League Baseball back in action tonight. All we had the last couple days was some Complex League and Dominican Summer League stuff. The Dunedin Blue Jays will be back in action at 6:30 tonight. The manager of that team, Ryan Castile, joins us now. Ryan, how we doing, man?
1: Good, man. How are you? Thanks for having me.
0: Good. How was the break? Do you even get one because you're Dunedin-based, or are you like working with whoever's at the PDC during those couple days off?
1: It was awesome. I took care of my 2.5-year-old, so hung out with the family, went to the beach. It was good, but I don't know how my wife does it. You know, just staying at home all day is a full-time task. So I'm excited to get back to work and get going tonight.
0: Yeah, I can't. I mean, I don't have a 2.5-year-old running around, so I can't imagine. Even like Springer getting the extended paternity leave because he's like, yeah, we have other kids around. Can't do it. Can't do it on their own. So I want to talk about your Dunedin Blue Jays. But before we do that, for the audience to get to know you a little bit, they probably, if they know the name Ryan Castile, it's probably because you were playing not very long ago. You were in AAA as recently as 2024. Have you found that, and I know it's the only experience you know, but the fact that you were just on the field not that long ago and you're not that much older than these guys, that has helped with that connection to players that you are so recently from the minors yourself?
1: Absolutely. You know, it helps relationally for sure. It helps me empathize too with what these boys are going through. You know, it's a long season. It's super hard too. So I think just being able to relate to them, our staff was full of that too. Like, we've got a great staff, and it's just the relatability piece that helps me, just to be honest.
0: Yeah, that's great. It's I can see how it would play out. How has the transition been for you? I know you're coaching in the Braves system last year, and I think this is your first time in the manager spot. How has that been?
1: It's been phenomenal. I think last year transitioning, I transitioned in 24, you know, from full-time player to full-time coach about at the All-Star break. And that transition was tough, being in that same clubhouse with AAA guys. Last year was huge going to the Complex, just being with young players, kind of set the path forward for this year. It's been great. I love it. I love the day-to-day. You know, I always said I knew I'd be done playing whenever I got tired of like the preparation piece, and in 24 I was done, and I love it. I love showing up. I love helping these guys. We have a great group of players, fun group. It's been wonderful.
0: Had you always thought that when you were done playing, coaching was something that you know, might be interested or might have the skill set for?
1: As I got older, yes. I would say, obviously, when you're young and in the grind, you're just focused on getting to the big leagues and, you know, not getting released. So as I kind of became an older player in AAA, I was

0: groomed to coach. You know, I spent a lot of time my last couple of years either injured or in the bullpen with pitchers. So that's kind of when I discovered, like, hey, I really want to do this. Like, I love the game. It's all I've known since I was 18 years old professionally. And I want to help players. So it just slowly became like kind of what I knew I was going to do post play.
1: And I mean, I know you played some first base as well, but if you're a catcher, it's got to be on your mind a little bit, right? Like, look at all the, there's so many catchers throughout baseball, and you either become a manager or in sports media, right?
0: Right. Well, I can tell you sports media is not the path for me. So I think, definitely managing. We have it's a cheat code. We know the pitching staff, we know, you know, hitting, we kind of can do a little bit of everything and we see the game differently. So, all those years catching has definitely helped transition into this role. Obviously still learning new stuff every day. Like, the game teaches you something every night. So, I just maybe had a little bit of a leg up just from catching.
1: As far as that learning goes, so your first year in the Blue Jays organization, and, you know, they're pretty data forward and tech forward organization, especially down at the player development complex. What was your relationship like with the numbers side and some of the tech available to players as a player? And what is it now that you're, you know, helping these younger guys who maybe that's not second nature to them? It's just, you know, something that they know.
0: So I think for me, I was fortunate enough playing wise that I was in both eras. I was in the era pre-data, and then there at the back end of my career, like, data was a huge part of the game. And so just learning, especially from the pitching side, like what the different shapes mean and the different numbers and analytics, kind of the meaning behind it was super valuable. I still have that old school background too. So I think being able to blend both is huge, but I, you know, super bought in on the data. I think the most important part is being able to apply it, you know, for each player. And the Blue Jays, like, I tell people from Atlanta, like, we have so many resources here. It's incredible the amount of resources these young players have that, you know, maybe 10 years ago, if that was a thing, maybe it would have helped me be a little bit better.
1: Yeah, maybe. And that's, you know, that communication aspect. I talk to pretty much everyone about that when they come on, and whether they're on the data side or the coaching side or the player side. And there is a fun thing going on with your Dunedin Blue Jays, and it's not anti-analytics, but I think at some point people got the idea that stolen bases weren't, you know, like, analytically sound or something like that. That's come back around in Major League Baseball with the new rules. And then you guys with Dunedin are just like green light, green light, green light. How much fun has that been, that element of this team? I want to talk to you about some of the individual guys too, but the fact that you have a group there and you have kind of the edict organizationally or as a team to really push the envelope of the running game.
0: Well, it doesn't hurt the personnel we have. Yeah. We do have a fast team. We have a young, dynamic team, which is, for a first-year manager, it's so much fun. Like, I am an aggressive guy, so it just kind of plays into my personality of, like, hey, we're going to run. We're going to apply pressure on the defense. And just kind of given the permission from the front office and, you know, our base running and, you know, coordinator to do it, it's been incredible. Now, as we've progressed, we're trying to also use some learning. You know, there's definitely teaching moments at this level every night. And maybe sometimes we've been a little over aggressive, and it's super important for these young players to understand, like, hey, maybe we're not going to steal third base, you know, with two outs in the eighth inning down by one. That's not the time. So there's been some teaching moments, but it's also teaching them kind of what their limits are, which I think is super important at this level. That way, when they do get to the big leagues, they know what they're capable of.
1: So beyond just the speed, what are the, you know, I assume the first base coach or someone has the stopwatch out on the pitcher mechanics and stuff like that. Is it more like, obviously the situational stuff is important because the word green light, you know, there are yellow situations, the red situations. But beyond just like go be fast, what are the kind of things that these guys have to learn to turn speed into effective base stealing?
0: So first of all, our first base and third base coach, I coach third sometimes, but Ashley and Andy have been incredible, like with the buy-in and helping, you know, use the teaching moments to help guys. But Ash, she does, you know, the pitching stuff, like times to the plate and all that. She's been really on top of that, and she's super pro.

0: proactive with our base runners. Like she leads the base running portion of our practice stuff when we do base running, and just, you know, her teaching them and kind of holding them accountable has been huge. Like knowing when to go, maybe this guy's a 1-2. Hey, let's be strategic here. You know, we've also implemented the vault lead stuff too. That gives some guys who maybe don't have like that super frontline speed, give them a chance to steal bases. So Ash and Andy, they've been phenomenal. You know, I've got to witness it and just, you know, tell them to stay aggressive.
1: For anyone who does it, Andy Fermin, the position coach, and then that is Canadian Baseball Hall of Famer and former guest of the show, Ashley Stevenson, who is bench coach and handling a lot of the run stuff there. So you mentioned that some of this is also personnel driven. I had Jojo Parker on the show the other week, and he said Jake Cook is like the fastest guy he's ever. And I know Blaine Bullard leads the team in steals, but from the Jake Cook perspective, he is 14 for 15. When they drafted him last year, all we heard about was, you know, the tools, the physical capability and things like that. Where is Jake Cook outside of just the speed right now for you guys?
0: Improving daily. You know, this guy, cage wise with Nash Knight, he shows up to work every day. He's a true pro. He's raw. Like this guy is a true, he's a burner. And he, you know, just teaching him when to go and just trusting to go is been a big teaching point for him, and just trying to keep him aggressive. But the speed, the tools, I mean, you look at him, he looks like a stallion. I mean, it's impressive physically, the tools he has.
1: Do you guys have to? I mean, I know he's 23 years old and at low A, but the fact that he only really, I think he only hit for 1 year in the NCAA, and you know, it got the Jays were pretty open that that might be a longer term product. Do you guys have to exercise, you know, some patience with the hit tool as far as you know, letting him take those cage that cage work and seeing the game results?
0: No doubt. I mean, we know how hard hitting is, and the guy was a pitcher in college up until his last year. Like, and he's had some hitting experience before, but he's, like I said, super raw. So hitting's hard for people who have done it their whole life, let alone someone who just picked it back up recently. And he's doing a great job. He's open to making changes with Nash, and you know, the work ethic's great. But yeah, it takes time. It takes time for everybody, because just the difficulty of baseball. I joke with Nash, our hitting guy, during the game, like, if this is what I would have had to face in low A, I'd have been coaching 10 years ago. It's incredible. These kids, they face 95 every night. They're unfazed. So, you know, it definitely takes time.
1: Back to the stolen base leaderboard, and I'm not asking just about the base stealing, but Blaine Bullard is 30 for 34, so that stands out too. And he was obviously a guy we heard a lot about last year because everyone thought he was going to college, and then he ends up in the Blue Jays organization instead. Now, he is pretty young. He's not even 20 yet for that level. So beyond just the speed, where have you seen his bat, and where's kind of the focus area for his growth right now?
0: I mean, for me, it's just continuing to get reps. This kid he's unbelievable. He's a quiet leader. I mean, he just grinds, man. Like a manager's dream. I would play him 7 out of 6 games if I could. Like he's that type of guy. Like you just love having him on your team. He gets the 2 strikes and he spreads out, and he's a pest on the bases, in the outfield, at the plate. He can do it all. Like this guy, there's a lot to be excited about Blaine, and he's a good kid too, which we all love.
1: With respect to Cook and Bullard, have you seen that speed and those tools materialize in your team's outfield defense as well? That's not something that we can, you know, we can get the numbers on a lot of stuff from Toronto as media, but you know, trying to measure a guy's outfield defense, how are they doing in that respect?
0: They're doing a really good job. Like obviously there's little things where we're Ash is our outfield coach that she's been working on first step stuff. And, you know, I think for me, we're in the top, you know, I don't have the numbers in front of me, but as of a couple of weeks ago, we were pretty high up on the leaderboard in outfield assist. Jake and Blaine, really plus arms, accurate arms. So that's, yeah, they're doing a great job out there. I think anytime, if I were a pitcher and I saw those two boys out there, I'm like, okay, we're going to be okay. We do play in a Cracker Jack box though.

0: is so small. So there, it is challenging for our pitching staff just because of how the ball flies there, but those boys do a really nice job out there.
1: And here I am asking you about stolen bases instead of dingers. What am I doing? I mentioned JoJo Parker a little bit earlier. Everyone got eyes on him at the Futures game. We had him on the show, and it was a great chat. What stands out most to you about him, first-round pick, who's off to a pretty good start here?
0: Maturity. I saw it in spring training. This guy, I think he went, there was a live at bat. He went left on left. I think he punched out, and just the demeanor. I compare it, and I've compared it with people before, of like a Trevor Story demeanor. I played with him, came up the minor leagues with him, and just how professional he was. That's JoJo. And, everybody likes the 4-for-4 nights. I like watching how guys react whenever they're getting their teeth kicked in. And whether JoJo is getting punched in the gut or he's going 4-for-4, he's the same guy. And for me, those guys have a chance. So that's been the most impressive thing. The tools are there. Like, he's a first rounder. We know the tools are there. But I want to see how a guy responds when the game gets really challenging. And JoJo's done a phenomenal job.
1: Speaking of responding when the game gets a little challenging, Juan Sanchez got the pretty aggressive bump from the Dominican League right to you guys this year. I know things have been, started rough, came up a little bit, league adjusted. Now he's kind of adjusting back. We all know the tools there are pretty crazy. How have you seen him respond to some of those tougher stretches?
0: So the messaging, between Andy Fermin and myself is like, hey, stay the course. Obviously he's struggled at times, but he's been a bright spot at times. And like, he's a kid. He's the second youngest in the league. I saw that on our scoreboard Sunday before the All-Star break. So what he's doing is impressive. So we know it's in there. And it's just reminding him, like, look at some of the greats in baseball, like Derek Jeter, for example. We've used him in our talks with him. Like, he struggled in low A. This is part of the process. Stay the course. And he's such a wonderful kid and always got a smile on his face. So just making sure that he stays process oriented. Just focus on the process and the results will, they'll take care of themselves eventually.
1: That's great. It'll be, it's nice to be able to see clips of it, because last year we started hearing stuff from the Dominican Summer League and it's like, well, the numbers look good. I don't know what a 1,000 OPS there looks like. I can't see any of the swings. So that's been fun. On the pitching side, I don't know if you have an answer for this, so feel free to just say pass. What's the latest on Brandon Barriera and Ricky Tiedemann?
0: So I do not know about Ricky. Okay. I think Brandon is over at the PDC, maybe getting close. I'm not sure. I haven't heard an update in a minute, but he is throwing as far as I'm concerned. Okay. But as far as the timeline, I don't know that.
1: Okay.
0: Hopefully soon.
1: Yeah. Hopefully him for both of them. Hopefully.
0: Right.
1: Yeah. It was, anyway. Okay. With the pitchers who are healthy, Carson Messina got the bump to you guys after, standing out in the complex league. I think in June he got to you guys. How has that transition been? And what have you gotten to know about him?
0: He's got some good stuff, really good stuff. High compete, just getting him in the zone, and he's been doing a really good job. He got, I think last outing he could only go three innings. The two before, rain showed up. So he's dealt with some adversity with like weather stuff. And, he's country boy from South Carolina. Mm-hmm. I think the stuff is there.
1: With Troy Guthrie, he's kind of been your workhorse, 80 innings at the All-Star break. And I know, the ERA sub-4, again, every time I look, I have to remind myself of the hitting environment these guys are trying to pitch in. When you have a guy that young who's able to post like that and eat innings and make all those starts, how much does that resonate with you that, obviously the first thing everyone looks at is the stuff, but a guy who's able to go out and, every 6 days kind of give you some length and help you set the rotation and the bullpen around him like that?
0: As a manager, he's a manager's dream. He's going to give you five or six. The thing that's been impressive about Troy is his stuff has just progressively gotten better. And, he had one or two that wasn't his best stuff, but like the rebound the next outing has been most important.

0: impressive. You know, we as I mentioned earlier, we played a very tough ballpark, and he still just attacks hitters. And, you know, that's impressive to me for a, you know, a 19, 20 year old kid, like being able to attack hitters, even though you give up a pop up at 90, it could be a home run. It's impressive. And I think the stuff is only going to get better. And I know it has gotten better since he first joined the org. So he's a true pro as well. And a manager's dream. I don't know what else to say, but a manager's dream, because he saves the bullpen.
1: Yeah, it's and I'd imagine that's probably the hardest part of your job, is the like you're managing not just to win, but everyone's workload and developmental stuff as well. Has that been like one of the bigger challenges, just figuring out, okay, who can pitch and in what situations, and there's some churn roster wise and stuff like that too?
0: It's definitely a challenge. Obviously, we want to win at this level, but we don't want to sacrifice development to win. So, you know, we take our shots when we can take them. And some nights we, you know, maybe we can't take that shot. And that's just part of it. I think, you know, as far as promotions and all that, that's why we're here. So anytime, you know, a guy gets to, you know, move up and we've got to send some guys up, it's like, we've done our job. Obviously, our best players, when you lose them, it's like,

0: I would imagine so, yeah.
1: That'd be one of those bittersweet ones. Like, awesome, really happy for him. Oops, I got a lineup card to fill out today.
0: Yeah, I mean, like I said, I don't ever want to lose sight of the keeping the main thing, which is winning a World Series for Toronto. That's what we want, and making players better. But obviously, like I said, when you lose your middle of the order or whoever they take, or you're your best pitcher, you know, as a manager, you're like, oh, dang.
1: Yeah, give me one more start with him. Let me have one more Nolan Perry start before he goes. Ryan, thanks so much for doing this, man. This was great. It was great to get to know you a little bit.
0: Thanks for having me, man. This was awesome.
1: Ryan Castillo, manager of the Dunedin Blue Jays. They're back in action tonight. Everyone's back in action tonight throughout the organization.

0: organization, including the Toronto Blue Jays. It is a 7:15 start tonight. Spencer Miles against Anthony Kay, Shane Bieber against Davis Martin tomorrow, Trey Savage against Sean Burke on Sunday. There are a couple, we're going to talk to Trish Whitaker on the other side here, but we'll do some texts out of that as well. So feel free to send those into 590, 590. Standard data and message rates may apply. Do a couple here before the break. This one was from yesterday when we were talking with, or from Wednesday when we were talking with Scott Thorman. But Riley in North York had said, Joey Votto seems like he was a great teammate. Lots of positive stories from fellow players and about how he's helped them. Yeah, and like lots of great things from when he was in the Blue Jays organization as well. For obviously it was a short time, but everyone around Cincinnati raves and about how he's given back. There's the clock outside the ballpark now. And I know that he's popping up on MLB Network and things like that. I would just say I would love to see how good a teammate is Joey Votto is for one segment on the show. He's been on once before. Retirement, there are higher aspirations, as it were. JJ in Toronto said, with 16 games left before the trade deadline, what does the Blue Jays record need to be to make them buyers? I think I answered this one another day. Maybe it's someone else. I don't remember the name, but someone else asked this the other day. I think I'm looking at it as 13-game stretch, not 16-game stretch, because, you know, you have until August 3rd. But if you head into that weekend series against the Cardinals, like, is going 2-1 versus 1-2 in that series really going to change much? I don't think so. So I think like 8-5 is kind of how I'm looking at this 13 game stretch. You'd still only be 3 games under 500, but you'd probably at least keep pace, maybe even make up some ground in the wild card race. You'd show that, hey, the staff looked good 3 times through the order. Maybe some of the bats are coming alive. If you finish under 500 in this 13 game stretch, I think like best case scenario, you're looking at, well, you're selling, but it's with an eye toward 2027 and you're not completely bottoming out. It's just, you know, the guy who is a pending free agent or something like that. We'll do some more of these questions on the other side. We'll talk to Trisha Whitaker of Friday Night Baseball on Apple TV Plus. That is next as Jays Talk Plus continues on Sportsnet 590 The Fan and Sportsnet 360.
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12: Welcome back to Jays Talk Plus. So nice to have baseball back. And it gets started at 1:35 today. The Rays and Red Sox are playing a doubleheader, which is a fun one for a couple of reasons. Doubleheaders are always fun. I always enjoy them. There is the fun wrinkle of Wilson Contreras is suspended for the first game of the doubleheader, but will play in the second game of the doubleheader. And if you want to get really, granular with it, the fact that the Rays will play four games in 3 days before they visit Toronto next week is maybe a small positive as far as if the Red Sox can kind of wear out their, maybe not wear out their bullpen, but erase the rest that they got from the All-Star break. I don't know. They Brian Baker, by the way, who closed the final batter of that that All-Star game with John Schneider managing. You'll need some help against that bullpen because it is quite good at the back end. The White Sox bullpen is also pretty good. It might not have the name value, and the name value that it does have is not having a good year in Sir Anthony Dominguez. He's got a 4.41 ERA and has started to lose some save opportunities there. Of course, striking out a lot of guys, but walking almost 6/9. But Grant Taylor has, I was going to say emerged. He's always kind of been this big weapon, enough that we've talked about on the show before. Like, I'm not entirely sure why the plan wasn't to continue him as a starter after they got him in the organization. But he has a 2.79 ERA in this kind of multi-role reliever thing where he's saved some games. He's opened some games. He throws I think he opened against the Blue Jays twice when they last saw the White Sox. He's got great stuff. He's got great location. He throws like 98, 99. So if that becomes their full-time back-end option, then that's pretty nasty. Sean Newcomb from the and Brian Hudson from the left side are pretty good as well. It's a White Sox team that doesn't have a lot on the injury front either. Brooks Baldwin, kind of the only guy that would be, I guess, Jordan Leisure in the bullpen as well. But this is a team that is managed through that pretty well. I guess that's probably part of

0: the benefit of being such a young group. On the Blue Jays side tonight, it's going to be Spencer Miles going. And I'm very curious to see if this is Spencer Miles in a kind of bulk role that opens the game, or Spencer Miles as a starting pitcher, because he has started stretching back out. I mentioned earlier there is an unknown here that we need answers from pregame from John Schneider on why Max Scherzer didn't make his planned rehab start the other day. Jake Bloss, they are going to be patient with and hasn't been particularly effective at AAA. This is an opportunity maybe for Spencer Miles to have stretched out and run with the role even further. Now, to what degree they could stretch him out is not entirely clear. When he threw four innings back on the 7th, he got up to 55 pitches. When they had stretched him out earlier in the year at the start of June, he had got up to 73 pitches. He, of course, pitched out of the bullpen on the weekend because he was going to be down for a little bit. I imagine he threw somewhere, just at least like a bullpen session during the break to kind of keep that stretching out. So that'll be an interesting one. We don't know exactly what that is going to look like. We do know that tonight's game is a Friday Night Baseball game on Apple TV Plus. So we are joined now by Tricia Whitaker. Tricia, how are we doing?
1: Good. How are you?
0: Pretty good over here. You got a free day in Toronto before this game. How was it?
1: I'm sorry, say it again. I didn't hear you.
0: You had a day in Toronto before all of this, before the game. I know usually it's like, oh, drop in, do the game. How was your extra evening in the city?
1: Oh, it was awesome. Me and the broadcast crew, we have such a good time together. We went out to, what is it, Gusto 501 or something like
0: 101,
1: that?
0: 101, yeah.
1: 101, yeah, I can't remember. It was awesome. I love Toronto. I've been coming here every year, like three times a year since 2019. So, no, we had a blast. And honestly, I think I thought the wildfire smoke would be a little bit worse than it is. I'm looking out the window right now, and it wasn't too bad last night. So we had a ball.
0: That's great. Glad to hear it. And I would imagine you are happy to be in a ballpark where we can close the roof if it rains so the dugout doesn't flood on you again?
1: Oh my gosh, in St. Louis, it was insane. I love the Cardinals. I love St. Louis. But that ballpark, when that rain, I mean, Midwest rain is a different rain. And that dugout flooded about 6 inches. And I was kind of like stuck at the top of it for almost 3 hours. So
0: 3 hours?
1: 2 hours and 43 minutes of a rain delay.
0: Wow. I knew you were stuck in there. I saw the videos you posted. I didn't realize you were stuck in there for like 3 hours. Hopefully someone like put food on a little boat for you and sent it down the dugout. Before we talk White Sox Jays, you were also at All-Star in Philadelphia. I saw the red carpet experience and everything like that. How was All-Star?
1: Yeah, All-Star is chaotic, right? If you're not the rights holders, it's absolute chaos. there are media members from everywhere, from every outlet you could possibly imagine. These poor guys are just being clamored and like fawned over. So I enjoy the actual home run derby. I enjoy the All-Star game. I'm not huge on like the red carpet stuff because it did like feel it just at All-Star you feel like there's so many people acting like these like athletes are mythical creatures and like gods, you know, and for people like you and I who are around them on a daily basis, like they're just kind of like our coworkers. I understand that they can do things with their body we could never do, but it is overwhelming at the All-Star game because it's just such fanfare and it's good for the game and I know that, but it was a little overwhelming. But the home run derby, oh my gosh, watching Jordan Walker do what he did, that was my favorite part. That was my favorite part of the entire thing.
0: Are we willing to say that it's because Jordan Walker was the last interview on Apple TV Plus before the derby? He got like the Tricia Whitaker bump?
1: Sure, we'll say that. We'll say that. But I also I love his story. And I love like that his entire family was there supporting him. His grandma gave like the whole world a motivational speech on Netflix afterwards. I love that it was a family affair for him. And I think, nobody loves Kyle Schwarber probably more than I do because we both went to Indiana University. But I think it was good for the game to have one of the young budding stars win the home run derby. And I just loved it. I loved it.
0: Indiana University. I know you're a Pacers fan. Did you have like a little bit of like, I'm glad OG won one at least?
1: A little bit. Come on. I'm insufferable. Anytime. And
0: I don't know if the Pacers fandom outweighs it or not. That's all.
1: No. I mean, the Pacers were terrible this year. No, they were awful. I had my Pacers moment last year when they went to the finals and then Tyrese Halliburton and the injury that just absolutely broke my heart. I don't

0: I'll ever be over it. But yeah, I mean, I OG Anunoby watching him do that with the Knicks, and the fact that he was the one to tip that ball in. Yes, I'll be insufferable about all of it until the end of time.
1: Perfect. That's great. And we obviously have deep love for OG here from 2019 as well. Trisha, Jays, White Sox tonight. The Jays are not playing particularly good baseball, and they're kind of running out of time for the trade deadline here. You mentioned it. You've been here a lot over the last couple of years with the Rays, and it feels like we get you every time the Jays are on Apple TV. What have you made from afar of this slow start for the Blue Jays?
0: Yeah, it's been tough to watch because I think, listen, I'm truly, I swear to God, I'm not just saying this because I'm in Toronto right now and I'm on with you. I remember texting some of my Toronto friends when they lost against the Dodgers in the World Series. I found myself legitimately sad. Like, nothing against the Dodgers. I love Dave Roberts, Tyler Glasnow. I have a great relationship with his whole family. I was definitely happy for them, but I wanted the Blue Jays to win the World Series. And when they lost, I found myself just being so sad and so disappointed because, you know, I wanted that for that organization, and I wanted that for John Schneider, and I wanted that for Vladimir Guerrero Jr. So the start to this season has been really, really tough to watch. And I think it comes down to just underperformance by a lot of their lineup. Obviously, you know, we know that they have not had the best luck with the injury bug, and I totally understand that. But they are the reigning AL champs, and some of the veterans are just not performing like they need to right now. Obviously, you look at Vladimir Guerrero Jr. I'm a big Vladdy fan. He is a class act. I love interviewing him. He's so gracious with his time. But the first half was really tough to watch. And I know that the second half generally, he seems to be a second half hitter. You can correct me if I'm wrong on that, but if my memory serves me right, he does. That team goes as Vladdy goes. And perhaps you could talk about maybe he was a little tired, right? He had the WBC. They had that whole run to the World Series, and that's totally understandable. But this team goes as Vladdy goes. And then, you know, you look at George Springer, and he anchored the offense last year, and it hasn't looked the same this year. And, you know, again, we talk about their injuries, and that is something to factor in. But I do think underperformance by this lineup is one of the biggest issues.
1: Yeah, and you're right about Vlad, by the way. His career stat line is about 60 points higher of OPS at the second half to the first half. And July's his month. July's the big one. So he's running out of time for this one, but maybe he can sneak in a couple weeks
0: he's
1: here.
0: He's going to start tonight. I'm here. Okay? Yes. Whenever I'm here, the Blue Jays do well. Even Schneider said that in his last manager meeting with all of us. He was like, we do really well when you guys are here. I'm like, hey.
1: Nice. So for tonight's game, the pitching matchup is maybe not one that's super familiar to every fan. Spencer Miles is a Rule 5 pick. Anthony Kay spent the last 2 years in Korea. When you get ready for a series, like obviously, like if it was a matchup of two well-known superstar pitchers, that's really cool too. But in your role as a storyteller, how excited do you get for, hey, people might not know Spencer Miles. They might not know where Anthony Kay was the last couple of years. And you get to be the one kind of filling everyone in on those cool stories.
0: No, you're 100% right. And as I was researching Spencer Miles, like I'm not going to lie, when they told me it was Spencer Miles, I was like, who is it? I'm not familiar. And I started reading his story and oh my word, you want to talk about like an inspirational story. I understand it's not a flashy pitching matchup, but if you want to talk about a guy, you know, who was an underdog, who went from a college walk-on to one of the best stories in baseball, that's Spencer Miles. And he's become a breakout star for them. And they took a chance on him in that Rule 5 draft. I mean, if you're a sucker for these types of stories and making it at all costs and never giving up on your dream, like get on board with Spencer Miles tonight. You know, especially after that back injury and Tommy John surgery and the Blue Jays spotting him in, what was it, the Arizona Fall League and taking a risk? That's insane. And then, you know, he starts the spring with, what was it? Again, you can correct me if I'm wrong, but with fewer than like 20 minor league innings or something like
1: 14.1.
0: That's insane. And he had to make the opening day roster, right? Or else he was going to be sent back to San Francisco. Do I have that right?
1: Yep.
0: And he responded. And that is wild to me. And that's just a remarkable rise for a pitcher that almost never got his shot. So if you can't tell, I love that you asked that question because these are the stories I love to tell, right? We can sit there and talk all day about all of the stars in the league and Aaron Judge and Vladdy and

0: and Tyler Glass, now Blake Snell, all those guys. And what they do is impressive. But these stories are the stories that people at home relate to really the most. It's the story of Spencer and defying all of these setbacks and odds and a team taking a chance on him. And look at him now. I just love it.
1: It's awesome. It should be a lot of fun. He's been a lot of fun to get to know and get to see grow into this role. And this might be the first time we see him like not as like a follower or a couple innings guy. It might be a real start. On the White Sox side, they have been really fun too, and a little maybe ahead of schedule. I don't know that anyone thought they would be winning the AL Central just yet. And so a lot of young, fun guys on that team. What stands out most to you about this White Sox group?
0: The rejuvenation of culture. I mean, it's one of the best stories in baseball. I grew up in the Midwest, like 3.5 hours from Chicago. And I have said this so many times. Baseball is better when both of the Chicago teams are good, when the White Sox are good and the Cubs are good. And the White Sox and their abysmal season last year, it was horrible. And I have no connection to the White Sox, really. I grew up a Cubs fan. So, they weren't like my favorite team. But even I watched last season and I was like, this is terrible for baseball. It's terrible for the city of Chicago. Like, get it together. And holy crap, they got it together. The culture shift that happened, I think, is the coolest part to me. You've got this young core of guys who have made everybody believe in Southside baseball again, and they have energized them about a team that was dead in the water last year. They were the laughing stock of the league for a couple of years. And I think really one of the moments that stood out to me, and I'm going to interview him today, but Miguel Vargas, when he gave that speech when he was named an all-star in the locker in the clubhouse, and he's like crying and he's like, you guys, I lost it. I couldn't find joy in baseball anymore, and I didn't think it could ever make me happy, but this team changed my mind. And of course we know it's easy to say that when you're having a breakout season, but everybody in that clubhouse says it, right? This team came in and they're like, no, these young guys are still here. We've got youth, we've got talent, look at us go. And watching him crush that 433-foot home run in the All-Star, you just, I mean, you don't have to be a White Sox fan to look at that and be like, damn, that's cool. And so I just, that is my, it's one of my favorite stories of the season is the White Sox, because it's bad for a team to tank like they did last year. And it's so good for baseball to see all of these young guys being like, hey, no, we're playing with house money here. We got this. And they've proven it.
1: And they've got the Canadian representation with Tristan Peters. So for our
0: Yes.
1: purposes, they check that box. Should be a lot of fun. Trisha, this was a lot of fun. Appreciate you doing it, and we'll see you at the ballpark a little later.
0: Always. See you guys later. Bye.
1: Trisha Whitaker, it's Friday Night Baseball on Apple TV Plus. So a reminder that, the game's on Apple TV Plus tonight. We will have it on the Blue Jays Radio Network as well with Ben Schulman and Chris LaRue. And then it's back to business as usual tomorrow. Dan and Joe and Arden on the SportsCenter broadcast, Jamie and Caleb on Blue Jays Central. And just a reminder, Blair and Barker are back today as well, 4 to 6. And they will have you post-game. I promised we'd do some text line stuff. So let's do it. You can send them into 590-590. Standard data and message rates may apply. See how many I can jam into 8 minutes here before we go. Sam on Twitter had DM'd me a question about Hoffman's stolen bases allowed. And I did want to do it just because I pulled some numbers on it. So I mentioned on the show the other day that Jeff Hoffman has allowed 13 stolen bases, which is a lot for a pitcher who has only thrown 41 and a thirds inning. Obviously, there is a difference in stolen base opportunities as well. So Baseball Reference tracks that, and it looks at how many times a runner was on first with nobody on second, or runner on second with nobody on third. It's not a perfect stat because, like, if you get on first base with nobody out and you finish the inning on first base, you got 3 stolen base opportunities. I would consider that probably like 1 stolen base opportunity, but it credits 3 plate appearances anyway. 17.3% of the time when a person has a chance to steal a base against Jeff Hoffman, they have successfully stolen that base. That is near the highest in baseball of pitchers that met the threshold that I used. Only Camilo Doval and Eury Pérez were worse. And Pérez is a guy that even the Blue Jays, who don't run, ran on. So that shouldn't be surprising. If I lower the threshold, Brandon Little and Tommy Nance both get in there as well. Obviously, former Blue Jays relievers. So this is a bullpen-wide issue and a pitching staff-wide issue. that the Blue Jays will need to sharpen up at some

standpoint. The White Sox don't run a ton, even though they're a young team. They are, 17th in stolen bases and right in the middle of the pack as far as base running metrics and things like that. So the bigger worry with the White Sox offense is, James said it earlier, they bang. They're fourth in home runs. The White Sox are fourth in home runs, which is fun, dangerous this weekend. Murakami's got 20 despite a long IL stint. Miguel Vargas has 21. Colson Montgomery has 23. And if you look at his two half seasons together, because he came up midway through last year, he has 44 homers in 162 games. Now, no one's going to play 162, or not many guys are going to play 162 games. So maybe it's more like a 40 home run pace, but 44 home runs in your first 162 career games is pretty good stuff. Cameron from Milton asks, how much impact could guys like Ricky Tiedemann, Anthony Santander, and Jake Bloss have when it comes to internal reinforcements? Not a lot would be my guess. Ricky Tiedemann's still not throwing again. I asked Ryan Castile about it earlier. He didn't have an update. Last we heard he was set to pitch for Dunedin and then was having some neck issues. Shai Davidi reported in his latest minor league rundown that he got an injection for some of the issue he'd been having in his neck with his delivery. And from now, at least for this year, he's probably only going to be a one inning guy. He was only pitching one inning in the FCL anyway. I think with Ricky Tiedemann, it's a believe it when you see it kind of thing at this point. Santander will probably get an update at some point in the next little bit about where he is in his hitting progression. The timeline that we had at the start of the season suggested maybe, August sometime. He'll need a full spring training worth of ramp up. So, probably like 2, maybe even 3 weeks of rehab assignment time. Jake Bloss may be more realistic. His velocity has been up. He is up to 65 pitches. Concern being he's not missing bats despite the quality of the stuff looking a little bit better by the way we can measure it. So we'll see. I would say Bloss is probably the closest of those three. Santander probably has the path to actually being a meaningful part. Although the trade deadline, who knows? It's also Santander gets complicated because you have Springer, Vlad, and where does he get his spot in? And he was not particularly strong in the corner outfields last we saw him. So that gets a little dicey in terms of where do you fit everyone. But what are you going to do there? Dorothy in Mississauga asks, do you see fan favorite David Schneider back with the Blue Jays soon or sometime this season? Possibly. The deadline will probably dictate some of this. If they go on a little heater here and they end up shopping at the deadline, I do think a righty bench or corner outfield bat would be on their shopping list. If things go poorly the next couple weeks and they are deadline sellers, then Davis Schneider is a guy who you can call up and plug in and is a good clubhouse fit. So he's hitting pretty well at AAA. He hit a couple dingers before the break there, so hopefully he can pick that up. He was I mentioned it the other day, but I thought it was really nice that him and his dad went to the All-Star game and he was in an Ernie Clement jersey, which was cool. But yeah, hopefully we can see Davis Schneider back here at some point this season. A lot can happen roster-wise to juggle those things. Who knows? Luis Arias, falls off or someone else gets hurt or they decide Sean Keyes, they want him getting every day at-bats at AAA. And, there are a lot of paths. I think we'll see him at some point. I do think there's also like a chance that as they're doing trade deadline stuff, he is outbound because he would have value to teams as a righty who's shown he can hit and can play a couple positions and is optionable and affordable. I would imagine he would have some potential there. Nolan in Peterborough asks, which Jays prospect has the highest upside to you? From a pure upside perspective, and I this is from reading prospect people and talking to people in the organization and talking to people on this show, it sounds to me like Arjun Amala still has the highest ceiling. I think Jojo Parker probably has the highest certainty of this guy is going to be a major leaguer and probably an everyday major leaguer. But Namala, the potential to stay at shortstop a little longer and the power potential there, I think he's probably the highest upside guy. I think that's right. I think Namala has the highest upside, but Jojo Parker has the safest floor of the guys in the organization. Got to get to know the new guys a little bit more first, Cole Carlone and those types. Tim in Scarborough asks, what can we expect from Shane Bieber the rest of the season? It's, expect is a tough word there because it's a little bit of not uncharted territory. Lots of guys have had Tommy John, but the Tommy John

0: came back and looked good, but then needed extra time and then came back and looked not great. You'd have to hope that he can build on. He had a bad first inning that last outing, but then figured it out. And he didn't get you length, but he kind of pitched around not having awesome stuff. He's going to have to figure that out. The most important thing, though, is he's got to get back to being a command guy. He's got to be a guy that lives on the edges of the zone so that he doesn't have to bring the fastball and the cutter inside the zone for strikes. And that's not, you know, the command hasn't been there quite yet. We know with Tommy John stuff that the stuff tends to come back before the command does. Sandy Alcantara went through that last year. We've heard a couple guys talk about it. So as far as expectations, honestly, I think if he can get back to being even a five and dive guy for you that is just, you know, able to get you through five, maybe even six with three earned runs, I think you'd take that right now. I know the numbers wise, that's not great. And the offense hasn't been awesome that they'll awesome enough that you could bank those as wins. But they've got to get their rotation back to giving them real length. And Bieber's only gone five in one of his four starts. I think that's a good hurdle. If he can give you, he's going to make three starts before the next off day. If he can give you five plus in each of those, that helps your bullpen a little bit. It makes it so that the Spencer Miles, you know, having Miles and Bieber back to back in the rotation isn't going to kill your bullpen on that part of it. So I think that's a reasonable goal in the short term here. We'll see from there. Michael in Toronto asks, who's my second half breakout candidate? This is going to look bad when it doesn't pay off, but I'm going to say Vladimir Guerrero Jr. I hope the reset worked. He obviously has the highest upside of anyone on this team. It's pretty inexplicable how many things went the wrong way for him from a mechanics and approach perspective all at the same time. Look, the Jays aren't going anywhere if Vlad doesn't get on a heater here. So I will pick Vlad, and that is probably more hope than analysis, but that's what you got to do sometimes. All right, Jays back in action 7:15 tonight, 3:07 on Saturday, and 12:15 on Sunday. We will be back Monday to break it all down. For today, thank you to Caitlin McGrath, James Fegan, Ryan Castile, and Trisha Whitaker. Thank you to Amit Mann, Andrew Adams, Frank Baraska, and Chris Gallagher behind the glass. A reminder that Blair and Barker are back 4 to 6 and postgame. Have a great weekend. We'll talk to you Monday.
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0: for the next 3 hours. We'll get you set for Blue Jays baseball. They're back tonight against the Chicago White Sox. We got a lot to get to on the program today. Craig Forrest will join us in hour two. Also in hour two, John Buccigross from the NHL on ESPN and the new play-by-play voice for EA Sports' NHL 27. He, along with Darren Pang, will be the new duo. Darren Pang used to do color for the ESPN NHL game or the NHL 2K game. It might have been 2K.
1: I think it was that one.
0: And he said, holy jumping. It made the cut.
1: It wasn't Blades of Steel.
0: No.
1: Remember that one?
0: Yes, I do. And that it was not.
1: Takes the pass.
0: Yeah.
1: Takes the pass.
0: And then Chris Black, Sportsnet's live events producer, and his Substack, Down to Black, will join us to talk a little bit more about the Blue Jays. So we are in the, I hate calling it the unofficial second half because it's not a half.
1: Well, why is it unofficial? It's after the All-Star break. It's official.
0: But it's not half.
1: Yeah, but they split the season. I mean, the two halves don't have to be equal.
0: But that's what a half is. It's equal.
1: No, you just break it up. You just break it up.
0: No,
1: there was the first half, and then there was the second half. I mean, like, how many games are we off here of the 162? How many they played?
0: Hold on.
1: 81's the half, right?
0: Yeah. They are at 96.
1: Yeah, it's more than half.
0: It's like 5/8. We got like

0: So you know what you call it?
1: 3/8 of the season.
0: Just lose the half. You call it the break.
1: Yeah.
0: It was their extended hydration break, and now they're back.
1: Exactly.
0: By the way, a lot of people, including our guest yesterday, talking very highly about the hydration break. It's actually a good thing now.
1: Well, I will say, he said it's a good thing for the managers.
0: Yes, from a coaching perspective.
1: From a FIFA perspective, it's just another way to make money.
0: It was invented to make money.
1: Well, okay, so I will defend them and say, originally it was not done to make money. It was because of the air and the heat in Qatar.
0: But it wasn't mandatory in Qatar, by the way.
1: No.
0: It was discretionary by the ref.
1: Now
0: it's mandatory.
1: Well, and now it's, this was the North American World Cup. Everything is about the shekels.
0: Yeah.
1: And I'm sure that the TV departments made a lot of shekels.
0: But back to your point. So yeah, it is the unofficial second half.
1: Yeah.
0: It is unofficial.
1: So
0: alleged. How about this?
1: The alleged second half.
0: The alleged second half of the season.
1: I would agree with that. I would agree with that. So Blue Jays 45-51, 16 games until the trade deadline. They do have a game when the deadline is, but they will play 16 games prior to August 3rd. It's a simple question, and you pose this to me, and we're going to put it on the text line here. 590-590, name and location, standard message and data rates apply. Do you believe in the Jays? And to what extent does your belief go? Because, I'll let you preface it because you're the one who came up with the idea.
0: Do you believe they're going to make the playoffs? Like, that's different. I'm saying, do you believe that last year's team lives within this year's team? Like, is there any of that magical team that is alive within this team? Do you think this team, if they wake up, if they stay healthy, could go on a run? And let's be honest, we're done with the make the playoffs business. They went to the World Series last year. That's what it comes down to. So to the World Series, I'm sorry, I don't see it. And I think their record is the proof of it. We've waited forever for them to get healthy, which just delayed the inevitable. And now that they are somewhat healthy, it's like a long road to climb here. So I just, this whole buyer seller stuff, selling doesn't mean you're tanking. Selling just means, maybe there are assets like Varsho and Gausman that you could turn into, not prospects, but maybe players with more term that could contribute next year.
1: Yep.
0: Right. But that's the whole thing. Like, do you believe in the Jays? How far? Like, what is a realistic endpoint? So if we could agree, it's not the World Series. At least I'm saying that. I think most people would feel that. But maybe some don't. Maybe people think, hey, baseball is a sport where you just got to get in. But like, what do you think is the longest potential, the furthest you could see this team achieving this year? That's where it comes from.
1: For me, I think the playoffs are well within striking distance. Like, they're not going to win the division. They're not going to be a one wild card seed. Like, maybe they get to the second wild card. Maybe if they go on a nice run.
0: Yeah.
1: The third wild card is within reach. Do I think, I think they could make the playoffs. Do I think they could win a wild card series? I don't know.
0: That's more of a toss-up, because then you got to say, like, of all the sports, Matt, growing up, we used to probably think the sport that changes the most in the playoffs is hockey. That was kind of the de facto. It's like a different season. There's no fighting. There's way more grit. Calls aren't made by refs. Like, it's so different. And then I realized the sport that changes the most is baseball. And it's not even close. Baseball's playoffs is so far from the regular season. If you got two pitchers that are good in the regular season, you may not make the playoffs. Like, you don't have enough depth. You got two really good pitchers in the playoffs, you have a chance.
1: Yeah.
0: And in the playoffs, everything is shortened. Your bullpen is shortened. Your arms are shortened. Like, you can get away with it. And I just think the Jays were never built to be a good regular season team this year because of the depth. But then you do got to say, to answer your question, if they get in, be very hard for me to say, well, if they make the playoffs, they're going to get swept. Like, at this point,
1: yeah.
0: What

0: What does Bieber look like? Has Yasavage turned it around? Cease is fantastic. If you get those arms pitching really well, buddy, that that changes everything.
1: To me, there is a path. So in terms of the belief, I could see Bieber turning things around. His last start was much better before the break. It feels like he just maybe needed a little bit of rest. So I could see him turning it around. Dylan Cease has been fantastic. I have no concerns there. Could I see Trey Yasavage turning it around? Yes. So there's three right there. And can I see Gausman? Yes, I can. So four. So now you're at four starters. And then you don't have to worry about the rest. The bullpen, I'm okay with.
0: Bullpen's fine.
1: It's the offense that when I look at it and say, I just don't see it. Like, I don't see the turnaround. You know what it is? There's too many guys that need to turn it around offensively.
0: It's Varsho and it's Springer. Of course, it's Vlad. It's basically everybody.
1: Exactly. And outside of Ernie Clement, I don't know when Barger's
0: expected back.
1: Going to be coming back.
0: Put it this way, you can't count on it.
1: If he's counting. If
0: you probably count on Santander more than him at this point.
1: Yeah, well.
0: Which really screwed the team so badly.
1: Yeah.
0: And you know what's funny is, if you look at it, you're right. You got to wait for too many things to turn around. Springer and Varsho and this guy and that guy. They spent so much time going after Tucker. When that failed, you got to go back and say, okay, last year they lose game seven and the whole thought was, wow, management, ownership is just like determined. They want to get right back there. And who could blame them?
1: Sure.
0: Then you got to say, did they go over and above and improve? Or did they just kind of replace and stay the same? Okamoto's been outstanding.
1: Yep.
0: No one's going to argue that, right? All he ended up doing was replacing Bo Bichette.
1: Mm-hmm.
0: You think that's a good thing, replacing Bo Bichette? Of course it is. But did you go over and above? Did you get better? And you did not. And now, like, think about this. They sort of pigeonholed themselves. You're not changing the first baseman.
1: No.
0: You're not changing the all-star at second.
1: No.
0: In Ernie Clement. You're probably not making a change at short. You're stuck with Jimenez with take a look at that contract. That guy goes up to $29 million a year in the next year or two. So Jimenez isn't moving at short. And then you got Okamoto at third.
1: Mm-hmm.
0: So the only thing you could do is try to get some crazy hitting outfielders.
1: Yeah.
0: Whereas, I mean, imagine Okamoto was an outfielder. Then you could say, well, maybe you should trade for Bo Bichette. The story came out yesterday, the Mets are making pretty much anyone available outside of Juan Soto and Lindor and that sort of thing. There seems to be a door open for a reunion here, and I think it makes a lot of sense. It's just hard to make sense of it now.
1: Yeah.
0: Because where would he go?
1: Well,
0: so the Jays are stuck. All they could do is try to trade for a bopping outfielder, which they would have had if Santander was healthy for a change. So see what I mean? How they need a lot of help, Matt, but yet they have very few options for it. I mean, even at catcher, they're loaded there too.
1: So at last check, this was the end of June. Keegan Mathison put this out there. So Addison Barger was rehabbing his elbow injury. Now has a stress reaction, so a small fracture in his back. So he was shut down for a couple of weeks.
0: Right.
1: And that was at the end of June. You start to wonder when you look at this team. Okay, so from an offensive perspective, so what we've gathered is the only place that they can make a move is in the outfield.
0: Yeah.
1: It's the only place that you can add because, like you said, you're not making any changes anywhere else.
0: And you're not going out finding a DH and then making Springer play every day, right?
1: Well, he's not playing the field at all.
0: Right.
1: Basically.
0: So that's not an option.
1: So that's where you can make a move if you can bring in a power bat that is also good defensively, which is, that might cost you a pretty penny.
0: If they were healthy, you would have Barger in right, Santander in left, or whatever mix. You have a great arm and two bats that gets you 30 home runs, maybe for him 40 for Santander.
1: And one of them that is a switch hitter.
0: Right. Like, just imagine you had them just on their average. Not having a career year. But, like, that's what's happening.
1: 20, 25 home runs, knocking 80 runs.
0: See, I think Bo next year is such a fit. He's a right-handed bat. He gives you the offense

0: that you were missing. He replaces George Springer, and he can play in the infield when you need him. The other thing we'll never know, Matt, and I know it's weird because I defend the contract for Vladdy, and maybe not everyone is destined to be the guy that carries the team. And maybe if you need Bo to protect Vladdy, people could say, then was he worth the $500 million if you can't do it without Bo there? But it's clear he has really suffered without Bo in that lineup. Totally. And I think the team has suffered without Bo in that clubhouse.
1: But okay, so here's where I'll push back on that a little bit. I don't necessarily disagree with that.
0: You don't have to push back. I'm a nice guy. I just disagree.
1: So Vladdy did it for a large chunk of the playoffs without Bo. And he was great.
0: Well, a large chunk, but the playoffs is a very small, small season.
1: I understand that. But I'm just saying, like, there is a sample size in which he's done it without him. I don't even think that the issue with Vladdy right now is the protection in the lineup.
0: No, I think it's a part of the issue, but it's not
1: totally.
0: Like, yeah.
1: But I'll take it even a step further. The relationship between Bo and Vladdy, they have been together since they both started playing professional baseball.
0: Right.
1: By all accounts, they are the best of friends. You don't think that that has an effect on somebody? I think that not seeing them every day in the clubhouse, like, I think that is part of this, the mentality here
0: 100%.
1: With Vlad. I don't think that's been talked about enough.
0: Well, and that's the clubhouse part. So that's not even the on the field X's and O's part of it. That's just the being around your buddies and what it means. I mean, it's dragging yourself through those kinds of games. You know what I mean? So it's weird. I love the idea of the Bichette reunion. I honestly do. I think he regrets it. I think the Mets regret it. I think everyone regrets it. The problem is the time to get him is now. The time where he fits is not now. Because if you get him today, where's he playing?
1: Well,
0: like that's
1: unless,
0: a tricky part.
1: Unless you are willing to make a tough call on George Springer.
0: Yeah.
1: Just like you're going to have to make a tough call on Max Scherzer.
0: Well, it may not even be a tough call. It seems pretty obvious.
1: But I'm saying from a sentimental standpoint, like,
0: right.
1: and Scherzer hasn't been around as long as Springer, but is that a decision that they have to make? If he continues to go this way and they have aspirations of making the playoffs, you got to make a tough decision here.
0: Well, you know what's hard? Springer has an unbelievable MVP-worthy season last year.
1: Sure.
0: Totally overachieved any expectation, right?
1: Was one of the best hitters in baseball, period, end of story.
0: Outside of Judge and Rowley, he was right there in the MVP conversation in the AL. We all knew that that was not going to be replicated this year, right? I think everyone knew to expect that from Springer this year would be dangerous. And I'm not saying the Jays did. I think they knew as well. They're not stupid. But what do? You can't cut the guy. Like, you're not going to trade him in the offseason. You got to go with him.
1: Who's that?
0: Springer.
1: Well, he's in the last year of his deal, so that's the other part that makes it a little bit easier.
0: So they weren't going to do it. You know, like, they had to try to, okay, bring him back and see where it goes.
1: Yeah.
0: Not expect him to be all worldly, but it held you back. You know, this whole like internal improvement, it ended up biting them. So I don't blame the Jays. I think they tried their best in the offseason to get better. The Okamoto thing worked. Cease was an unbelievable signing. And it was great because it wasn't just for this year, it was in the future. There's all that going well with them. But once again, they need starting pitching technically.
1: Yeah.
0: That's what they're going to look at. And they need like really, really offensive outfielders. I'm going to throw you a curveball.
1: I can't
0: would
1: hit the
0: you,
1: curve.
0: So if you say, would you trade Gausman or Varsho or Springer? And you're like, yeah, all these rentals, like, sure. Like, that's not hard. Would you sell high on a guy like Yusavage?
1: No.
0: See, because what's ironic is this time last year, the two names being bandied about were Arjun Amala and Trey Yusavage.
1: Yeah.
0: We didn't think Yusavage was even going to throw a pitch for the Jays at all last year. That didn't seem like it was going to happen.
1: Let alone in Game 7 of the World Series coming out of the bullpen.
0: Yeah, then it didn't look like he was even going to be on the playoff roster, and then history tells another story. But it's an interesting time for what they're going to do. I think they're well prepared for next year.
1: A Trey Yusavage trade is a Tampa Bay Rays move or a Pittsburgh Pirates move. Like that, you just, for the Jays?
0: I think they're well set for next year. You hope Barger's back. Right? Okamoto's there. Cease.

0: Vlad turns it around. You Savage is still young and you count it. Like their core is there. Jimenez under contract, Clement. Like you have a lot going, but they need at the very least a left fielder and a center fielder. Assuming Barger's back and you can trust. But you need left, you need center, maybe right fielder, and a DH.
1: Yeah, they've got some things to do. Yeah, I mean, Barger will be around, so... I mean, even for, like if we're talking, if there's baseball next year. But
0: let's hope it's not like Santander where he's in, he's out, you know, like it becomes a health concern.
1: Well, do we have any expectation when this guy's going to be, like, is he going to play at all, ever, for the Toronto Blue Jays? Like, he's going to play his whatever he played, 40 games and that's it?
0: You know what's weird? He got away with it last year because the team was so good. And they went on that run. I feel like he's gone away with it this year because you haven't seen him. Like, if you saw him and he just had a bad year, he'd be heavily criticized. You haven't seen him, and Vlad Guerrero takes so much of the criticism, rightly so. And so Santander has gone away with being one of the worst free agent signings in the history of Toronto sports, and he's gone away with it because he hasn't been around.
1: Yeah.
0: Think about it. No one ever mentions his name.
1: Nobody. But like you said, because it's almost as if he's not existed.
0: Like, if he was here and he was hitting .190, they'd be like, wow, you spent all that money for that?
1: Yeah.
0: You can't really put the stats to it because he just hasn't been here.
1: Anthony Santander is the Toronto Blue Jays version of the Mandela effect.
0: Seriously. Once again, that's what you hope for in Cal Tucker. Those numbers, when they missed out on Tucker, the numbers, and not that Tucker's had a great year anyway.
1: No. But maybe he does. Who knows? You never know. Like... You should have a great year in LA.
0: I just feel that was a mess. The Bichette thing, I wonder if they fooled themselves a little bit by going so deep in the playoffs without Bo. Like, Bo didn't show up until the World Series. And then when he finally showed up for the first time in his life, he played second. Like, it's crazy.
1: Yeah.
0: When you actually think about it. And I wonder if they looked at it like, you know what? Can we live with all that money spent on Bo? We'll bring in Okamoto. He essentially replaces him, which he did. But I think you needed to elevate because you can't put yourself back where you were the year before. Unless you're the Dodgers, you can't do that.
1: Yeah. Let's get to some of the texts here. Dan in Brampton. Good afternoon, boys. No, I do not believe in the Jays. They have been consistently below average to average. What's the longest winning streak this year? Is it 3 games or 5 games? And after that, they've been absolutely terrible. And to be honest with you, it's not just disappointing. I find it disgusting. Well, okay. How can a team that should have won the World Series last year look like they do right now? So no, have no faith in them. Disgusting is quite the adjective to describe it.
0: Like, and you know, it's another new trend. The should have won trend.
1: They didn't.
0: If you should have won, you would have won, but and you didn't.
1: But not only that. How about we just break this down? Seeing what we saw in 2024, seeing what we're seeing in 2026, did they deserve to win 2025? That may have just been a mirage. It does happen in sports.
0: Sometimes you catch the old, what do you call it? Lightning in a bottle.
1: Yeah. That's 100%. Ian and Guelph, I agree with you, what you guys are saying, but I think it's the fact that Bo just isn't there, period. Even when Vlad was hot in the playoffs, Bo was in the locker room with them. He was around.
0: Inspiring the team. Honestly, Vlad is lost without him. And it's not the only issue he has, but it's one of them. It's an issue.
1: Yeah.
0: I mean, the proof is there. That's actually a great point. Not in the lineup, but being around them.
1: Yeah.
0: Encouraging them.
1: Means something.
0: Like, we forget, but that does have an impact.
1: And even down...
0: That's a great point.
1: Even down the stretch, he was there.
0: Yeah.
1: When he was hurt. Cameron from Milton. I think the Jays have the tools to win a playoff series if everyone is rolling. Vlad.

0: on two or three, I think they're buying, trying to make a push, because playoff games mean something. And part of this is, and people don't like to hear it, but it's the reality. It's still a business.
1: So last year, during the do you trade Namala or you Savage, this is before we saw a trade pitch, right? I was like, it felt like an all-in year last year, and there was no player that I would say don't trade if you think you could really make it happen this year. Are you going to trade an incredible prospect now to go on a run with a team whose best player can't hit a lick? Like, would you trust? Like, you may need that prospect next year.
0: And that's why Ken Rosenthal put out the report on, I don't know if it was one of his articles or his podcast, that basically the Jays are prepared to go in either direction. They have a plan, which they should. That's what good front offices do.
1: Or there's a third direction, Matt, and that is not buying or selling. It's kind of staying in the middle.
0: Well, you're going to have to do something with those expiring contracts.
1: Right.
0: Right? So I think, but their plan is, as of today, is to buy. So the next 10 games, because I won't even say 16. It's not 16 because you're making your decisions 6 days before the trade deadline. You're not making it the day of and go, oh, you know what? We got to buy today.
1: No, there's a small runway here where they're going to look at it like, are we doing this or not?
0: Yeah.
1: I mentioned this to Jeff Blair, and he agreed. The last series the Jays played in Seattle, and I get it, it was a rematch of the ALCS, so there's a bit of that going on. John Schneider, how he was talking, managing, putting the lineup together, executing inside the game, already looked like it was playoff time. He was managing in sort of a sense like, are we doing this or not? Right? Like you have to show up now. There's now a deadline.
0: Yeah.
1: It's still early doesn't count.
0: No.
1: The it's still early is so long ago. It's funny, they faced the White Sox today, I believe have 50 wins. They are 50-45, first place in the AL Central. They were projected to be probably one of the worst teams in the AL.
0: Yep.
1: And early on in this year, it was the first sign where things were a little weird. Remember the Jays open against the Athletics, they beat them, they look good. Then they go get swept by supposedly bad Chicago. Turned out to be the White Sox ended up pretty damn good. And then they come home to that 14-2 loss to the Dodgers. Mm. Like the signs were there early. I think the Dodgers series was a distraction. Everyone was thinking about that rematch. I almost wish it was the first game of the year and get that out of their way. But that first sweep at Chicago was kind of like, yeah, it's still early. That was weird.
0: Yeah.
1: And then that happened. So like those signs are there quite early.
0: Yeah.
1: So funny, they're playing that same team now. And they got 50 wins.
0: Yeah. By the way, we have the open on. Bryson DeChambeau just put one like two fairways over.
1: He hit a shot in the British Open, in the open, that landed in the U.S. Open.
0: Yeah.
1: That's how far this thing went.
0: Oh my gosh, it's so bad. It literally looks like me on the tee deck when I finally decide, you know what? I think it's time to put the driver away.
1: Hey, do you like watching golf when the players feel relatable in terms of you see them make a bad shot, you watch them struggle, or do you rather watch tournaments where they're like AI, where they're absolute robots, they're 20 under, they're slick, every shot is perfect. They are exactly what you expect out of a professional golfer. Which one do you lend to enjoying more?
0: I don't like the ones that are high, like where the scores are too low. So I don't love the AI golf. I'm a fan of struggling a little bit, like a little bit of adversity. Like,
1: right.
0: Like the fescue is like 6 inches long and you're like, I'm finding my ball in there.
1: Like if I see a golfer put his hands up in like frustration, I'm like, yeah, I know I could do that.
0: Yeah. Yeah.
1: I've done that before. Show me something else.
0: Here comes the putter throw. Oh, wait. He's restrained himself. Fellas, love the show, but I have a problem with Toronto sports. They always tend to worry about the feelings of players. I thought you were supposed to put the best team on the field. Springer got lucky last year, and now they're hanging on to scraps. If Bichette makes you better, then why is there any discussion? Bichette is a glue guy, even if he looks bored. I bet you the team takes off if they get rid of the old. Enough with... enough with being the feelings team and start being the team that came to within less than a foot.

0: of the winning the World Series. That's Jimmy from Niagara Falls.
1: What's
0: a great point,
1: Jimmy? No, it's a good point, but I don't think the Jays are playing the feelings game here. Springer's under contract. That's why he's on this team.
0: Yeah,
1: like if his contract was up at the end of last year, I don't think he'd be playing for them. So
0: I would agree with that.
1: Right.
0: Chris in Scarborough, he's going on your point. If you could go back in time, you'd trade Manoah and Francis after they broke out. I say get a haul for Trey. I get it. I understand that, but that is hindsight thinking.
1: I'm not saying to trade the guy. I'm just saying it's so easy when we're like, oh, trade someone for someone else. And then it's like, well, like, who do you want to trade? And you only want to trade like the expiring contract. If you really want to get a haul back, you have to give to get. So I think another interesting question for Jays fans, what is the best player on this team that you're willing to part with? Because it's too easy to say Varsho.
0: Oh,
1: of course.
0: You know how many people are going to text in and say Vladdy now? You know,
1: I mean,
0: that's
1: not realistic.
0: You know,
1: yes,
0: that's coming.
1: I've heard people suggest Clement as someone you look at. Like, that's also a tough one. So you have to give to get.
0: You're talking about selling high.
1: I mean, if the name of the game is to put feelings aside and everything else, and you want to sell high, that's your guy.
0: Probably.
1: I just think he's so versatile. He's turning into one of the best second basemen in baseball. We know he could play third. So now he's like,
0: and he can hit.
1: He's a double infielder, plus he could hit, and he's a really good locker room guy, whether that matters or not in the dressing room, clubhouse, sorry.
0: I think it does matter.
1: But yeah, so I think that's a bit of a tougher one.
0: Anthony in New Jersey, the Jays need to trade for some controllable pitching, keeping next year in mind. While I do agree with that, we also have to keep in mind, like, next year might not happen.
1: It might not, but you have to assume, like, you have to operate that it is.
0: I agree, but I'm just saying, like, that plays into the mind in the other way, too, which is if we have an aging team and maybe we're not getting the value that we want for some of our assets that may not be with us after this season, and then you look at a potential lockout next year, part of me thinks that there's a reason to go for it.
1: Yeah, if you don't think that asset's going to stick around and be as valuable in a year from now, then you get rid of them while they're hot.
0: Yeah, I think there's a lot. I think there's more than just, hey, we're just going to acquire for the future. I think you have to look realistically at what are the chances that there is baseball next year? And in accordance to that, how do we feel about our team right now?
1: And people may not like it. You know what the management of the Jays have deserved and earned? Benefit of the doubt.
0: 100%.
1: We doubted them all, and they proved everyone wrong last year. And I think their actions in the offseason and this year have all been in the right direction. It just hasn't worked out. And they have to figure, like, they have to make a hard call now. So I don't think they'll pull the plug on the season as of yet. But I think they, you know, they have a deadline. Could be 10 games, could be 15 games, whatever it is. But they have a deadline in mind.
0: And speaking of deadline, we got to take a break. When we come back, the Blue Jays will unveil the Joe Carter home run statue. What an honor for Joe Carter. And we are going to give our, in order, top five home runs in Blue Jays history. We'll talk about that and a little bit about the World Cup in the next block. It's Sportsnet Today with Matt and Mike. 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

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Matt and Mike with you here. Craig Forrest will join us in the next block. 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

0: John Buccigross in hour two as well. We got lots to talk to John about. But first, the Blue Jays will unveil the Joe Carter statue today. You actually asked a very interesting question. If you could only be immortalized in one way, whether it be a statue, your jersey going up in the rafters, or your name on inside the stadium, like on a wall of wall of honor or wall of fame or whatever, which one would it be?
1: Well, which is the most elite? I think the one that occurs the most is the retired number.
0: Correct.
1: Then there's the, whether it's the level of excellence, which used to be the case with the Jays. They've now changed it because it's now going to be the Hall of Excellence, I think it's called. It's a much bigger hallway with that sort of thing. That would be second, but I would have to say statues got to be the most rare form. And now we see Legends Row. I just think there's nothing greater. You know, like a street name after you is pretty cool too. Like that's pretty rare. And that's a forever story. But to me, there's no greater honor than a statue.
0: Yeah, a statue.
1: Like, think about that. They like, problem is in sports, a lot of the statues have not looked like the person.
0: Well, the Ronaldo one is probably the best example of such.
1: Yeah, but the Carter one immortalized forever during their 50th anniversary, I think, is just phenomenal.
0: Yeah, and honestly, like, it's the biggest moment. Well, you probably could have gone one of two ways. The home run statue looks great. The idea of Joe Carter when he catches the ball from Mike Timlin World Series.
1: He went two for two.
0: Yeah, it's Joe Carter. He finishes the World Series. But you could make the case that that one is pretty good where he puts his arms up in the air after making the catch. And then, I mean, he jumps up in the air.
1: But once again, if you say what's the most rare thing, like the walk-off home run in a World Series doesn't happen every year. And you know, it's perfect. It's perfect.
0: So with that being said, oh, by the way, I did want to bring this up. Can we speak freely about, when we talked about the retired jerseys, how absolutely asinine and ridiculous it was that the Leafs, this storied franchise, did honored numbers and not retired numbers? Like, to me, that was so unbelievable for an organization that believes that they are, you know, first class and all that, and then you just have honored numbers and not retired numbers?
1: You know, the only other argument is when you honor that number, when you retire that number, you never see it again. Okay?
0: Sure.
1: So let's say there's a famous number. So what would you say? The Sittler 27, let's say, as an example. So if you retire that number, you never see the number ever again. If you let the number live, another player could wear it. Maybe a really good player could wear it, and you get to relive that number again and say, wow, we haven't seen a 27 this great since Sittler.
0: Yeah.
1: Like, you could let the number, like, if it lives on the ice, that person's memory kind of lives with it. I've seen this case made. It's an interesting look at it, but...
0: But then you get some guy who's just a plugger that wears the number, and you're like... What are you supposed to say? The number's available. What do you say? Well, no, you can't wear it because Daryl Sittler wore it.
1: Well, you have to allow people to do
0: it. Well, and then that becomes murky.
1: But that's why. So if you go back to it, hey, how do you honor a certain player? You say thank you, right? And you put their number up in the rafter. Like, there's no other way to say thanks to them or to tribute them. The number is the tribute. But anyway, the statue, listen, I got to be honest. Legends Row, and we know about it. I don't know how often we get down to Scotiabank. It's not maybe that often.
0: Yeah.
1: But every time I'm there, one is I take a look at them all and I just love it. I can't stop looking at them. And I can't believe how many people stop to take pictures.
0: Yeah. Oh, yeah.
1: You have to sometimes line up to get a photo with Legends Row.
0: Yeah.
1: It's such a great idea.
0: Yeah, I agree.
1: And I think the Carter one is going to be outstanding. It's going to be so good.
0: Totally. Okay, so that leads us to the top five home runs in Blue Jays history. Now, you and I have put together our lists. Mm-hmm. I have a feeling that you're going to go off the board at number one.
1: Okay.
0: I just, I just, I

0: I feel like I know you well enough that.
1: And it's not even like the most important, because that's a subjective thing. It's got to be our favorite, isn't it?
0: Yeah, well, sure, yeah. So let's do this.
1: I am off the board, by the way.
0: I know you are. I have a feeling I know where you. I think my number two is your number one.
1: Probably.
0: Okay. So number five, Edwin Encarnacion, October 4th, 2016, the walk-off against the Orioles.
1: Love that. In my honorable mentions, as is, I got to say, Vladdy's game four home run against the Dodgers in the World Series. If they lose, so they just lost the 18-inning marathon. If they lose that game, they're down 3-1. That series is not coming back to Toronto.
0: Yeah.
1: Like, that was massive. So, you know, there's a bunch of honorable mentions.
0: Sure.
1: Sprague World Series, Bose, yeah, game Sprague, seven.
0: Yeah.
1: But my five is a bit of a weird one, and I'll have to explain it. It's a bit off the board, but it's the rarity of it and what it meant. So my number five is Barger's World Series pinch hit grand slam.
0: The only one ever.
1: It's right? It's never happened before. It's game one. It's the World Series. It's in Toronto. It's against the Dodgers, and it set the tone.
0: Yeah.
1: It reminded me, remember game one, Raptors Warriors? People weren't sure if the Raptors were going to be up to the task, and they just blew them. I don't want to say blew them out, but like Siakam had a great game.
0: Yeah.
1: And they set that tone right away. I think it was 11-4. Love that home run. So I got Barger's grand slam at number five.
0: Number four for me, George Springer versus the Mariners, October 20th, 2025. The walk-off, it's the call. It's everything that goes with it. It's the recency of it. It's the home run that helped send them to the World Series.
1: Number four for me is the Springer Dinger.
0: Yeah.
1: And you know what? We have to remind ourselves, at the time of the home run, at least me, I thought the dream was over.
0: Yeah.
1: The Jays weren't hitting anything that game. They had no answer for Seattle. Unlike with the Dodgers, they come back home up 3-2. Here they were down 3-2. They had to win 6-7. And I just remember prior to that home run thinking the dream was over. And then the feeling of it. And this could probably be higher on the list, but it needs a few more years to marinate a bit.
0: Yeah, but I would agree with that.
1: Totally worthy. Okay, so you're number, up to three.
0: Number three, it's the bat flip.
1: I'm going to jump right in. Same here.
0: Oh, yeah. It's I'm getting chills just thinking about it, because that was the first semblance of playoff baseball is legitimately back. And we talk about, you know, the dream being over.
1: Right.
0: For a while, it felt like in that series, the dream was over, until that home run made it feel real.
1: And it wasn't a walk-off home run.
0: No.
1: It was in the seventh inning. It was a release. There was frustration. The Jays got screwed by some bad calls. There was bad blood. It was just everything. It was such a buildup of drama. It didn't matter if it was game seven, game four, inning seven, inning nine. It was just a needed release. And when it happened, it just changed everything. And the fact it became instantly iconic, because it did.
0: The bat flip.
1: It was everything about it. It's still to this day hard to beat.
0: And I remember, we talked about this yesterday. I remember where I was when I watched it. I was at my parents'. My cousin and I went, I had the day off because the game was in the middle of the day. I was still producing Primetime Sports at the time. So we went golfing, Cardinal Golf Course in Newmarket.
1: Ooh, nice one.
0: So we played there in the early, like late morning, so that we could get back in time. We grabbed food. We watched it with my family. And just the relief, like even me as a fan, the relief of when he hit the home run, I just put my hands up like, I can't believe this is happening. That was the first time they had been in the playoffs in forever. And yeah, it meant something.
1: It was an unmatched, you know, like I say, a release. There's just everything was drawn out in that inning and in that one swing.
0: Number two, and I think this is where we're going to differ here. Roberto Alomar versus the Oakland A's, October 11th, 1992, off Dennis Eckersley. Without that home run, you may not win your first World Series.
1: So you're bang on, because I got Joe Carter's World Series home run as my number two.
0: I had a feeling.
1: And Alomar's number one.
0: Yeah, that's where I figured you were.
1: And I'll tell you why. I remember watching it

0: In the previous inning, Dennis Eckersley, who was the most feared closer in all of baseball.
1: Yeah, great mustache too.
0: He thought like Mason Miller was tough to hit or Mariano Rivera. Like Eckersley was as good as all those guys. He strikes out at Sprague to end the inning and gives this fist pump windmill. Like he just rubbed it in all of our faces.
1: Yeah.
0: And so it wasn't that it was the home run. It was who it was off.
1: Yeah.
0: And why the Alomar one for me is number one. It was the Jays version of the Kawhi shot against Philly.
1: Yep.
0: The Kawhi shot against Philly was not in the finals. It wasn't even in the conference finals. It was in the second round. But it was the moment where you're like, wow, they might win this thing. And there was the ALCS. Remember, the Jays had forever had such bad luck. Make the playoffs. They blow 3-1 leads. They had lost to, you know, they had lost to Oakland before. All that sort of thing. But hitting it off of that, hated pitcher, watching that live, just hated Eckersley. There was nothing like it. And the iconic look, the two arms up in the air when it happened, it was the first time you believed that it could, like,
1: it
0: actually
1: felt real.
0: Come to, yes. And it's, listen, I'm going to admit, it's bizarre not putting Carter one. But, you know, like, we're going by what was our favorite. And, you know, we talked about Italy's win against Germany was almost more fun than the win against France in the actual final.
1: Yeah.
0: And that one, just the emotion behind it, it was like a turnkey thing. It was like, now you have what it takes to win the World Series. So there we go. That's our five.
1: It's, you know, the Carter one for me is just the visual of it. And it's like Mitch Williams falling while he's throwing it. It's the meaning of it. It's back-to-back World Series.
0: It's everything. Touch them all, Joe.
1: The call is just everything about it. But also, it's one of those things where it's a game winner, right? And it's not like it's a game winning single. It's a game winning home run, a championship winning home run.
0: So that's why
1: for me, it's a movie script. 100%.
0: The walk off home run to win the World Series.
1: Yeah.
0: Come on.
1: Okay. So let's get into, we wanted to do a couple of soccer things before Craig Forrest joins us in the next block. It's been a pretty fun tournament. I don't think there's any question about that. You had some questions.
0: Yeah, what do you want to do? You want to do our top stories, or maybe let's do the questions because I can ask
1: quick,
0: you.
1: Yeah,
0: and then I think I'm going to ask Forrest the same group. What do you think?
1: Yeah.
0: All right, and feel free to text these in. So these are five quick answers. First one: who was your favorite player to watch during this tournament? Favorite player.
1: Up until the last game, it was probably Michael Olise from France.
0: Yeah,
1: in the midfield, just. He was that, like, if they make it to the World Cup final and they win, he is absolutely in the conversation for player of the tournament. Like, he was that good.
0: Right.
1: So I'll go with
0: so
1: him.
0: Many options.
1: Who
0: and the Messi's, and, you know, I loved Harry Kane until, you know, he got quiet the last few games. I'm going to go with Erling Haaland.
1: Yeah.
0: It, like, I watched every game anyway, but I'll be honest, I was looking for that Norway flag and just watching him, like, for example, Messi is maybe he's the greatest player of all time. Sure. Maybe Ronaldo's the best goal scorer of all time. Maybe Mbappe is going to be. But in terms of a finisher, I don't know of another finisher that's like this guy who just literally hangs around and finds himself in the right place at the right time and puts it in. So, you know, for me, it was Haaland. What about favorite team to watch? Favorite team?
1: It was Canada. And not because, like, it's the sentimental thing. They get to the round of 32. They win that. They get to the round of 16. They put up a really good fight in the first half, and things go a little bit south in the second half. And again, it's something that I never thought that I would ever see in my life.
0: But
1: to be able to cheer.
0: Following a team, looking at the schedule, hey, next week it's this. It was awesome.
1: Yeah, and having that connection where, like, when I would watch Italy, not that I didn't have a connection, but it's not the same. I'm not from there. My ancestors are from there. Like, my parents are both born here. Like, I'm Canadian, and same with my parents, and we are of Italian heritage. But Canada being in the World Cup and being able to follow that, mm-hmm. like, and making appointment viewing for those games, that to me was my favorite.
0: The Argentina, the Frances. I got an outlier here. I

0: it loved watching games with Colombia. If you watch their games, the skill, the speed, I truly believe if they managed to survive penalties, they could have went and really challenged Argentina. Who knows? Maybe they could have been in the finals for all we know. In terms of the most fun to watch, absolutely. Favorite venue?
1: Oh, SoFi. I just think SoFi is such a fan. Gorgeous. It's an incredible venue. Not that it's winter in California, but we get to see it for football, American football. To see it for soccer,
0: it was glorious.
1: It's a little. It feels a little bit different. It was really cool. I like SoFi.
0: I will give honorable mention to what was then called Toronto Stadium, because the energy and everything around it ended up being good for what was ranked as the worst stadium. Another honorable mention, Seattle just had a different look. Mm-hmm. It's the most unique. I'm going to go with Kansas City. Arrowhead, on paper, did not feel to me like it was going to match a soccer tournament. And boy, it just had such a great view. Love Arrowhead. Favorite group of fans? Who are the best fans?
1: The Norwegians with the rowing, man. That's so cool. Watching that kind of stuff, like anything where a crowd does something in unison like that, is so cool.
0: I'm with you. The Brits are great with Wonderwall.
1: Yeah.
0: Let's not forget the electrifying Scots drinking the beer out of Boston and taking over those Jays games while they were there.
1: I got one specific fan. How about the guy from Congo who stands for the whole game?
0: Yes. Yeah, let's give him a shout out. Absolutely. So, Norway, you can't beat it.
1: Yeah.
0: Can't beat it. Okay, last one. What was your favorite game? Single game. It's a really good one.
1: Oh, man, the Egypt-Argentina game was so fascinating to watch just because you thought it was over again for Argentina. I'll tell you what. The Argentina-Cape Verde game may have been the most entertaining one to watch because there was the really big upset factor. Like if Egypt beats Argentina, I'm like, yeah, it's an upset, but it's not like that. And that game was, they had their chances.
0: And it wasn't that they just made it competitive. They threatened to win that game.
1: Yeah.
0: So my number three was Argentina, quote, versus Cape Verde, Switzerland, Egypt.
1: England.
0: Even England.
1: Yeah.
0: That was an electrifying comeback, too. I think a lot of people loved England-Mexico.
1: Yeah, that was a really good one, too. Yeah. That might be the one.
0: And, you know, a 2-0 lead, you know, a red card, a penalty shot. It's a one-goal game.
1: In Azteca.
0: But number one, and it was right under our nose, right here in Toronto, when you want to just talk about people just going nuts, Portugal, Croatia.
1: Yeah.
0: How it happened, the insane goal call back, the penalty shot. It was 45 degrees. It was controversy. It had everything.
1: Yeah.
0: Just a wild game.
1: Yeah.
0: So I have that as my number one.
1: Yeah. But what it shows is we named like 7 games there.
0: There was a lot
1: of really great games.
0: There was Belgium's big comeback against Senegal. That was really good.
1: Depending on how you feel, Belgium's win against the U.S.
0: Yes.
1: Canada 6-6 nil thriller against Qatar,
0: which was just fun to watch for a change.
1: Yeah,
0: right? Wasn't that enjoyable?
1: where we weren't on the opposite side.
0: We're going to ask Craig Forrest to give us his answers. I'm curious.
1: Yeah, Craig Forrest of the Footy Prime Podcast, and of course, former Premier League and national team goalkeeper, joins us when we come back at Sportsnet today on Sportsnet 590 The Fan.
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0: 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Matt Marchese, Mike Gentile here with you. We are merely 2 days away. Well, we're not even 2 days away. It's just over 2 days. So we're what, 50 hours away. My math right there, Mike? 50 hours?
1: We're not going to challenge it. It's just getting sad that it's going to be over.
0: I hope the brainiacs behind the glass can figure that math out. Go ahead, guys. No, they're just shaking their heads. Like, no, guys, it's like 50 hours. Relax. I'm not that bad at math. Our next guest, I'm absolutely guaranteeing, is better at math than I am.
1: He's smarter than us, I'll tell you that much.
0: Well, and he's a better goalkeeper. He's better looking. Like, we can kind of go down the list here, but we're not gonna inflate the ego too much until we finish and get the right answers that we want. Craig Forrest, former Premier League keeper and national team keeper and co-host of the Footy Prime podcast, joins us. How are we doing today, Craig?
2: Doing pretty good. I think it's 49 hours and 58 minutes.
0: See, there you go. See, I knew it was going to. I knew I was going to be
1: shocker
0: told otherwise.
1: That Craig would be on the ball like that.
0: So, listen, we're setting up this final between Argentina and Spain. Two teams that, you know, when we really look at it, have gotten to this point in vastly different ways. One team has been thorough and methodical, and the other one has been kind of like, you know, light your hair on fire, comebacks, victories, and, you know, some games that are just too close for comfort. Does any of that matter at this point?
2: I would say no. I mean, yeah, Argentina have stuttered their way through for sure, but they show a resilience like no other team that we've seen at a World Cup. I mean, the Cape Verde matchup when they went 1-1, 2-2, and then they end up squeezing through 3-2 was a classic, I thought. The Egypt game as well, 2-0 up Egypt, and watching them come on strong late in the match and to score three goals was just exceptional. And obviously against English, they're down again, and then they managed to get back in that match through good play and some terrible managerial decisions by England's Tuchel.
1: Yeah, absolutely. And, you know, we've all been big fans of your calls, your play, obviously, for Team Canada, electric stuff. And it was amazing turning on games and hearing you do the color for some of them. What was that experience like? Because you got to get a really vast look at a lot of different teams. And I believe you called what I had as my number one game of the tournament, which was Portugal and Croatia.
2: Yeah, well, actually, that was one that I didn't have. I was involved in the first five games in Toronto, based here, and then flew out to Seattle for the round of 32 and round of 16, which was the U.S. against Belgium, was my last game for the host broadcaster. So that was quite an event to be a part of. Obviously, it's exciting because it was in the States to see all that and the American support, but the whole decision around Balogun and him, his red card being, you know, suspended and some government interference and all that sort of made it a little more difficult, especially when you're working for the host broadcasters and not directly with FIFA, but kind of, right? So you've got to sort of, you obviously think of that too, because I love

0: doing the work for them, and I would love to do some more too. So I'm not going to go all, you know, nuclear on them for it. But I thought overall it was a very poor decision from that. But from the experience side of things, it was amazing going into the World Cup. It was a few days before. It was like, well, it didn't seem like there's a lot of buzz going on around Toronto, and then all of a sudden, a few days before, it just changed, and the atmosphere was brilliant. The fan zones were well received. The games were well received. They're, you know, full stands, even though the expense of the tickets was astronomical. But overall, the vibe was spectacular, starting with Bosnians who showed up in their thousands for the first game, and that game was quite emotional, obviously, with our, you know, hosting the World Cup for the first time, first game ever in Toronto, the opening ceremonies, the national anthem, all these really, you know, extraordinary things, and the buzz and the sound and everything in the stadium is just so proper and pure. It just felt real. And a lot of criticism about the stadium too prior to the World Cup, but I got to say it was one of the best stadiums in the World Cup for atmosphere and attention and everything surrounding it. So I have nothing bad to say about it. The host country or countries and Vancouver in Canada and Toronto being host cities did an amazing job. And I think all in all, it was a great event and well received. And I thought it was very special to be able to be part of that. And all those first five games in Toronto were just electric and different in different ways, with the Germans, Cote d'Ivoire, Ghana, Croatia coming into town, Luka Modric playing his 200th game here in Toronto. It's just so many different storylines were just, it was just like the best reality TV show ever.
1: So, Craig, I do want to talk a little bit more about the final, but as a former national team player yourself, like watching how, and I talked to Paul Stalteri after the team was eliminated from the tournament, and the you know, after you guys won the Gold Cup, that group that you had there, and you know, it felt like there was going to be some movement towards this program is going to improve. And then there was a real drop off to the point where I think it was 2014, Canada was 121st in the world. Like the next closest team was Liberia. And it just, like, it felt like this is never going to happen. Seeing that this group has now qualified for a World Cup in 2022, they were part of the host group and performed very well getting to the round of 16. Like, in your time and after you finished playing, seeing the downturn, could you have ever imagined that it got to this point where now we're looking saying, hey, there are players that aren't looking to go play elsewhere. They want to play for Canada. Like, did you think we were going to get to that point?
0: There was a time I would say no, I didn't think we would ever get to that point. I think that we're aligned with a golden generation at this moment. And even though we did very well to get to the round of 16, there's something that just disappoints me about it, just because of how well Canada played against Morocco and just how we just couldn't find the back of the net. And it just shows, when you look at all the very best teams that are getting this distance, have that in their locker. We thought we did, you know, with Jonathan Dave and we had some injuries that were a problem. So I sort of tempered my enthusiasm a little bit because Kone's injury, of course, Alfonso Davies' injury, you know, there's Bombito, and some of the defenders had been injured during the season, hadn't had a lot of playing time and minutes, but performed very well. A 20-year-old in center back with Dufour's role, I thought he was excellent. He hasn't made a Premier League appearance, but he's been at Fulham since he was just a young child. So I don't think that's far away. But there's just something a little disappointing about it, because I thought we were good enough to get to the quarterfinals if we just could have found the back of that in the first half against Morocco, and it just wasn't to be. But overall, you know, we're still in there. We've got some good young players coming through, of course, and I think we can threaten in the Gold Cup again, the Nations League perhaps, and the next World Cup will be something very exciting. And we just, yeah, I think fans are excited about this team, and, you know, I think we want more. We want more, and I think we're capable of more as well. Yeah, there was a time I didn't think this would ever happen. We just need to grasp it as much as we possibly can, and hopefully expand and do better and build on this, both the women's and men's game.
1: So I'm glad that you brought that up, that there was some disappointment, because I think the most important part of this is, with disappointment means there were expectations. And I think that's the biggest difference with this organization now with this group of players.

0: is there are expectations. And from a fan perspective, as someone who has never played for the national team and has just only been an observer who also didn't believe that it would ever get here, it's nice to have expectations going into these tournaments where you're not going to, it's not the game against Honduras where, you know, they got blown out 8-0. And it's like, oh my gosh, the world is ending now. No, there's actually expectations where it's like we're going into a tournament and this team can win soccer games, something that was not an expectation for so long.
1: No, that's true. Yeah. And as those expectations build, there's going to be more pressure put on the players because they've set their standards and they've set their level and we expect them to be playing at that level all the time, which is a good thing. Winning is so important for building anything, whether you're a club team, it doesn't matter what sport you're in. Winning is so important for building a fan base around that. And we haven't had it for a few decades. So it was important for us to do that. And when you do that, people jump on and bandwagoners jump on and everybody's welcome to be part of it. And I thought that was exciting. And it's going to be exciting for the next several years too. And just hopefully we can keep building and on our domestic leagues, our MLS teams, our Northern Super League, Women's League, you know, that's in the second season. We build on all these different things and good things will happen and we will develop players that can compete at the top level or at least in the quarterfinals level at least.
2: We will get back to the final in a minute, but while we have you, you would be the perfect person to ask this next question. So for Team Canada, right now we'd like to see the team grow, improve, maybe finish a little better. We alluded to the scoring, but also developing the stars of tomorrow and all of that. With all the new money coming in as a result of being in this World Cup, if Craig Forrest was in charge of spending that money, how do you think it should be spent?
1: That's a really good question. I think that there's not enough money to go all around what I would actually say, because I think infrastructure is a big part of it.
2: Right.
1: We don't have, you know, little smaller stadiums to, you know, put our CPL and NSL teams in. We struggle in those areas where the states don't. But certainly the development is coming. We need to develop and certainly invest in youth and grassroots, our U17 levels, our U20 levels at international tournaments. It's important to be present in those. And there was a time when we used to be present in most of them. Certainly I'm talking about the men's game, women's game, we have been. But when you look at Argentina and the teams like that, Brazil, they take those tournaments very seriously, and it's different than club football, and learning about the nuances of tournament football as opposed to club football is important for your, you know, stature later on down the road. I mean, look at all the tournaments and that Messi has played in. I mean, he's played in the under 20 World Cup in 2005, won the Olympics, I believe, in 2018. It doesn't even get mentioned. I mean, it's a U23 tournament for men, but just shows you how seriously they take these tournaments. And when they get to the big show, they're prepared. They're used to it. They know all these different things, and it puts them in really good positions to do so. And I think that's what we need to do. And investing means, you know, showing up, you know, a month before to prepare, play some friendlies, get involved that way to be prepared for these tournaments. The Americans put in a ton of money into their development of those tournaments, and we don't. We don't have the finances to do that. We'll put teams together 5 days before events, and so it's very difficult to compete if you're going to do that. So that's basically how I would do it, is that the money needs to be invested in the grassroots and keep building on that to keep preparing and having generations of success as opposed to just a golden generation blip.
0: Okay, so looking at, we actually had a question from a listener, and I'll make it more broad. But how would you rate the officiating in this tournament so far? Are people making a little bit too much of it, or do you think it's been not up to par as it should be for a tournament of this magnitude?
1: Well, there's certain things I would criticize about what's happening in the game. I think the overuse of VAR, I think there's a place for it for sure, but I think they've overused that. I think the officials have done a pretty good job overall. It's a incredibly difficult job to do. The most difficult job on the pitch. And getting the decisions right is almost impossible. You can look at most fouls, even penalties, and if you did a poll, you know, it can be literally 50-50 on whether they think it was a penalty or whether it's not. So it's

0: reputation is very, you know, scattered along the board, and that will remain. That's always going to have be a factor. But one of the things that I see the officials doing now that they hadn't been doing before is that seem to be passing the buck a little bit as far as making decisions in the box on penalty decisions where they won't give it. And they'll just be like, well, I'm going to wave that off and then pass the buck to the VAR officials, to them, and make them make that decision on whether it's a penalty or not. I think they need to have a little bit more courage in making those decisions on their own, and then a little less involvement from VAR on certain aspects of the game that are just seem to be tedious. And if we're going to put these fouls under a microscope and have to look at them 10, 20 times and spend 2 minutes at a monitor to figure out whether it's a penalty or not, that to me isn't clear and obvious and should not be part of the game. So there needs to be some adjustments there. They'll certainly try to, as well as some of the rules. I think some of the rules are good. The throw-in is 5 seconds to get the ball back in, 10 seconds to get off on substitutions, I think is excellent. Goalkeepers dwelling on the ball, we're going to give a corner. I think all those additions to the game have been really, really good. I just think that the VAR has just got way too involved in decision making, where the referee should have a little bit more say and not re-refereeing. And that's what the whole protocol thing was before the World Cup. We don't want to re-referee the games, but you tend to see that that's not the case. They have re-refereed certain points and made some interesting decisions on the back of it. But overall, like I said, it's the most difficult job out there, and it's you're never going to be perfect. But I thought the refereeing overall hasn't been that bad.
1: You know, it's funny. Soccer is such a game of nuance. The entire clock is nuance, injury time nuance, the offside line. There's nuance. And then when you go to VR, now you got to be so definitive about it. And I think we spend so much time saying, was that offside or was it onside? When the real answer is, was there an advantage or not? Is there a way to go in that regard where you're not trying to prove definitively if someone's shoelace was over a line, but maybe it's the CPL rule? It's all about the advantage, isn't it, Craig? Like, you just want to prove if something was taken away, that's the difference. I don't know how you could use a technology which is so definite, but still just try to prove advantage over just like the technical part of it.
0: Yeah, offsides are a bit difficult because they do have the technology and, you know, you're either offside or you're not. Now, I think what they should do is change the rule to what they're doing and testing. FIFA is testing in the Canadian Premier League this season is that there has to be daylight in between the attacker and the defender. In this World Cup, I got to think there's got to be a dozen goals that were called back because of a toe being offside or, you know, a shoulder, whatever. And I believe in the next 4 years, we'll see that change. I think we're going to see a rule change where they'll figure out that it has to be more than that and it has to be daylight. If you're even with the defender and with any part of your body, that should be play on. We want to create more chances, more goals. We saw a lot of goals in this World Cup and opportunities and all that is exciting. But I think that's one of the major rule changes that they should change to create more opportunities and goals. And I think that's coming.
2: So, okay, the final. Looking ahead to Sunday, we can all believe easily that Lionel Messi is the X factor for Argentina. Look no further than his performance against England, where he didn't even have to score, and he was a key cog in that team. When you look at Spain and how they've got here, because they've done such a great job with their team game, who's the X factor for Spain?
0: For me, it is Rodri, and he's a defensive midfield player. When he plays, it doesn't matter whether he's playing for Man City or where he's playing for his country, the winning percentage of his teams goes way up. This guy is just magical as far as positioning goes, passing, interceptions, knowing where players are, moving and controlling games. He's former World Player of the Year for a reason. And even though he's not flashy, like a lot of the Spanish players, there's no real megastar, if you like, outside of Lamine Yamal, who is going to be that player. But without him even, you know, really getting into full gear in this World Cup, they've managed to get through it with only conceding one goal. And that's because they're a complete team. Now, talk about development of youth players in Canada, for instance. A good example in Spain is that the Spanish national team, right through the board, at young ages, all the way up, play the same style of play. So when they get in

0: to the full national team is no different. So they know that style. They're not uncomfortable with it at all, and they're able to contain, and their technical ability is second to none right through the team, starting with the goalkeeper right up to Olafabel. So I think all these things come into play that to build an absolutely perfect team, if you like, in my estimations, and how they dealt with the French team, I didn't think was even possible. How they contained for the best attacking players on the planet without them really having an opportunity, it just gives me the idea that I think we're going to see this happen in the final against Argentina, who are obviously fighters, scrappers, and have the best player that's ever played the game. But I think we're going to see that with Spanish and the team. But if there's going to be an X-factor player, I think it's actually Rodri, without having the spectacular moments, if you like, from him, but controls games like no other.
1: So I'm picturing like a boardroom or something, and the topic is, how do you beat Argentina? And someone puts their hands up, and they're like, well, what if you get a lead on them like after the 85th minute? Like, that's got to work. And then someone's like, no, Jim, sorry. That's actually not a good idea. They've tried that and it's failed. So making an assumption, Craig, let's say Spain is up 1-0, just how England had it the other day. They seem obviously a little bit different in their structure. How do you think they would handle that crazy press of Argentina late when they bring in all of their scores? What do you think they would do differently?
0: I think they're just so brave in possession that they're not afraid of, you know, continuing what they do. If you saw the French game late in the game, their fans were olé-ing every pass because they just controlled it and the French couldn't even get near them. So if they get a goal up, it's going to be more difficult because they're not going to put defenders on like Tuchel did with England. They're just going to maintain that and basically be able to pass the ball at will in the complete size of the pitch. It doesn't matter where they have the possession. They can keep the ball in the 6-yard box. They just really don't care, and they're that technically good to be able to do it. So I think if they go a goal up, Argentina are in a

0: Ooh, favorite team, Canada.
1: That was Maddie's.
2: That was mine.
1: Oh, Craig's nailing it. Favorite venue, and you can't say Toronto because we talked about them already.
0: Vancouver.
2: Okay, nice. <done.
1: laughs> Two more. Favorite fans, favorite group of fans.
0: Oh, wow.
1: We were all over the Vikings. I mean, that rowing,
0: you can't go far off that, right? The Vikings were amazing.
2: And the Scots drinking Boston out of house and home.
1: Literally.
0: Yeah, literally. The Scots were, the Scots got to be right up there. But I have to say, when Bosnian, the Bosnians showed up in Toronto for their first game, and prior to that, they were based in Seattle or St. Louis, and I thought that was pretty special for that country to be able to do that, and I thought the fans were excellent.
1: I was going to write a letter to FIFA say that the host nation should automatically get into every World Cup, and Scotland.
0: I know, the Tartan Army. You cannot have tournaments without them.
1: All right, last one. What was your top game of the tournament?
0: Argentina, Cape Verde.
1: Yeah, that was on our list, too. That was electric.
2: Yeah.
1: And it wasn't that it was close. Like, Cabo Verde looked like they could win the game. Like, they were up to the challenge. It was amazing.
2: It was incredible.
0: It was incredible.
2: Craig, this has been a lot of fun. Thanks so much for doing this today. Really appreciate it. Enjoy the final on Sunday, and looking forward to chatting with you again soon.
0: Thanks. Anytime, fellas. Loved it.
2: Craig Forrest, former Premier League and national team goalkeeper and co-host of the Footy Prime podcast. I'm glad he had some of the same answers as us. It makes us look a lot smarter, too.
1: Buddy, Marty Tyler yesterday, Craig Forrest today. Absolute treats. People that you know, they know the game well.
2: Oh, you know? Yeah. And I love talking to people that are involved with Canadian soccer right now, because it really does feel like this is a moment in time that you need to capture and you need to run with it because of the impact that this World Cup can have on future generations.
1: That is so well said by you. We're in a moment now that won't last forever.
2: No, and you need
1: decisions are made now that'll greatly, because honestly, to go backward is a possibility.
2: For sure it is.
1: To go back to where we were 10, 15, 20 years ago is absolutely possible. Can't let it happen. And that's why, like, where that money gets spent. See how we talked about how Spain had a certain style to play?
2: And I found that interesting.
1: And then everyone knows what the style is. You just got to be really good at it. You know, I just think, once again, we're in a very interesting time because we're a hockey nation first. We're really good at basketball all of a sudden. We have two-time MVPs. We are good at baseball. We've invested time in soccer. We've risen to the challenge in tennis and in golf and, like, other sports. Like, we only have 40 million people in the country.
2: Yep.
1: It's very hard to be that good at that many things. And so I'm very curious about, and I've asked this before, where the elite athletes in our country are going to choose to play. Because the Raptors and everything with basketball has promoted that sport. The Blue Jays have invited everyone into baseball. We mentioned hockey already. I think it's an interesting thing to have because we don't have that many people when you think about it.
2: I will tell you this. I do think the World Cup does affect that. I will also tell you that the cost of certain sports will affect that, namely hockey. Like, registration across the country is down. And I know in this province specifically, it is down because it is too expensive. So we may see a changing of the guard. And sometimes it takes a specific moment or a section of time, meaning a tournament like the World Cup, to really influence the next generation of young athletes. This could be that moment.
1: And
2: to
1: money
2: move
1: talks.
2: Soccer forward.
1: The quickest way to eliminate you from something is make it too expensive.
2: Yeah, that's absolutely it. 100%. All right, we're going to take a break. When we come back, John Buccigross from the NHL on ESPN. He is a studio host and play-by-play guy there. He's also the new play-by-play voice of EA Sports' NHL 27. He, alongside Darren Pang, will be the new voices for that venture. We'll talk to him about that, the process, and how he got involved with EA Sports. Like, it's a really cool one as someone who grew up playing those games, to talk to the guy who's going to be the voice of that. Plus, the NHL released their schedule, and did anybody do a better troll job than the Florida Panthers? Probably not. John Buccigross next on Sportsnet.

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0: tell you, nobody's more in love with Friday this week than this guy right here. Me. Oh, man. I do feel better than I did yesterday, though. Like, when you called me on the way in yesterday, you're like, are you sure you want to come in today? And I was like, yeah, I'm only half past dead. It's fine. But we trucked through that yesterday. We are soldiering on today. And what did I tell you? You said Thursday, best day of the week. I said next week, Thursday will be the next. Will be the rest of the week because I'm off Friday. And then I will be off for a decent chunk of time. But it's not really off because I got to watch my kids. So that's more work than coming
1: in
0: here.
1: You actually have more work to do, not less. this is easy.
0: Yeah. Well, this is easy. Our next guest has been busy too. He is the voice of the NHL on ESPN, one of their play-by-play voices, as well as studio host and the new venture, the play-by-play voice of EA Sports' NHL 27. John Buccigross joins us now. How are we doing today?
2: Doing good. How are you?
0: I'm excellent today. The smoke is starting to clear in this wonderful province finally, or at least from our part. And like, honestly, John, I'm looking at this and seeing yourself and Darren Pang. I think it's awesome that you guys are doing this with EA Sports. I'm curious, though. Was this sports franchise a part of your household with your kids growing up? Like, is there another attachment to it aside from just the opportunity?
2: Oh, yeah, for sure. Both my boys, Brett and Jack, who played hockey, you know, from Mike through high school and prep school, played all the time. It was an easy, you know, birthday, Christmas present. And so, yeah, that's the coolest part. In fact, when I told Jack, he picked me up at the airport last year after I did a game somewhere. When I found out that I got the gig and I told him, he was driving, he just started laughing. Like, it was a great reaction because it was kind of like he couldn't believe it. So he responded with just laughter. How funny that is that, you know, all those years he and his brother playing downstairs in the basement, and now his dad's going to be doing the game. So that was the coolest part. I'll never forget that reaction.
1: You know, it's funny. My little guy will watch hockey. He's 8, and he could almost never watch full games because he can't help himself but get up, grab his stick, and starts going up, you know, and Marner passes to this guy and does the play-by-play. All the same things we did growing up. But the outlet now, especially when it's dark, you can't go outside and play, or especially when it's the wintertime, the outlet of taking that passion that I'm just talking about and going into a game and playing it yourself, it's such another way to learn more about the game and the players and that. Like, it's not just about playing that game. You just learn so much about the sport and the players that take a part of it.
2: Yeah, for sure. I think that's why kids, at least my kids, they didn't really grow up with a favorite team. You know, they don't really have that really live and die attitude towards their sports teams because of the video game. And also they grew up around the Hartford area, and the Whalers had just left after I moved there. So there wasn't really a team in the area. The Bruins were an hour and a half away. The New York teams were 2 hours away. But so they were more into players. And, you know, obviously the video game can do that. It can kind of cause a kid to root more for players than maybe one team. And there still are plenty of kids who have a favorite team, and they will see them crying in the stands when they lose and things like that. But at least for my boys, and too, maybe because I was a national announcer, and as the more I did it, the more I kind of lost my fandom for my favorite team growing up. Because I started to root for people who I met and friends and players, but who would come in and do some guest analyst work in the playoffs. And so I started to root for people.

0: people more than teams. But for them, yeah. And, you know, I didn't quite have that growing up. You know, I got 6th, 7th, 8th grade is when the first little handhelds started to come out with, you know, Mattel and ColecoVision, the football game, the basketball game, the hockey game for Mattel. And then when I went to college, you know, the games weren't quite out yet. You know, it was right after college is when the whole video game really exploded with the consoles at home. And I got married young and had kids young. So I lost that touch. So, it wasn't until my kids got involved that I kind of once again was in the video game world.
1: So my earliest recollection, and I was doing this for years as a kid growing up. So NHLPA Hockey 93 was one of the first from EA Sports. And of course, there was no play-by-play. I don't think play-by-play came into games until like 98 or 99. And I literally would do play-by-play for the games because nobody else could do it for me. And that was, and I always thought for years that that was going to be my passion, was to do play-by-play for games. And then I end up doing this job. So it kind of worked out okay. But what's the process like doing this? Like, I imagine it as someone who's never done this before and seeing it, it reminds me of like what you would be doing if you were, you know, doing voice acting for like a cartoon movie or something like that. Am I on the right path here?
0: Yeah, probably. You know, it probably is about right. It's tedious. It's not like a blast to do. It's a lot of work, and you know they have one thing called the phone book. That's where you're just reading names and teams and cities' names and nicknames. You know, the Canucks have the puck now, and the Bruins have the puck now, and the Rangers have the puck now. You just can't go over and over again, and then they'll stitch them together with names and then action, passing, saves in different tones, because that kind of you know, they're very, very complimentary of me. I don't know why they picked me to begin with, but I was glad. and they were just, oh, we like your style. We like how you kind of, you know, when you say a guy's name in the defensive zone who might get the puck on the breakout, it's like Matthews. And then he's in the neutral zone, it's Matthews. And then across the blue line, Matthews. I kind of like build it up throughout the, as, you know, where they are in the ice. And they wanted me to do that in the game. So, you know, I had 4 different tones for each player's name. One time was not enough. So they want to kind of recreate what I sound like calling the game. So it was, you know, and then there's situations like, okay, it's late first period. There's 3 minutes left. The home team has a defensive zone faceoff, and they're winning by more than one goal. So they'll say that, and then I have to come up with some sort of face-off win or face-off loss or something, set it up. You know, here we are late in the first, you know, in control of the game as the puck is dropped. Like little things like that. So that was harder because then you're really burning fuel where you're trying to come up with something that sounds good and it makes sense and things like that. So that was the harder thing than just the phone book reading, as they call it.
2: It's almost like an SNL skit, like all the scenarios. It's like, okay, it's 3-3 overtime. There's a fire in the building, but they haven't evacuated anyone yet. Exactly. What do you think?
0: That's the harder stuff to do.
1: John, you're not selling me on wanting to do this. I'll tell you that for free. I'm like, oh, yeah, this sounds like so much fun. And now that I'm breaking it down, because it's so effortless when it's in the game, right? And now here's the other part. Do you have final say on the calls that go out there? Or they just like, hey, these are the best ones?
0: Yeah, I don't think so. They often would say, you know, we want you okay, we want you okay, we want you okay. And I'm like, I'm fine. Whatever, if you think it sounds good, you know, I want you guys know the game, you know the tone, what you're looking for. You know, I'm more understated when there's no threats. I don't like to be 10 out of 10 all the time. I like to save those for the moments of danger. So if someone's like in the kitchen, maybe just kind of putting stuff away after dinner, and they'll just hear me calling the game and I'm like this. And so there's no need really to be alert. But if I start to bring it up here, like any kind of chance, a one timer, there's a threat, there's a power play that I like to kind of bring up that sense, that urgency right on the edge. So, but yeah, they're very complimentary and they were very supportive. But in the end, I'm like, you guys know the game. I'm very coachable. Tell me what you want. And y'all was carrying my laptop and headset. It was kind of a laptop headset kind of thing. You just plug it in and you'd Zoom. You'd get a Zoom link and you'd hook up with them and they would, you know, start to tell you what we're going to do today. And I would be on the road calling games. And, you know, after the morning skate, I got like noon to 3 Eastern. I got that time. So I would do some stuff there. And I'm also doing a podcast on the

0: Pro this year. I did with Frank Saravalli, a screencast. So I had two laptops. I had the iPad for my game. This thing was like 90 pounds of my carry-on going through the airport. It was a lot walking around with doing these three gigs at once. But so it was a very busy and adrenaline kind of, you know, fueled winter. And at times you kind of hit a wall, but overall it was, and in the end, it really is about the finished product, right? Just to be a part of an iconic brand, to have your name on that voice, you'll make these connections with a new group of fans, young fans, and my, like I said, my kids will play. And so that's what you do it for, right? It's again, the doing itself is, you know, it uses a lot of fuel, a lot of creativity during the day. And sometimes I'd patch in with Darren Peng and we would do things together, not a lot, but you know, a handful of times we would do things together to make it even sound more natural. So that was cool to see Panger. And, so yeah, it was a lot, but it was, like I said, now that it's here and the game is slowly soon to come out, then that's like, wow. And they played me some stuff, and it's, you know, when you're doing this stuff, and when I auditioned for the job after I did it, again, it was a Zoom, I'm just screaming score to Salt Lake City hotel room before an Avalanche Utah game. And I was like, oh, that sucks. I'm not going to get the gig. And so they played me kind of, you know, how they mixed the crowd, my voice, the, you know, the any kind of music or the organ play. It's like, wow, that actually sounds good. You know, I was afraid it was just going to be terrible and I would sound terrible and I would ruin the experience for everybody. But after I heard that, I was like, oh, okay, I feel better now. I think it's going to be okay.
1: Picture everything around you is like play by play. There's Bucci at the airport. He puts another laptop in. Oh, he's 4 pounds over. That's going to be
0: exactly.
1: A fine.
0: That'll cost you $27.50.
1: And 10 in a game. In terms of the product, we all love the game of hockey. It has so much speed, so much skill, highlight real goals and all that stuff. But us three, I'm sure we all love a nice big hit when we see one. Maybe a nice little scrap here and there when we see it. How important is it for the product that it still has a balance of speed and skill, but a little toughness and goonery in there too?
0: Yeah, for sure. And I call a game, you know, for ESPN, I call out hits like they're goals. Like I want to make sure that I keep my eyes on the ice. I don't talk about what's already happened or even a storyline. I like to call the game because there's so many times that you'll see Barbashev go in and the defenseman will clear it around and the camera pans left. You might not see the hit or you'll barely see the hit. And so many times I'm watching the game and someone doesn't even mention that Barbashev just destroyed a guy on the boards. So I will yell, whoa! Like I'll kind of do like a natural reaction like we're in a bar watching the game. I'm like, whoa! And I'll just, you know, Barbashev! So my hits are like goals. And one reason why, because there's so few of them now sometimes, you know, we'll call a regular season game, and there's times there's not one hit in the game. And so once we do get a hit, especially the playoffs, I like to really point it out and kind of sell it. So I think they'll use that, hopefully, again, level four, we called it. Like level one, you have the puck in your own zone. Level two, level three, level four. So I hope they use some level fours on some of the body checks and hits because that's how I call the game. And, yeah, as far as scraps, I can't remember calling the scrap. Even a make-believe scrap, but I must have. But yeah, we'll have to see.
2: Well, I'll tell you what, if you have any of those games where there's very little going on from the physicality department, you could just call it the Nolan Ryan and everybody will get it.
0: No-hitter.
2: So, you know, the NHL in its evolution, as you know, becoming a bigger brand itself, the schedule just came out. Teams have really gotten on board with the schedule release. We saw the Red Wings do something with our pal Ken Daniels. We saw the Islanders with Matt Martin and Cal Clutterbuck as the interns. It's really cool how the NHL has embraced it. But to me, there was no more villainous post than the Florida Panthers, who posted their schedule and then tweeted out every single game. They're really embracing this villain role. And for you guys at ESPN, game one of the new season is Florida-Carolina. I can't imagine a better matchup to kick things off starting for the 26-27 season.
0: Yeah, 5 o'clock Eastern time, ESPN. Obviously, this year's playoffs, the first game was Ottawa at Carolina. I was calling the game in the States with AJ Malesko, and the puck drops and Brady Tkachuk and Jordan Staal fight. That's how the playoffs began this last year. That was the first game. It was the first puck drop. And I was there in Raleigh calling that game. And now, obviously, Tkachuk's on the Panthers, Brady. Barkov is back. And everyone just assumes Florida's going to be the team to beat and going to go right back to the finals with this squad, adding Brady Tkachuk. It's never that easy. But yeah, I think there'll be a Jordan Staal Brady Tkachuk rematch. I think both coaches will start that line. We'll see if it happens at the puck drop, and we'll begin the season like we began the playoffs this last year with a Tkachuk Staal round two. And then I think there'll be four or five more fights. I think Nick Deslauriers might dress in that game just in case. And I think, you know, maybe Sam Bennett will fight someone. Maybe Matthew Tkachuk will try to get Seth Jarvis. He tries to go for the middleweights. He tries to handpick his middleweights when he fights. And maybe Seth Jarvis is a guy he'll try to tangle with, or maybe Chatfield. That could be like a match maybe Matthew goes after. But yeah, I think we're going to see, I bet the over-under fights there. I'd probably go three if I'm Vegas. Four is a lot. Two, you think, well, you're definitely getting Staal Tkachuk round two. And then there's got to be one more. So then we just need, you know, right around one more to get to the push level or to win. So yeah, I think that's a great way to start, to have the Panthers watch the Hurricanes, you know, raise the banner or listen, depending where they are. And now that's going to be, because again, everyone just assumed it's going to be their year, a year rested. But again, big question in that. They're kind of gambling here with the goalie situation. It doesn't always work. It's like middle relief in baseball. It could be the same guys. One year they're good. One year they stink. You know, having some goalie rhythm and a guy like they had, that's not easy to get. And it's not always something you can, you know, who knows? Maybe midway through the season, they might pull a Colorado from a couple of years ago and get two new goalies. Like, that's the one question around the Panthers.
1: So part of the reason you're so popular in Canada, we love anyone that's in the U.S. that just loves hockey in general, but you've been around tooting the horn of the game for years, even when it was on Versus or Outdoor Life Network and all that sort of thing. So we love that. The one thing we feel as Canadians, at least recently, is a little thin-skinned about losing the Olympic gold and the feeling of American players leaving Canadian cities. Brady Tkachuk already gone. Maybe it's Hellebuck and that sort of thing next. How do you see it from your view? Does it look like there's a trend there of players not wanting to play in Canada, or is the trend more about, hey, they just want to go where there's a best chance to win, and a lot of those great teams happen to be in the U.S.? How do you see it?
0: Yeah, I think it's more that. I mean, Lane Hudson and Cole Caulfield just signed long-term deals in Montreal. They obviously love playing there. You know, some of it too. And I thought this would happen once we started to get back to best on best. We saw it in the NBA. Once the guys started hanging out on the same team and had the same uniform, Team USA or whatever country, they're going to start to get around each other and hang and find out things about each other, you know, end up liking somebody maybe they actually hated before. And so maybe we get together. This would be fun. This kind of feels good. I want to do this. And we did that back in school. You had friends. I want him on my team. I want to pick him on my squad because he's my buddy, and I think we can win this, and we have similar competitive levels, blah, blah, blah. I also think, going back to COVID, you remember that was kind of weird for some of those American kids who couldn't get home and stuff like that. I actually think for those guys that age, you know, Johnny Gaudreau was one, you know, you have a young family or something and your wife's starting to have babies and your parents live here and you're kind of far from home. I think for a couple of guys, that might be like a back at the back of their mind thing. But I always thought Tkachuk was going to end up with his brother. That was more like a family thing. The mom and, you know, Keith and his wife live in South Florida. To have your three grandkids around close. I mean, I got one grandson now, and he lives in Cincinnati. Like, I can't think of a better thing than have my kids around me. Like, my kids live in three different states now, you know. You go from seeing your kid every day, and then, you know, just imagine. I think about going back when my kids were, you know, 10, 8, and 5. You know, someday you'll see these kids once a year. It's like, what are you talking about? You couldn't even imagine that. And now I see him once a year, maybe two or three times a year. Like, it stinks. So I could see that there. Hellebuck, again, maybe Winnipeg is, I don't know. I want to go win something. I want to play in playoff games or something. But so I think it's a little bit more. I think they're each a little bit unique. And there'll be plenty of guys who will play. You know, obviously Austin Matthews is still there. We'll see what happens. But no, I think it's a little mutually exclusive for some of these guys.
2: I agree. I think it's, I said this on one of the shows. I said, you know, for Canadians, it was kind of a double-edged sword. They loved the idea of best on best, but what it brought was

0: exactly what you said, was all these guys getting together. And it's like, hey, yeah. and for American players specifically, I don't know if it has the same effect if they don't win. Like, if Canada wins the gold, I don't know that it has the same overarching effect on all these players. But the taste of winning gold means so much, because what you want to do when you win is get back and do it again. And I think that was the biggest impact. Like, even them being together, but winning was what changed the minds of so many of these guys.
1: Yeah, that's a very good point. You get that dopamine drip. You get that euphoria. It's once every 4 years. You know, some of the guys really will probably only get two Olympics, maybe three, but more. You know, if you're 29, it's like, I might not be naming the team next time. It's going to be close. And so, yeah, that's a great thing to have. Like Jack Eichel to go cup and then gold medal. It's like, man, what a great resume to have. There'll be a decent number of guys who do both. But you know, it'll be a shortish list. And so that's a cool thing. So you're right. You get that dopamine, you get that excitement, and like, yeah, how can we do this again? And then there's a freshness to a new team and a new situation. These guys have long careers now with all the anti-aging stuff. These guys are going to be playing 20, 25 years. And the way they're taking care of themselves, and now you have peptides and stuff coming into the realm where these guys are going to be able to play until they're 45. They're going to play 25 years. It's going to be hard to be in one place for 25 years with the different cycles a franchise goes through. So, you know, it's going to be very rare a guy plays one team, because like I said, I think these guys are going to start having 25 year careers, like 18, you know, to 43 up to 45, and very, very long careers, because they just take care of themselves so well. And the science is now catching up too.
0: Yeah. Well, John, thank you. You just made me feel worse about being able to barely roll out of bed at 37. So
1: I know.
0: It catches up.
1: Roll on your back and put your socks on, don't you, in the bag.
0: It catches up to all of us. In my case, it just caught up to me a little early. John, this has been a lot of fun. Congratulations on the new gig with EA Sports. It's awesome. Like you said, it was a tedious process, but the finished product is always really amazing. And thanks a lot for doing this today. We really appreciate it.
1: You bet. Thank you, boys.
0: John Buccigross, NHL on ESPN studio host and play-by-play voice as well. Play-by-play voice of NHL 27 for EA Sports. We got to get out of here. That's it for hour two. Hour three is around the corner. We're going to talk to Chris Black, live events producer for Sportsnet. And on Substack, you can find him, Down to Black. We'll talk about the Toronto Blue Jays as they approach the post All-Star break portion of the schedule. 16 games until the trade deadline. That's coming up. It's Sportsnet Today with Matt and Mike on Sportsnet 590 The Fan.
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3: 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Not tonight. But tomorrow. 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

0: Hey, everybody. 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Matt Marchese, Mike Gentile here with you. The Toronto Blue Jays open up their post-All-Star break portion of the schedule, 7:15 p.m. Spencer Miles versus Anthony Kay. 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On to talk about the Toronto Blue Jays with 16 games ahead of the trade deadline. He's one of our pals. Live events producer here at Sportsnet, Chris Black, joins us. How are we doing, bud?
1: I'm doing well. Hour three, boys. Come on now.
0: All week,
1: pal. Home stretch.
0: All week, pal. Just been grinding it out. Yesterday, we did 2 hours with no guests, and the text line was on fuego. On fuego. Actually, you know what? We can bring this topic up with Chris because I know he's seen this, or at least I'm pretty sure he has. He's a baseball guy. Have you ever looked at, and the reason why I say this is 32 years ago on Wednesday was the release of Angels in the Outfield. Okay, you've seen this movie?
1: I have. I'm more of a major league guy, but sure.
0: Okay. Okay.
1: Angels in the Outfield.
0: Okay. I present to you the murderer's row of actors and actresses that you've ever seen in a movie. Do you recall some of the names?

0: names that are in this movie.
1: No.
0: Okay.
1: I don't remember this being a great cast at all. What am I missing here?
0: Okay, so here you go. We'll start out with little Danny Glover.
1: Okay.
0: Tony Danza.
1: Yeah. Tony Danza, I remember.
0: Christopher Lloyd.
1: Okay.
0: Joseph Gordon-Levitt.
1: Okay, yep, okay.
0: Adrian Brody.
2: Oscar winner.
1: Okay.
0: Neil McDonough.
1: Was it? How long of a segment did you do on this?
0: No, we haven't done it. You're the first one that I'm bringing up with. Matthew McConaughey.
1: No.
0: Dermot Mulroney. Yep.
2: Wow. Got a pretty good lineup in there. A lot of cleanup hitters.
0: That is murder. Like, in the history of movies, that may be one of the greatest casts that nobody ever talks about. Now, a lot of them were younger, and they had obviously not hit their pinnacle. But that's when you talk about those names, that's close
1: was
0: to murder.
1: Was McConaughey doing the all right, all right, all right?
0: Not yet.
1: The character he does in most of his movies?
0: Well, what year? Well, hold on, though. What year would Dazed and Confused have come out? Because Angels
1: in Disguise 93.
0: Okay,
1: or so.
0: So then this was after that.
1: Yep. Oh, yeah, for sure.
0: So there you go.
2: Chris may not have known the cast, and neither did I. You probably also don't know, neither did I, that there was a sequel called Angels in the Infield. And surprise, surprise, did it do as well.
0: Shocking. Shocking. Oh. But yeah, anyway, I had to do that because we were talking about it today, and I was like, I asked Mike, I was like, have you ever looked at the cast? He's like, no. And then we're naming them, and he's like, are you for real? Like, this is ridiculous, the names that are in
1: it. This is summer radio right
0: here. You are absolutely 100% correct. So, this is also what happens when there's no baseball throughout the entire week
1: back,
0: that is
1: baby.
0: Worth talking. We are back. The Toronto Blue Jays are back against the Chicago White Sox. And, you know, the last time I spoke to you, we talked about Vladdy, and we talked about, you know, how this season has gone. But as we look at this and say, okay, what are the expectations for him following what was, for his standards, a putrid stretch of baseball, basically from, you know, middle of May on to this point? Like, do we believe that the break was actually very beneficial for him?
1: Well, you don't know until he's out there, right? What I think is good is that he got a chance to just hit the reset button. Right. Will it help? Who knows? But what I know is this was statistically, if you just cut each of his seasons into halves and treat the 2020 COVID as one half season, this was the worst half of his big league career. Right. And it was, you know, in and of itself, that's not great, but especially coming off what he did in the playoffs, especially coming off a great World Baseball Classic, and even especially coming off like a good start to the year. Like, there was a moment, like, even though the power was slow to develop, there was a moment like he's, you know, close to a month into the season and it's still a 900 OPS. It's an on base over 400. But I think the power didn't come. He started to chase the power to a certain degree, and May, June especially, but even into July, the struggles continued. But, you know, there were signs. There were signs in San Fran. There was a lace double to the wall in Seattle. There was some signs in San Diego. Like, I actually think he's going to come out of it. I have a feeling that this homestand will bring, you know, the first home run, the first couple home runs maybe at home this year. I think it's going to come. But they need it, right? Like, they don't really have time to spare. It's a race now. It's only a couple weeks until January or July 31st. Like, they got to go. So they need at least 8 wins, I would say, over this next little stretch. They need to be elite. They need to be, you know, sniffing 500. So they need Vladdy in order to do that for sure.
2: I think that's well said. I think this whole buyer and selling thing is completely predicated on if 27 is hitting or not. Because if he's not, as much as the surrounding cast has carried the team a lot this year, they ain't going nowhere until he figures that one out. So I think it's all predicated on him, right?
1: Yeah, I think so. I mean, I will say I think the strength of last year's team was the depth, like was kind of 1 through 9, and it was contributions. But I mean, they've got, you know, the secondary pieces have contributed this year. You know, Ernie's giving you pretty much exactly what he gave last year, if not a little bit, at least definitely a little bit more on the offensive end. You know, Springer hasn't been the same, obviously, but all these like secondary guys, Jimenez, clutch hits, like the average in OPS isn't great, but clutch hits and RBIs, some surprising power. Okamoto has more than replaced Bo Bichette's kind of production and kind of the 4-5 hole. It's kind of up and down, kind of really hot and really cold, but I think he's replaced it. So they need their guys, right? They need Vladdy, they need Kirk, they need Springer, they need these guys all to come back. But I think you're right, Mike. Like I do think a lot of eyes are going to be on Vladdy as the games get underway this weekend.
2: So the evolution of the Vladdy critique, when it started, it was like, well, he's still hitting the ball hard. And then it was like, you know, maybe he's more of a line drive hitter. He's not really a home run hitter. And it evolved and evolved. And then it was like, geez, I got no answers. And my best guess for this year, because I don't know if it's about plate approach, batting stance, where he's holding his hands. Like, I'm not fit to make that diagnosis. But we've seen the yips in sports before where it becomes a mental thing, and it's tough because it's hard to work through it. And it just feels to me at times watching the ball comes down the middle of that plate, and for whatever reason, he just seems either unsure, not confident about what to do with it. And maybe that's what the break could help solve. But I think those things are legit in sports, barring some kind of injury that we don't know about. If physical health isn't it, I think it's maybe more of the mental health and something along those lines of the yips. What do you think?
1: I think that's really well put. I think there's, like you said, there's no way of us knowing about health until they come out and say it, right? So we need to operate on the assumption that he's okay. I think, you know, you guys follow a lot of different sports. I think Vladdy isn't unlike a lot of guys that we see in soccer or hockey or anything. You guys know, like, some guys, 2-goal lead in hockey or soccer, some players become absolutely insanely good, right? And, like, they loosen up a bit and they let their talent come out as opposed to really trying to just make sure they're doing the right things. They're a little tight. You know, I think Vladdy, I wasn't surprised at that home run in San Fran, which was the best swing I've seen him put on a ball in weeks, right? Came in like a 6-0 game, 7-0 game. That isn't me saying that's not a knock. I strongly believe, like, it just, he was relaxed. He was relaxed in the moment and his talent came out. I think Vladdy is a guy who cares a ton. Like, again, not knowing him, no inside info. I think he cares. I think he wants to win. I wrote a couple weeks ago that he's like, he's doing all the things. Like, if he had the power, like, he's cutting down on strikeouts. He walks a lot. He, you know, runner on third, less than two out, he's getting that sack flyer. He's getting the guy. He's doing all these little things that if he was still producing, you'd be like, what a superstar. This is everything you want. He's just not doing the big things right now, right? So I think he cares. I think if he gets one or two early, then it could be like just, you know, they're going to come in bunches. But, you know, that's why I'm really interested in these first couple of games, because I really do think it's there. It's just a matter of unlocking it.
0: So there's 16 games before the trade deadline. They're 45 and 51, but the playoffs are still well within striking distance. Like, as you look at this front office, and we have enough of a sample size to know the history with this group, what do you think is the threshold for record? Like, how many games back of a third wild card do you think the Jays need to be in order for them to buy? And do you think that, or do you think that it's like, hey, if, I don't know, maybe if they're 5 games out, because for a lot of people, that would be a lot. Like, what direction do you think they go here? What's the threshold for you?
1: I don't view it in terms of, this will make me sound nerdy, but whatever. Like, I always look at it on the playoff probability thing, right? Like, and that takes into account games back and how many teams are ahead of you and blah, blah. I think if you're like 20%, which is what they're around now, it's like, it's very much a, okay, let's like a soft hold kind of thing. Maybe you deal some fringe pieces, but you also can't go all in to buy. when, like, you can't go and buy an impending free agent if you're not even sure if you're going to make the playoffs, right? But I think if they're like at 2025, something like that, you're kind of, you got to let the chips fall where they may, I think. But, you know, the other interesting part is their schedule's hard. Like, this is where, when they got back to 500, you know, 3 weeks ago or, you know, 18, 20 games ago, you know, they had a block in their schedule where they could have made a run, right? They were at home. It was Houston and Texas, I want to say. They had a chance, and they just played bad baseball, right? So they're 6-12 in their last 18. And now, White Sox, pretty good team. Red Sox, maybe the hottest team in baseball coming in, right? Washington's playing good baseball. They're hitting the ball. Tampa is always a pain in the butt for the Jays, right? So now it's a tough – now your stretch between now and the deadline is hard. So now it's, you got to play against good teams and you got to produce. So it's, I think it's going to be a challenge, but I also think even though the like safest bet in baseball is always like bet on them going around 500, any team in any stretch of time, so that's just how baseball works. I don't think that's going to happen. I honestly think they're making a, they're going to go 9-4 or 4-9. Like, I think there's going to be clarity in 2 weeks' time here.
2: Well, it's funny. I keep hearing that term. You know, the AL isn't that good this year. I keep hearing that. And, yeah, you know who's included in that group? The Blue Jays. Like, they're part of what's not great. And, the assumption that the Jays would get hot and other teams won't is incorrect. We saw it with Boston already. Who knows what happens at Baltimore? So it's kind of a tricky thing to look around you. And, Chris, I just wonder if sometimes the way the playoff format is set up, does it give a lot of teams a false hope? Teams that feel like, you know, this is probably not their year. And then you look up, you're like, geez, we're like 1.5 games out. Like, we got to kind of go for it, don't we? I wonder what your thoughts are on that.
1: It's a good point, but baseball's also weird in that you don't know when a team's going to just take off, right?
2: Like, right.
1: We knew the talent. Everyone talks about 2015. That was a little bit different because their run differential was crazy good, even when they were like, I want to say they were 50-51, but they had a crazy good run differential, and then they took off. That team was talented. Last year, though, sitting around kind of late May, they went out west, and they were kind of sloppy, under three, four games under 500, but then they just caught fire, and like, think about that from the lens of they had a bad 2024 and got off to a bad start in 25, right? Like, the vibes really weren't good in kind of late May a year ago. So it can, it's, baseball's a weird sport. You can just kind of take off at times. There isn't much separating, the third best team from the ninth best team in a league. And it's round bat, round ball, right? Weird bounces happen. You can go on odd stretches, but you're also right in that if it hasn't come together this late into the season, I think it's rational to ask whether it's going to. But you're also, like you said, like, what team are you really intimidated? If you sneak into the playoffs, what team are you intimidated to face in the playoffs in a wild card series, right? Especially if you have Dylan Cease on the mound, right? So I'm getting way ahead of myself, but I still just think if they've got any kind of shot, you got to see what happens.
0: So my point when talking about this team was, if we're looking at the belief here, I believe that Dylan Cease is going to continue to pitch the way he's pitched. There's no reason to believe otherwise. I believe that the break for Bieber was probably a good thing, especially after what we saw in his last start. The fastball velocity was up. His ground ball percentage was up as well. So these are good signs for him moving forward. That's fine. Treya Savage, I can see a world in which he gets the walks under control because, and even when he hasn't, he's still been able to get by, which is still impressive. And I think Kevin Gausman can get back. So there's four starting pitchers that I look at and say, I'm comfortable there. The offense for me, you mentioned the secondary guys being there. It just feels too far gone for the other guys. Like, maybe I'll give a break to Alejandro Kirk because he missed a bunch of time with injury, but the other guys I'm giving less of a break to. Is that a fair statement at this point in time, just to say, I believe in the pitching, but I haven't seen enough from some of these bats that makes me believe that one break is going to change anything?
1: Yeah, I mean, a year ago, it's Vladdy, Springer, Kirk, and Barger. Those were four of your best position players, and they gave you about 16 wins above replacement, right? And this year you're getting maybe two or three right now.
0: If you're lucky.

0: So, like, you know, how much of that could you actually bank on? How much is bad luck? You know, how much? It's hard to pin anything on, like, roster construction when you're like, who could have expected, other than Springer slowing down, which is just kind of natural and you don't really fault them for it. You know, it feels hard to predict, but yeah, like, they need more from their offense. It's as simple as that, right? There were signs. I agree with, like, you heard from Schneider last couple games before the break. Like, he's like, there are signs that things are coming. There really were, right? It was a shame that, you know, there's a blown save and there's some tough pitching. They didn't have some great pitching performances, but I do think there are signs from the hitters. I also am interested to see, you know, Sean Keyes has struggled a bit in his first exposure to Major League Baseball, while at the same time, a lot of guys who have been up, Davis Schneider, Pinango, McAdoo, a lot of guys, like there's four or five guys down at AAA who are really hitting right now. I don't tend to think like moves like this. I've learned the more I cover and work on baseball, like I try to concern myself a little bit less with like the 13th and 12th guys on the roster. But I do wonder whether they'll make a move there just to see if they can strike lightning in a bottle with someone. Like, you know what? Class A's been good, right? Class A's been good in his performance. So, yeah, they need some kind of spark. They need a couple sparks, right, in this lineup. Because as we said and as we've established, like, they need to go. Like, the time is now. This homestand, like these 6-7 games, they need to go 5-2 on this homestand.
1: Completely agree. In making a move, they're not going to touch the first baseman. Clement, the All-Stars at second. Jimenez, Okamoto. So it feels like if there's any move to make, it will be in the outfield. And this is where it's tricky. I am somewhat all in on a Bo Bichette reunion, but I think it makes more sense next year if there was no Springer as an example. But today, tomorrow, I don't know where someone like that would fit in the lineup. What are your thoughts on Bo ever coming back here?
0: Listen, that home run late last year in Game 7, you know, that's an all-timer. I don't even care that they didn't win. Like, I mean, I care, but, like, that's an all-time home run, no matter what. Like, limping off the pitcher he hit it off of in the moment, that's just a huge home run. Now, do you want him back on his current contract, or do you want him to opt out and then sign a new contract? Because I do think that number's pretty prohibitive.
1: No, the money has to work. Yeah, the current money like can't work.
0: The money's got to work.
1: No, yeah, the money has to
0: work. The money's got to work. But yeah, like, listen, there's some kind of magic sauce last year that isn't around this year. Does that include Bo Bichette? Maybe, right? I'm also intrigued by the fact, the reports that came out either yesterday or the day before, that like only so-and-so are untouchable on the Mets roster, and that did not include Francisco Lindor. I think that's another kind of the money would have to be right kind of scenario. But, yeah, I don't know. Like, no matter what, even if they don't do well in these next 13 games, they're still building towards something next year, right? Even if they want to do something like what they did in 24, where it's more of a reload scenario. So, yeah, I wouldn't be surprised if even if they're kind of out of it, they don't. Maybe they go and get someone with term. But either way, like, this is always one of the most interesting times of year for me because so much is on the table. And it feels like this year, feels like everything's on the table right now over the next 2 weeks.
2: Well, I was saying the other part with this, too, is everything to me is on the table because we have no idea what's going to happen next year. Like, is there going to be baseball next year? And that's where I had wondered about the idea of maybe if you're within striking distance of the playoffs, that maybe you do push a couple more chips in than you would have because of the uncertainty with next year. And your window changes if you don't play baseball for a year. It's just the reality of it. Everybody's does. So that's where I wonder what the philosophy is. I think there's a thought process in multiple ways. And we know this because if you're a good front office in any sport, you have two plans. One, are we retooling or rebuilding? Another, are we pushing in? And for this season, how do we think a lost season affects this organization specifically? And do we feel like a lost year affects us more than other organizations would be affected?
0: Yeah, I mean, no one knows what the landscape's going to look like. By the way, do you guys need someone to, like, get you coffee next year? Like, next March, April, May? Like, I might need to be a coffee runner for you guys.
2: Can I tell you something? Yeah, we're always, always open to the idea.

0: You know, the Bichette thing, I think it's more or less if he chooses to opt out after year one and wants nothing to do with New York Knicks. Yeah, like it's something that always kind of comes up when you're talking to people in the industry or in the broadcasting industry. Like, it's like, hey, what do you think? Like, we're all kind of wondering, and no one really knows. I would hope that they don't go back, you know, they don't make the mistake of 30 years ago and lose a World Series. I don't think that will happen, but it's right now they're miles apart when you listen to their respective positions. But hopefully we all know by now that they don't really get anywhere until they're on a deadline. So hopefully saner heads will prevail.
1: We discussed earlier the Joe Carter statue being unveiled this weekend, and we gave our picks for our top five, almost like favorite Jays home runs of all time. And aside from the obvious, whether it's the Joe Carter home run, whether it's the bat flip, is there a non-obvious choice for you that sits out there as your favorite? Like, we could talk about what was the most impactful, but just personally, maybe something that's off the beaten path that was your favorite Jays home run ever.
0: I think there's a couple. The big one for me is Ed Sprague's home run in the 92 World Series.
2: Yeah, love
0: like,
2: it. Yep.
0: A bench guy off their closer. Like, that's, you know, they're like, that spins a game on its head. To me, and that gets just a little bit lost in the shuffle. It gets its due. But, yeah, like, it gets lost to the Carters and the Alomars of the world. And the other one, it gets lost. This one gets lost to the big one from its era. Everyone loves the backflip one. To me, the Edwin one was crazy. That game was just the Edwin wildcard home run winner. Like, that was just, it was a crazy game. And it was just an awesome moment. Just that one game playoff was very cool to be a part of. Obviously, not as deep in the playoffs as some of the other ones, but just the stakes, the extra innings, and that place exploded, man. It was very cool to experience. So yeah, those would be the two that jumped out to me.
2: So I thought about these as we were talking. Just a couple more. They were just-

0: absolute sluggers in the late 90s. So, yeah, there were some great regular season moments as well. But, yeah, it's been fun. I watched that first episode of the Doc series, which was awesome. It's just been cool to go down memory lane. You wish this season in and of itself was going better, but it's been cool to revisit these kind of the last 50 seasons, and I'm looking forward to Saturday. I was at the rehearsal yesterday, and won't give away any secrets, but it's going to be a very, very cool ceremony.
1: And you know what, Chris? There's still time for this season to turn around and maybe, just maybe, some more magic in some of those bats. As always, man, thanks a lot for doing this. Really appreciate it. Enjoy the series. Enjoy the ball games over the weekend, and we'll chat soon, pal.
0: Gentlemen, you're in the home stretch. You're almost there.
1: We're almost
0: always
1: there.
0: A pleasure to join.
1: Thanks, buddy.
2: Thank you.
1: Chris Black, live events producer here at Sportsnet. By the way, another home run, which is more of a... I'm getting chills just thinking about it. The John McDonald Father's Day home run. Yeah. After his father had passed. Like, John McDonald, not a power guy by any stretch of the imagination. And in a nothing game, but he hits one on Father's Day.
2: True.
1: Touches home plate, looks up at the sky like... I get choked up just thinking about what that meant.
2: You know, it's funny. There's the greatest Jays home runs of all time that we've discussed. There's also just some great home run hitters that were employed here.
1: Oh, yeah.
2: Frank Thomas, Jose Canseco.
1: Troy Gloss.
2: Even Ron Mondesi had some absolute dingers.
1: I think he's in jail now, isn't he?
2: Pretty sure.
1: I think he is. I'm pretty sure he is.
2: And like Skydome, such a home run hitting park. So it's a Friday.
1: Sean Green, yeah.
2: We still have a break to take. But do you want to hear a weird story?
1: Yes.
2: Can I give you a weird
1: Delgado
2: Jay story that's connected to the fan?
1: Did you fall and hit his knees with ice bags on them?
2: This one's more embarrassing.
1: Oh, yes. Okay, I'm here. Okay. Let's do it.
2: Okay, I'm an intern at the Fan, okay? And every week there is a MLB conference call. I would have to dial up on this conference call, listen into it, and then cut clips. So it's like Curt Schilling or Randy Johnson. Like, it's that era of baseball, right? And during it, you just sit into this conference call. You just hear, to ask a question, press 4. I'm like, I'm never going to ask a question. I'm like an intern here, right? And then one week, it's like, today's guest is Carlos Delgado of the Toronto Blue Jays. And I'm sitting there like, well, if there's ever a time.
1: Oh, no.
2: And the boss is like, if you ever want to ask a question, you can.
1: Who was the boss at the time?
2: It would have Nelson Millman, Chris Clark were the two guys running it. And they're like, you know, if you really want to ask a question, but don't ask it just to ask it. But like, you're basically allowed if you
1: sure.
2: want to.
1: Yeah.
2: And I never did. But I figured if it's the Jays, like if it's Delgado, maybe I should. Right. And my question was something along the lines of the then Sky Dome being like a hitter's park. And that sort of thing. So I'm waiting and my hand is hovering over 4 and I check it out. And then it's hovering. I don't want to do it. I don't want to do it. And now I know it's going to end. It's like, to ask a question, press 4. So I'm like, screw it. I'm just going to do it. Beep. I press the 4. And now I'm waiting. And how they introduced me threw me off. Because they said this exact line. Next question, fan 590, Mike Genital. Go ahead with your question. And I was like, Carlos.
3: The whore. Yeah. I don't think it means what you think it means.
2: Carlos, it's just kind of a hitter's park. So.
1: And he says, yes, Mr. Genital.
2: I told this story and Gord Stellick, who's hosting 1-4, loved it, thought it was so funny. So we took the tape and he played it. He's like, hey, I'll get back to the big show. We have an intern here. And boy, did he have an afternoon to remember. And they just played at the Mike Genital. Go ahead with your question. And I was just like, put me under a table here. I'm finished.
1: That was
2: unreal.
1: Like, oh, man, that's so good. That reminds me when John Tortorella did the conference call for USA Hockey.
2: Yes.
1: I think it was out of the World Cup. Or something along those lines. And the questions were not from, like, they were entirely prank questions, like 3 of them.
2: That's what I should have done.
1: And there was one thing that was asked about high sticking, and I will not go any further than that.

0: It was it. If you want to find it, it is available online. And all you hear, so the lady's name who's running this press conference name is Jennifer. And all you hear after the question is John Turrell, Jennifer.
1: Jennifer.
0: It's like, okay, the next question. Then it's asked.
1: Jennifer, let's go to the next question. Jennifer.
2: Thank you. Our next question comes from Blake Thomas with the Mankato Free Press.
0: Blake Thomas with the Mankato Free Press. There was another one from like some hockey journal that didn't exist either. It's like, it's one of the, oh, we can't play the whole thing though, can we? Is it? Yeah, it's a, I don't want, you have it beeped? Okay, all right. We're going to, like, it is, you know what?
3: Conference calls.
0: Let's take the break. And if it's airable, we will play it. If not, go look for it yourselves if you're listening and curious to see how it went. It's a minute. Okay. All right. So we'll listen to it. We'll make sure that none of us are going to get fired. And then we'll come back with more Sportsnet Today on Sportsnet 590 The Fan with Matt and Mike. 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

0: Hey, everybody. 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Matt Marchese. Mike Gentile here with you.
1: Please, all right. Yeah, say the name correctly. I was worried.
0: Yeah. Oh, yeah.
1: I was worried you were going to go with the other one.
0: You know what? That was a really big missed opportunity on my part. I think that it's been a long week, and it's been an enjoyable week. We've had a lot of fun. Where I was just like, I was so indulged by this next clip that we're going to play.
1: Oh, well, we're going to air it. You know why? It's a Friday in July.
0: And it's relevant.
1: It is.
0: We were talking about, so the context of this is Mike Gentile here called in to a press conference with Carlos Delgado and was introduced as Mike Genital, and he could not overcome what happened to him after pressing that number 4 to ask the question, that it just totally threw him off. So
1: it was a ballsy question, to be honest. just throw it out there.
0: Well, yeah. I will say this. We had talked about John Tortorella, and it was for an international hockey event. Maybe it was the World Cup of Hockey. And he did a press conference, and some ne'er-do-wells got a hold of the conference call number and asked questions. And this is what a little bit of it sounded like. The New American Gazette and the Hockey Gazette. Like,
1: this is where
0: Mankato Free Press.
1: September in 2015, shortly after Tortorella was named head coach of Team USA for the 2016 World Cup of Hockey.
0: Yeah, so there you go. And as soon as she says from the New American Gazette, he's like, next question. From the Hockey Gazette, next question.
1: You know, it's funny, stuff in like ChatGPT or whatever, AI, it was a bogus reporter ended with a, quote, yo mama joke.
0: I like, well, Coach, I just want to know what Coach's favorite dolphin movie was. Next question.
1: Jennifer. What a great prank, because of all the people to do it to Torts.
0: Oh, man. Yeah, he was not having any of that. Imagine getting your, like, that's a prankster's dream right there. It's like those jerky boy call-ins.
1: Very jerky boys, yeah.
0: Or the Arnold, remember the Arnold Schwarzenegger prank calls that people used to do? They used to have like a soundboard on the computer. Have you ever heard any of those?
1: Right.
0: Those are fantastic. Those are fun.
1: It's a lot of skill to pull that off. We've had a few of these on the text line, I'll be honest, too.
0: Oh, yeah. Well, I mean, you and I have screened calls for a long time. We've had some interesting callers. I had one caller. I don't know if I've told this on the air.
1: Well, they say one thing on the phone with you, and then when they go on, they do something else.
0: Oh, yeah. But I had one where somebody called into Primetime Sports, and he had actually said it, what he was going to say on the phone as like, he's like, I say, hey, what do you want to talk to Bob about? And he said it. And I'm like, in my head, I'm like, there's two ways that this can go. One, I could get fired. Two, Bob could make an absolute mockery of this guy. I went with door number two. And what he said was he was blaming the amount of arm and elbow injuries to pitchers on the fact that they were weaned off breast milk too early. And Bob just let him go for like 3 minutes on this.
1: It's an interesting thought. I'd like to see the data, but not sure I agree.
0: And I'm like, but that's what happens. Like, you get people that call in and you're like, okay, I don't know where this one's going to go. I've had some myself that I can't even talk about on the air. It was so morbid. It was horrible. Like, the real curse of the Toronto Maple Leafs. I was like, we got to hang up on this guy.
1: Well, and that's all
0: I'll
1: we
0: tell
1: have
0: you guys in the break when we're done.
2: No speaking.
3: Yes, I'm looking for a Mrs. O'Problem. First name B.
2: Yeah, just a minute. I'll check. B O'Problem. B O'Problem. Come on, guys. Do I have a B O'Problem?
0: Good old Bart Simpson with Mo.
1: You ever see, you know, it's a good one to watch, like those local, kind of like breakfast television style shows where they send in fake names for birthdays, prank anchors. Oh, boy.
0: Oh,
1: that's
0: yeah.
1: That's a rabbit hole. You start watching those, you cannot stop.
0: Yep.
1: Too funny.
0: Yeah. Don't do that to us, though. Okay. Like, usually we get a text from Swalo in Markham, and now we know who that is.
1: Yeah, Swalo's off today because I'm like, maybe he's going to contribute.
0: Yeah. We already know who Swalo is. Mark Boffo caught you in the act.
1: Hey, speaking of primetime and speaking of the World Cup, I remember at my wedding, Bob was there, and an Italian guy, one of our, you know, those guys, you don't know how you relate it, you just know them. There's paisanos.
0: Yeah, yeah. Your mother's second cousin's uncle's like brother's tailor. Yeah.
1: Wanting to have a confrontation with Bob.
0: Oh, no.
1: About the fact that Bob hates soccer.
0: Oh, no.
1: Right? He's like, oh, that's the McCown, you don't like it, the soccer.
0: That's and I bet you that guy was four foot 10 inches tall, too.
1: Absolutely, with heels. on a phone book.
0: He's Southern Italian for sure.
1: But I remember Bob would come in and say, do you want to rattle your paisanos? You want to and just open phones about how it's just the most unwatchable sport on earth. I'm like, what are you talking about? The World Cup's the best. And yeah, people call in not too happy with him on that. So,
0: well, anyway. Speaking of wedding stories, so the great unwashed that work here, some of the members of the staff here, some that aren't here anymore, there was a Portuguese wedding at the same time as mine. And downstairs, so we were on the main floor at the manor, and then

0: There's downstairs, and then they have a small room upstairs. So downstairs was a Portuguese wedding, and they did the midnight fish station.
1: Ooh.
0: So a bunch of the...
1: That's a winner.
0: A bunch of the people from here went downstairs and had the late night station there. A couple of members of the media who were there ended up getting cornered by people at this wedding, and they couldn't get away from conversations the Blue Jays and whatever. And what ended up happening was, so I'll use their names. So Sid Sixero was one of them. Arash Madani was the other. And Dylan Brown, who works here.
1: And they all went down for midnight
0: fish. A bunch of them went down. But what happened was, so they had, you know, those like where you take a picture and then you do the hashtag. And then that picture they were doing, it was showing up on the screen. So they took a selfie with all of them and people were like, Sid Sixero's at this wedding? Arash Madani's at this wedding? They were all in search of them. I found this out like 3 days later because I see these pictures and I see this hashtag. I'm like, wait, they're at my wedding. What's this hashtag? And then I found out the whole story like when I got back from my honeymoon like a week later. So that's what ended up happening. So the moral of the story is don't let people in the media at your wedding.
1: We did a lot of wedding and sports mix. Okay, here's another one for you. We are a couple days away from complaining about there's no soccer anymore.
0: Yep.
1: Right? We're kind of already there now. And yet...
0: CFC win last night?
1: And 0-0.
0: Okay.
1: We're like the Spain of MLS, just can't be scored on. Anyway, where was I going with that?
0: Weddings and sports.
1: So we were... No, we're going to be complaining about there's no soccer. And yet... We have a France-England game sitting right there for third place. I don't have a lot of memories growing up of watching the third place game.
0: What's the great line?
1: So is that not weird? It's like you don't want to watch it. You may not care. But two absolutely incredible nations together. Golden boot on the line.
0: Yep.
1: Could be totally impacted. So I kind of want to think tomorrow's a must watch, I got to say, as well as Sunday.
0: What does Ricky Bobby always say? If you ain't first...
1: You're last.
0: I don't remember third place games at all. I don't know that I've ever watched a third place game. Even in my...
1: I'm honestly thinking about it. I know who's won them before because we looked it up the other day. But
0: you didn't remember them.
1: No. I'm not like, let's do our top five most memorable third place games.
0: Yeah. No, I do not recall. Like, it means something to those players. But there's a little bit of like, it still sucks.
1: It's a game. We'll watch it and we are kind of starved. So Sunday, it feels like those two contrasting styles.
0: Yep.
1: It's either going to be a AI robotic defensive game that Spain controls. That is, dare we suggest, a little more on the boring side. Or most games that include this Argentinian side have been pretty phenomenal.
0: Which way are you leaning?
1: It's so hard. I just think Spain is so dominant. Their ball control is different. I don't think Argentina is going to have the opportunity to do what they did against England, right? They're just not as strong. Obviously, the Egypts, the Switzerlands, the Capo Verdes don't have what it takes. And so it was one thing for them to get all those late goals in those games. But I just think, I kind of feel like they got to score first. Like, I feel like if Spain's up 1-0, might be it.
0: Yeah, but it's weird because Argentina...
1: It's hard to count them out.
0: That's the thing. Like, here's what... I'm gonna go with what I thought was going to happen in the England-Argentina game. I think it's shockingly high scoring. I think it's 2-2.
1: Really?
0: And it goes to pens.
1: Now, Spain's given up one goal all tournament.
0: I know, but...
1: I think they're going to give up two.
0: But Argentina's been a different beast, especially late. It's like they bide their time. Maybe 2-2 is a little bit excessive. Maybe it's 1-1 and it goes to pens. But I think there's extra time that is involved in this game. I don't think it's done in regular time.
1: Could totally see that. It's just tricky. You got this historic thing. Like, we've never seen back-to-back.
0: Well, we haven't. No, it's happened, but we've never seen it.
1: But we haven't seen it.
0: Yeah.
1: And
0: we've never seen, and nobody has won the golden ball three times.
1: Right.
0: And Lionel Messi has two.
1: You know, you look at Italy after 06, not much goings. Brazil after 02. even

0: Spain, after winning in 2010, hadn't gone very far.
1: At the World Cup, yeah.
0: Had a lot of early bounces, you know what I'm saying? Germany hasn't been the same since they won in 2014. What's funny, it's like on a razor's edge here. Like, France was a game away from reaching three straight World Cup finals.
1: Yeah.
0: They were a game away, and it just kind of evaporated. Like, that's it. And now these guys have the chance to go back-to-back. And if it doesn't happen, then that kind of evaporates pretty quickly. They will do exactly what France did, which is go back-to-back, win one and lose one. But if they win two in a row, it's just, I mean, like, historical perspective, it changes everything.
1: And not that Argentina's not a good team, but we're also talking, like, what does the next generation look like without Lionel Messi?
0: Right.
1: Is this the last chance for, you know, greatness and reaching that pinnacle for a while? Like, you never know.
0: Brazil, the last to do it, 1958 and 1962.
1: Yeah.
0: That 62 game was wild.

0: Wild.
1: Whew.
0: I did pretty well in my sports bets that day.
1: Yeah, my fantasy team was really good.
0: Fantasy team was not great.
1: I would say
0: so
1: that.
0: So you're saying penalties?
1: Extra time for sure.
0: So who's the best nation that you've witnessed in soccer in your lifetime?
1: Like one team?
0: No, not a single team, a country. Because it's funny, they're both making the case here. We forget Argentina didn't do much after 1990. They went about a decade with nothing. Spain hadn't done much prior to their win. But between their Euros and what they've done here, they got to be right at the top of that list. You got your France is there, your Germany's there, but it's interesting. But
1: Argentina had some success with Maradona too. Like, they win another one. They're in that conversation.
0: Yeah.
1: Right?
0: Yeah, the back-to-back thing is just, it's very, very hard to ignore.
1: Yeah, especially because the tournament happens every 4 years. That's going to do it for us this week. A big thank you to our guests today, Craig Forrest, John Buccigross, Chris Black. Thanks to everybody behind the glass. There's way too many of you behind there to name. I apologize because we got to get out of here. Thanks to Mike Gentile, Matt Marchese signing off. Enjoy the weekend. Enjoy the baseball. Enjoy the World Cup. And we'll talk to you on Monday. Bye-bye, everybody.
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Three ways to get to the show. And I'll read your comments throughout the course of the show, as I always do. Got a couple of fine guests today. Ben Steiner, who has done a terrific job covering what has been a terrific FIFA World Cup. I'm going to miss it, kids. I'm going to miss the World Cup for a couple of reasons. First of all, it's given us great content for the shows, which is really important when you do shows like I do. And I know all the hosts feel the same way. And it's been a spectacular event. It really has been great. It's had its moments. It's had controversies. We know the usual stuff that comes with events of this magnitude. But it has really been a terrific event. I'm sorry it's done. Now, I throw a question out on X regarding the World Cup, and I probably should have centered on the, final Sunday between Spain and Argentina. Spain has clearly been the best team in the tournament. They've surrendered, one goal in the entire thing. They were so good against France, the world's number one ranked team. They just shut them down pretty much completely. You can't get the ball off them. Their technical play was just superb. And when you talk about, hey, is it a great World Cup? Where does it rank with other ones? You know, we say that about everything. Stanley Cup Final, World Series, Super Bowl. Where does it rank among the best? You can't really make that call like you do in anything until it's over. Because if Spain wins the final, and say they do it the same way against Argentina that they did against France, like 2-0, it was a great tournament, but you remember the final. You remember, you're hoping for a classic extra time thriller with a couple of lead changes. So if Spain does it, but the question I put out on X regards a third place game, and I know maybe the real soccer purist in there will go, why talk about that? And it's a fair point if you're a real soccer purist, but if you're just a fan that is enamored with this game, watching the World Cup, and you watch the major events, you do notice something completely different, don't you? Yeah. They play a bronze medal game. Now, I know in the Olympics, there are bronze medal competitions and an individual competition. Look, I don't have any problems with bronze medals or silver medals for that matter.

0: in a world event, you're the third best in the world. If you're in an individual sport, speed skating, whatever the case may be, track and field, and you finish third in the world, you feel great about winning a bronze medal. I mean, you know, you want to win the silver or gold, but you get the point. It's still, you're in the top three, and that's the upper echelon of the world. But once a team has finished playing, once the game is over, to ask them then, and you've lost, okay, now you guys are going to play for the third place. I just really wonder if anybody cares about that game. I do. And I know it's a question that comes up probably every 4 years, and of all the topics in the World Cup, it's not at the top, but it really is different. Can you imagine? So last year, Dodgers swept the Brewers four straight, and the Jays beat Seattle in that great series. They said, okay, Milwaukee and Seattle, you guys are going to play the consolation best of three. What would you think? What would you think about that? It's ridiculous. Like, when you think about it, like, I mean, but it is foreign to us. So I really wonder, and especially, okay, Croatia won the bronze medal World Cup last time out, which was great. And that's a country still, you know, unaccustomed to being that high in the world rankings at the top of everything, right? So, okay, good for them. But England and France, especially the way England lost that game to Argentina and were the third-ranked country in the second-ranked country in the world. Like, they want to be a part. Now, Argentina's in the gold medal in the championship game. But England, do you think England really wants to play a game after being the fourth-ranked team in the world and losing the way they did to Argentina? France was ranked number one, and they get shut down by Spain. So anyway, I'm curious on, and the real pure soccer fans, like, is this a game or is it just added on to the schedule for no reason? And the bigger question on the local front, of course, the Blue Jays open against the Chicago White Sox tonight. Three-game series coming up. Here it is. Are they going to be a playoff team, yes or no? Based on what we've seen, they're 2.5 back. They're last in the division, for heaven's sakes. But they're only 2.5 back of a wild card. I still hold out faith. And I don't know, maybe it's blind faith. But what do you think? 590-590, standard data and text rates may apply. Name and location, please. 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And here until 4 o'clock. And delighted to be with you as we welcome back Blue Jay baseball. Thank heavens for that. We welcome to the show now Ian Harrison, Blue Jays reporter at the Associated Press, to talk about the unofficial second half of the season that opens up tonight at Rogers Center against the Chicago White Sox. Ian, always great to have you on the show. All right, so are you still a believer when all is said and done? Do you think the Blue Jays are going to be playing in the postseason, Ian?
1: I would have to go with a no right now, or it's a long shot, perhaps, or a bit of a long shot, you know? I'm not brimming with optimism. Maybe it's because I'm a still hurting England soccer fan, but frankly, I watched a lot of Blue Jays baseball between the start of the season and now, and they have not hit like a team that forces its way into October.
0: Well, when you think about it, Ian, the Blue Jays losing the World Series kind of was like England-like, was it not? not to rub it in.
1: I've always equated them more with the Maple Leafs, I think, just the sort of era of last championship. But anyway, the Blue Jays, I mean, look, last year was remarkably special in so many ways. One thing that jumps up off the page of me right now, this team is 24-25 at home this season. Last season, they were 54-27 at home. So if they lose 2 out of 3 games to the Central leading White Sox this weekend, they will have matched last season's home loss total right out of the All-Star break. They need to be better at home. They need to hit better. They need to get some stability in their starting rotation for the second half, some dependable starts from some guys who appear to be on the downside, it has seemed in recent weeks. And they need to leapfrog a bunch of teams. They can do that because they've got a whole bunch of games against AL East opponents left, and enough opportunities to make up that pretty meager deficit. But it's probably going to require a sort of, I think it's 66 games to go. They're at 45 wins. If they don't win 40 of the remaining 66 games, you're really putting yourself right on the edge, probably, if not worse, even.

0: in this, you know, thin American league, it's hard to imagine much, much worse than a sort of 83, 84, 85 wins being the threshold for that third wild card, given where the Yankees are already and where a couple other teams are already. So a pretty tall order when you think about what has to be done in the schedule that remains.
1: Well, there's no doubt the numbers, you know, don't lie. The 2.5 back is close, but everything you said is correct, Ian. There are a lot of teams to chase, and the home record is a major concern. I'm glad you brought that up because I was doing some math before the show, and for the Blue Jays to be as good at home this year as they were last year, they'll have to go 30-2 down the stretch.
0: Yeah. I'm not happening.
1: Why that ain't happening? Like, you know, you can get on a roll, you can be a lot better, but they're not going third because that would get them to 54-27. So that's how bad they are. And never mind that 49 home game record, which is a fair thing to bring up. How about the fact that one Vladimir Guerrero Jr. has exactly zero homers in those first 49 games, and he's been he might have sat out one or two of them, but no more. And this is really the major story with this team is what's happened to Vladdy's home run power, especially at Rogers Center.
0: Yeah, the power really just such a glaring thing for Vlad this season. You know, just the fact that the All-Star break arrived and Sean Keyes had more Toronto home runs than Vladdy Guerrero was something that I don't think anyone had on any bingo card ever printed. A little bit of a green shoot maybe in that I think he had 2 in 5 games heading into the break. And one of those, you know, pretty Vlad, regular Vlad looking shot, not a wall scraper by any means, but, you know, it has just left a sort of gaping hole, you know, that even Kaz Okamoto's, fine first half could not overcome for this team. You know, you pair that with Addison Barger's sort of disappearance through injury and George Springer's decline, and it's been a rough watch, really, at times in the first few months of the season. Just failures with runners in scoring position, and that Vladdy sort of feel of a millstone feel in the middle of the lineup, rather than the good feeling that Blue Jays fans had when he came to the plate pretty much every time last October.
1: No doubt about it. And listen, yeah, I should, you know, make the distinction between the regular season and the postseason. Vladdy hasn't hit a home run at Rogers Center since last August in a regular season game, but we know what he did in the postseason. And I think largely that is gives some people at least hope that that's going to turn around, number one. And number two, if you can hit him in the most important time, that's obviously the biggest thing, which leads to the kind of MO on this team. And another reason I'm saying yes for a playoff spot, Ian, is if you look back even as far back as 2020, in the COVID season when they kind of surprised people and when the games were, you know, played in bubble-style facilities, is this team has always been good down the stretch, except in the 2024 season, of course, when they were unloading. They've really played their best baseball, it seems, in August, September, leading into the playoffs. And they didn't win playoff games until last season, but August and September's always been a pretty good time. So that leads, and you know, with the number of veterans in the lineup, and I guess that combined with the fact that, okay, so who is going to supplant them? Who's taking their playoff spot? And I still look at the teams around them, and I guess, Ian, that'll lead into the trade deadline, because I don't think anybody's got an advantage right now. I think all these teams are underachieving, quite frankly.
0: Yeah, there is a lot of underachievement in the AL, and it is going to set up a bit of a trade deadline that we haven't really seen maybe quite like this before. You know, there are so few clear sellers that business will be a little bit curtailed, perhaps, or prices will be exceptionally high, and maybe we'll see a little bit more creative dealing where teams are trading among each other, among one another, you know, sort of wannabe contenders are forced to make deals with one another to fill holes or attack weaknesses. Trading maybe trades from the Blue Jays major league roster, even rather than, you know, prospect trades. I could see the possibility of trading a young player, you know, like sort of saying, hey, maybe we can cash in something on Jonathan Clase right now and turn him into a more urgent need for this team. Although, frankly, he's kind of addressing an urgent need for this team, but, you know, maybe you would look to sell on somebody like him. You know, the prospect, perhaps, probably a little more of a long shot that an expiring contract gets moved out of town here, but I'm sure the Blue Jays would listen if someone came.

0: calling about Dalton Varsho, for instance. I think that might be kind of the reality for the Blue Jays in particular, and probably a bunch of their rivals in this wild card hunt. You're probably maybe making buy-sell moves, if you will, you know, moving out pieces, but trying to bolster something elsewhere.
1: Well, that's true. You know, Ian, I guess when you look at it too, you mentioned Klasse, that's a good example, you know, like, so you say bring in another bat and what do you move out and who would you trade? Klasse has been one of their more effective hitters in recent games. So if the idea is to try to, you know, keep your playoff hopes alive and get into the postseason, maybe you're just better off using him as opposed to thinking dealing him or doing something else. Because end of the day, I mean, listen, Vladdy, Kirk, Springer, Varsho, if you're keeping them, these guys are the everyday players, and you're not going to get anybody in a deal that's going to supplant them out of the lineup. So if they don't get hitting, does it really matter what they do at the trade deadline?
0: Yeah, I think that's a fair point. You know, I mean, exactly. You know, the Class A's of the world are sort of last month, Yohendrick Piñongos. You know, guys can have a good month, but yeah, you need those guys who you expect big seasons from, and that's been the real sort of hallmark of this team and its shortcomings, that they have not got anything close to they needed for various reasons, from Vlad, from Springer, from Kirk, Barger. You know, Okamoto has kind of delivered, but Varsho has been, frankly, a bit of a disappointment, and probably on both sides of the ball, I think it's fair to say. If those guys don't come through, if your regulars aren't contributing, it's going to be exceptionally difficult for this team to force its way into contention.
1: That's indeed the case. Ian Harrison with us from the Associated Press. Roger Lajoie, Sportsnet Today. Coming up tonight, Blue Jays and the Chicago White Sox as the unofficial second half of the season kicks off at Rogers Center. Jays 2.5 back of a wild card, 6 games under 500, and they're all big games now as the Jays play their 50th home game of the season tonight. Hard to believe we're already that far into the season. Ian, you already alluded to it. Let's talk a little bit more. The offense has been the scapegoat for this team, and rightfully so, because it has been such a drop-off from last year with so many players having great years, and this year everyone having subpar career years. So, I mean, that's really been a bad stretch. But, boy, the starting pitching, which was supposed to be the strength of this team, you go back to the start of the season, Ian, and it's like they had, what, 8-9 starting pitchers. And even when they picked up Max Scherzer, there was a thought of, what'd you pick up Max Scherzer for? What do you need him for? And then you see Ponce goes down, and Scherzer doesn't pitch. And Lauer gets traded eventually after an up-and-down situation. And Berríos gets hurt. And even the guys you count on, their last starts, you watch Savage, Bieber, and Gausman, you're going, holy smokes, even the most reliable of the starting pitchers haven't been able to get it done. Talk about the importance of that before, you know, people saying, well, add to the bullpen or whatever. We never thought for a second, I don't think any of us did, that starting pitching was going to be on the forefront when it came to the trade deadline with this ball club. But based on recent results and the entire season of work, maybe that's right at the top of the list.
0: Yeah, I think it should be, you know, and really it's my concern is probably highest with Bieber and maybe next highest with Gausman. Savage, I think we have to remember, this is a guy who's still technically a rookie. I know he had incredible October and last year, but he's pitched this year sort of like he pitched at times in the minors last year. I think inconsistency is sort of has to be expected there, and just having him in the rotation is good enough for me. Just provide some stability, provide a start every 5 days, because you've seen the knock-on effects when you don't have that stability. But it's the idea of expecting something big or something, a big sort of consistent, important contributions down the stretch here from the guys who were a little more in sort of the advanced years and coming off injuries. Gausman's racked up so many innings, as we know, over his career. Bieber coming back from an injury really just doesn't seem to have the command that is necessary for him to avoid being victimized by the home run ball. Scherzer obviously still working it out in the minors, find a way to sort of get health and ability to line up and be able to deliver here. Those riches of March when it seemed the Blue Jays were just overflowing with starting pitching options are a very distant memory. And maybe it's time. I don't know what. Frankly, I don't know what you can do, but except go shopping and hope to find something. Maybe the idea has been floated that that's a scenario where you might try to make a trade to acquire a starter who has some control beyond this season and look for a young pitcher in the sort of, obviously you want to find the next, everyone's looking for the next Varland again this year, but that kind of situation, you could maybe find a way to stabilize this group that way, because it has gone from, really the sort of the rock on which this team was supposed to be built to a very shaky foundation at this point.
1: Yeah, unfortunately, that does look to be the case. I got to believe, even though the trade deadline is August 3rd, I believe that a decision is going to be made one way or the other sooner rather than later. I mean, first of all, when you're a team that's trailing, if you're going to bring in guys, I think you'd like to bring them in as soon as possible to augment your team. And you get a good look in these next six games here. I mean, three against the White Sox, three against the Rays. It sounds weird to say that for the White Sox, but they are a first-place team. They are a comparable team. They are a team you're kind of chasing in the wild card because they are just, virtually tied at the top of their division. So that may be a team you need to beat. And the Rays, of course, are leading the division 12 up. If the Jays can win 4 out of 6 here, maybe the tune and the kind of tone of our conversation changes, Ian, but they're definitely running out of time here.
0: Yeah, I'm of the opinion that it will take a disaster between now and the trade deadline for anything less than a sort of soft buy to happen. You know, I really think that even if they limped in at 5-6 games under, the Blue Jays brain trust would still try as hard as they could to make some moves to bolster things, even if it hadn't really shown a dramatic change from the form we saw in the sort of few weeks leading up to the All-Star break. Frankly, I think it was the 3 weeks up to the break where the Blue Jays took most of their hurt. I think they went 7-12 in the last 19 before the break, where they had battled back to 500, came home for that series against the Phillies, and then dipped under again, I think, with the sweep against the Rangers, and that really sort of started a bit of a run that sort of, sunk them this extra spot below 500 here. The idea that things could change in 3 weeks if they go 12-7 even, right? You're right back at 500 and everything looks a lot rosier. But, I when you got a $300 million payroll and the World Series is so close in your rearview mirror, you're probably trying pretty hard to add in this mediocre American League, do what you can, no matter what your record says, 5 games under or right at 500.
1: I would totally agree with that. I would expect a major calamity, the only thing being stopping the Jays from at least trying to add. It's almost your incumbent with the size of the payroll and where the team has been at. Before I let you go then, Ian, how about some of the teams that they have to chase? And one of the more discouraging things probably of all, I'm the guy who's saying they're making the playoffs and we're having this discussion that the sky is falling. But one of the discouraging things is, of course, now the Jays are last in their division. Both Boston and Baltimore have leaped in front of them. I think the Orioles have been a classic underachiever a la Blue Jays all year. But my goodness, the Boston Red Sox have just come out of nowhere, it appears, and are look like a juggernaut and just continue to get things done. And you talk about a team, how you're playing heading into the trade deadline or the All-Star break, if it's any reflection. Well, they've won 9 straight games, and they are leading the Rays 9-0 in the top of the 7th as we speak at Fenway Park. What about those two teams?
0: Yeah, that's where the Blue Jays are really going to have to make some hay, I think. They have not been good in the division so far this season, and you're basically neck and neck with these teams. I know it says last place, but it's, you could argue it's a bit more of a virtual last place, the Red Sox recent form notwithstanding. I think that, frankly, the Blue Jays should feel that they are better than those teams, and, that doesn't count for anything, but that's where you sort of have to start setting things straight, I think, is beating the teams in your division, beating the teams around you. It's hard to predict what those teams could be down the stretch.

0: it might not be a strong argument, but I think top to bottom, the Blue Jays should probably feel like they are better than those teams. And the road into the playoffs starts by showing that.
1: Yes, indeed. Spencer Miles gets the ball tonight for the Blue Jays. He's been one of their better starters, actually, in recent games. Anthony Kay on the hill for the White Sox. Note, once again, the game is a 7:15 start tonight at Rogers Center. It is an Apple TV production this evening. So you can still listen to the game on Sportsnet 590 The Fan. We have full coverage here beginning with the pregame at 7 o'clock. Ian Harrison always has full coverage on the Blue Jays. He covers them for Associated Press and joins us on our Sportsnet Today show. It's always fun to chat with you, Ian. We'll see you at the ballpark.
0: Thanks, Roger.
1: Ian Harrison joining us from Associated Press. Always great stuff from him. And again, 7:15 game time tonight. You're heading to the ballpark tonight. Just be careful out there, especially if you're, you know, we've had just terrible air quality in the city and the surrounding areas of Ontario. And so it's not a night to be spending a lot of time outside. And of note, the Canadian Baseball League postponing all of its games tonight again for a second straight night. There are games in Hamilton, London, Brantford, and they won't be played this evening, and that's likely a good call. So be careful out there if you're heading to the ballpark. And again, it's 7:15 is first pitch tonight with the Blue Jays and the White Sox. Apple TV, but you can hear the game right here on Sportsnet 590, The Fan. I'm saying the Blue Jays are a playoff team. What are you saying? 590, standard text rates may apply. And put your name and location, please, on the text. Love to hear from you, and let's see what you're thinking about. I also asked you about the third game place game at the World Cup. Texter says, if you get two goals in the third place game after you've basically been eliminated, shouldn't there be an asterisk next to them? Honestly, I hate the third place game. Of course, you're referring to the fact the Golden Boot is still up for grabs, too. And, all right, again, it's an individual award, but England's playing France. And we know how tight England gets and how tight they've played. But now, with the pressure off, and France and England, there's a rivalry between the two countries. That's got the potential to be a more wide-open game. And quite often, the third-place game is an entertaining game because it's more wide-open. And if that determines the Golden Boot, is that fair? I guess I'm not alone in some people questioning that. But it is what it is. Look, a sport has its own things, right? There's things about any sport, no matter how much you love it, you can hate. Another thing about soccer, and I bring it up all, and we all know how we feel about diving, but referee's time. I'm watching the Argentina-England, the end of the game. When's the game over? Like, I mean, they were at whatever, how many minutes it was. And it's, when's the game over? 2 minutes passes. It's whenever the referee decides to blow the whistle. But that's the way it is. That's the way it is in the sport. And the purists will tell you, you just don't get it. I'm telling you, at some point, someone's going to address that. At some point. I would think you'd have to. Peter in Toronto weighed in on the Blue Jays. Says you can add John Schneider to the leave them alone list. He's the right guy for the organization. Peter, thank you. A lot of people pointing the fingers at Schneider this season. And we did the shows yesterday. I asked a similar question. A lot of people said, leave Springer alone. Leave Gausman alone. Jays fans do not even want any entertaining discussion at all about those guys leaving. Period. Case closed. So I would tend to agree. I tend to agree because especially if you're going for it, but they're going to have to be better. Springer in particular, as we head down the stretch, 100%. And are they capable? Of course they are. We know what they can do. We just saw it right up until November 1st of last year. 590-590 is the text line. Standard data and text rates may apply. Hit me up on X at the Rog 590 or drop an email, Roger at sportsnet590.ca. What do you think of this third place game at the World Cup? And are the Blue Jays a playoff team this year? Do you still have the faith? I'm saying yes. I'm still saying it definitively. And yes, I can read and I see the standings and I've watched the team. I just look at this team and after 162 games, they're really going to be 79-83. I don't believe it. Do you? 590-590. Get your thoughts. We'll do it right to the top of the hour. It has been a great World Cup. Ben Steiner has provided great coverage at Sports Illustrated, their soccer writer, and has been on many of our shows, and he's coming up in moments right here on Sportsnet Today. I'm Roger Lajoie on Sportsnet 590 The Fan.
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0: 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Roger Lajoie with you to the top of the hour. Blair and Barker coming up between 4 and 6. Fan pregame at 6. And Blue Jays baseball back on the airwaves. It's an Apple TV game tonight, kids. So no Sportsnet TV coverage, but you can listen in right here at Sportsnet 590 The Fan from the ballpark tonight. As the Blue Jays look to get back into this wild card. Well, they're still in the wild card race. Not get back into it. But get to a position where it's totally obvious they have to be sellers at the trade deadline. Are they still a playoff team? Yes or no? 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I will read those later in this hour. Right now, though, it is time to talk about the FIFA World Cup and what a World Cup it has been for sure. Ben Steiner, Sports Illustrated soccer writer, joins us to talk about, also the co-host of the Northern Football Podcast. Ben, great to have you on the show once again. Here we are down to the last two games. Ben, quickly, I don't want to belabor the point, but the third place game is of how much significance to the participants this year in your mind?
1: It's a tough one when you look at the third place game, and we kind of think of it as this meaningless game. In a lot of ways it is, but it's over $2 million of prize money that's on the line. For England, it would be their best World Cup finish since they won the World Cup in 1966. So there is some meaning to the third place game, but it's a game that nobody wants to play, of course, because the whole point of the tournament is to win the World Cup.
0: Well, and especially too, because we were talking about it off air here, a lot of the staff. And, you know, when you have teams like England and France who have such high expectations, maybe it's a great story for a Croatia or a, like if Canada ever had the chance of playing the third place game, they'd be all over. This would be the most crucial thing is to, you know, be the third place finishers. But the more established soccer countries, maybe not so much. And especially, you know, France. And now listen, a full credit to Spain. I'm not going to blame France. But boy, they were surprisingly taken care of pretty easily, I thought, by Spain.
1: Yeah, I mean, you look at the Spain defensive setup. They've allowed just one goal through their seven games up to this point. They've been absolutely exceptional. And whether it was, you know, dealing with Cape Verde's attackers or Kylian Mbappe and the French front line, they really had no problems dealing with it. And I think that's going to be a real concern for Argentina when you look at this final. But when it comes to, you know, France or England in the third place game, I think for France, the intensity won't be there, but I could see a world where there is a little bit of intensity for England, especially because, you know, a guy like Harry Kane, for example, he's 33 years old. Who knows what the next 4 years have in store for him, whether he can remain at national team level and potentially go to a World Cup at 37 years old, being the player that he is. And so maybe he does want, you know, a World Cup medal to bring in his career. And that would probably solidify him as England's best ever striker. If he is able to get that, because it would be England's best finish in 66.
0: Well, and he's got six goals along with Bellingham as well, and the Golden Boot still up for grabs. So, yeah, I suppose there will be some intrigue at least. And it is two soccer powers playing in that third-place game. But the reason they got to the third-place game is a result, of course, of the semifinals. And let's talk about them. And everyone in the soccer world, Ben, and we haven't had a chance, you and I, to talk about this. I'm curious as to your perception of this. England makes a coaching change to stop this kind of, you know, English thing of getting the yips when they're up 1-0 and sitting back too much, a la Italy did back in the day. And what happens again? They sit back, Argentina takes it to them, and they lose in heartbreaking fashion with goals at the 85 and 91-minute mark. It's always devastating to lose a game like that, but to lose it in the kind of same way they've lost other international matches must be doubly difficult.
1: I think with England, you get to a point where, you know, they're sitting there 1-0 up late in the game. They can't help but think of potentially playing in a World Cup final. And that allows them to kind of get in their heads. And then it's against an Argentina team that has done this in every game, whether

0: whether it was Switzerland or Egypt or Cabo Verde, like they've been able to hold this off against every team. They don't make it easy on themselves, but they effectively only play with absolute 100% intensity for 10 minutes, and it's usually enough for them to come out with the win. And Messi has proven that he's still the best player in the world, and there's only so much even a team like England can do against him.
1: No, indeed. And Messi and Argentina move on with a chance to defend their title. Do you think, and I subscribe, you know, when I get into this theory very much, though, Ben, when a team, and it doesn't matter what the sport is, whether it's a World Cup or any sport, it doesn't make any difference. It went back to the Egypt game where it looked like they were dead. The England game, they looked like they were dead. They have not played their great soccer. The theatrics of the late comeback, Messi leading the way, it has been absolutely astounding the way Argentina has been able to survive. But once you do survive like that, you see teams in a lot of sports just with that feeling, you know what? We're not going to be beat. You're never beat because you've defied all the mathematical possibilities, not once, but twice and maybe three times if you look back further in the tournament. And they haven't been at their best, but when they are at their best, they have been electric. Do you think that helps them against Spain, or is Spain just too technically good as they showed against the French?
0: I think this will be a boring game, to be honest. It's going to be cagey. It's going to, Spain has not played the most exciting soccer, albeit very tactically adept during this World Cup. And that's going to frustrate Argentina for, you know, probably 75 minutes of this game. And then it's going to come down to a moment of brilliance. And there are more players on that Argentina team that can come up with a moment of brilliance. We've seen, you know, Julian Alvarez come up with a massive strike in the semi or in the quarterfinal. We've seen Enzo Fernandez do it, Emi Martinez in net as well. And then it's going to, you know, fall on probably can Lamine Yamal or Rodri pull something out to do something for Spain. And I think that if this game stays quiet as I expect it to, it probably leans Argentina's way, because this is a team that it's going to be Lionel Messi's last World Cup game. Like, I don't see a world where he's playing in the World Cup at 44 years old in 4 years' time. Although, you know, with his level, how much could he drop off the next 4 years? That has to be a consideration. But I do think that the intensity that Argentina brings and the fact that they just don't lose games is going to make this a massive challenge for Spain.
1: Well, it'll be a fascinating game to watch for sure. Let's hope it's better than a tight game. And that's one of the ways you remember the tournament. Ben Steiner, Sports Illustrated soccer writer, co-host of the Northern Football Podcast, joining us. I'm Roger Lajoie. As the third place game goes Saturday at 5, Sunday's final, 3 p.m. Eastern time, and Argentina and Spain, England against France. So back to Spain and their ability and ball possession. You've kind of already answered the question, but just to elaborate a little bit on that, people just see Spain as a team that doesn't panic, and Argentina has had these kind of moments in the tournament, and we've already discussed that they've had to come back. Is that not a factor for them as well, you know, when you look at them? And I'm kind of surprised, Ben, that you're picking Argentina, that you didn't make it easily, but does Spain maybe not get the full credit it deserves just because they're not the most exciting team to watch at times?
0: I do think that there's a bit of that where you can kind of look past Spain at times, but they haven't necessarily been able to come up with big moments. And like, it's been, you know, very straightforward. It was very nuts and bolts, their dismantling of France. And they've kind of had this procedural aspect to a lot of their World Cup so far. But I think when it comes down to a final, there's such an emotional edge to it and handling pressure. And I think this Argentina team, first of all, has done it 4 years ago for many of the players in 2022. And the fact that Lionel Messi is treated like a god in that country and around the world from a lot of soccer fans, that the fight that will be in those Argentina players will probably be immense. And I don't know whether Spain can hold that tight for, you know, 90 minutes plus. So I think they're going to be in this. They've only allowed 10 shots through their game so far, one goal. But I'm not sure whether they can completely hold off, you know, just the willpower of Argentina, even if the skill level is probably fairly similar.
1: Okay, interesting. We'll be fun to see both games for sure. We got to take a step back, look at the tournament overall. Ben, is now where it comes to the end. I'm sad to see it end. I think diehard soccer fans, casual soccer fans, anybody, the tournament has been terrific. Now, the expansion of the tournament was a big story at the start of the World Cup. It really did not become a big story at all because I don't think there were that many blowout games, and it was a bit more watered down than

0: previous World Cups. You got it. You go from 32 to 48 teams. That's going to happen. Now the buzzword is it may be going as high as 64. Your thoughts on this year's tournament at 48 teams and now 64. Is that just a case of just total greed, or is the world, you know, with so many soccer countries and good soccer countries not qualifying for the World Cup, is that the way to go?
1: I think a 64-team World Cup is actually better than a 48-team World Cup, and it's a lot of teams, but you're not talking about actually really adding much more to the tournament. Like, we had 104 games this summer. With 64 teams, you can have the setup and very easily just bring the top two per group and make your round of 32. And so I think it's probably worthwhile to do a 64-team World Cup because it's just easier to understand, because that whole third-place team thing with the 48 teams was quite difficult to understand. And it also ensures that you get, all of the big teams in terms of an Italy. The plan from FIFA is clearly, how can we get China or potentially India with their populations into the mix? And I don't think a 64-team World Cup does that, albeit it gives them a better shot. But I do think there's some concern when it comes to South America, which only has 10 countries in their confederation and would probably have 8 spots. And that takes a lot of value out of qualifying in their confederation. So I think there will be some adjustments maybe to the global landscape of soccer in order to handle a 64-team World Cup. But in terms of the actual way a tournament works, 64 teams is a lot easier than 48.
0: Makes perfect sense in terms of the structure of it. You're right about that. I don't think there's any question, after some reservations as well, that North America and all the cities hosting, including Toronto and Vancouver, did a spectacular job doing that. There were some real concerns actually heading into the tournament, Ben, about how this was going to go. This was all about money, and the money made has been spectacular. And it's had its moments and it's had its blips. Let's not sugarcoat it too much. But overall, I got to believe, and I know, look, the World Cup is only every 4 years, but for younger people in particular, man, I think I can say with a fair degree of confidence that this is not the last time they're going to see a World Cup in North America.
1: 100%. With the way that hosts are awarded, and when you host a World Cup, your confederation can't host usually for the 2 times after that. So it looks like the 2038 World Cup is probably bound for at least the United States. And then who knows whether other countries, including Canada, could potentially grab some games from that. There's good news about the Olympic Stadium in Montreal. They're going to complete the renovations on that. Could Montreal become a World Cup city at some point? They're all potential, but I do think 2038 will see the World Cup at least back on these shores. You know, who knows whether above the 49th parallel or not.
0: Well, that leads into Canada, and never mind the economics of it, because yes, that news from Montreal is interesting. If the Olympic Stadium can be renovated inside to make it more palatable to and revitalize it as a facility, it's a stadium with 50,000 plus seats, which is not available outside of Vancouver or anywhere in this country. So that is a big plus. But from the competitiveness of the Canadian team, their best showing, to the future of the game, I got to believe, Ben, like, if there's a negative here for Canadian soccer, I sure didn't see it.
1: There's very little. I mean, the situation surrounding the Vancouver Whitecaps and whether their future is in Vancouver from an ownership perspective, from a venue management perspective, is a major concern for Canadian soccer, because there's a lot of children that are able to go through the Whitecaps Academy program and actually don't have to pay to be in that program a lot of the time. Some do, of course, and the money in the pay-to-play system can be exceptionally high, as it is in the U.S., but that Whitecaps program has almost 30,000 youth soccer players involved in it in some level, and if the team leaves, that program would leave too, and that's a massive player development pathway for Canadian soccer. Even if it's not entirely reflected on the national team as it currently is, it certainly is reflected on the Canadian under-20 men's and women's teams, which, of course, will eventually feed players to the national team. And the under-20 men's team actually going to see Jesse Marsh back on the sideline in just a week when he takes the U-20 national team to their CONCACAF championships, which proves as the qualifiers for the LA 2028 Olympics. So there's not many concerns with Canadian soccer coming out of this tournament. A lot of good things, but with the Whitecaps, with the developmental pathway, the viability of the Canadian Premier League, even, it's not all good news. And I think that's important to consider.
0: No, that's a good consideration and a good summary, 100% there. World Cup wraps up with the third place game on Saturday. England and France, two disappointed teams to be there, but we'll see what kind of show they put on. And of course, the championship game, Argentina against Spain on Sunday at 3 o'clock from the Meadowlands in New Jersey. Ben Steiner, Sports Illustrated soccer writer, co-host of the Northern Football Podcast, joins us on a regular basis throughout the World Cup. And Ben, we always appreciate your insight. Enjoy the last two games. Thanks again.
1: Should be fun. Always good to be on with you guys.
0: Thank you, Ben. Ben Steiner, love his insight for sure. Should be a good one. Should be a great one, one would hope, with those two teams battling in the final of the World Cup. I'll be sad when it's over. Okay, we got a couple of minutes to get to your text. 590-590. I won't be able to get to them all, but most of them. And I appreciate everybody texting in. Bob in Burlington, regular texter. Bob, always great to hear from you. Thank you, sir. And I hope you are doing well. And mentioned to hear it on Bob heard on the Fan this morning. 131 players in MLB have 10 homers or more, and the Jays only have one. Bob, that is the truth, isn't it? And he agrees the World Cup has been excellent, but until England gets a guy like Messi, they will always lose to Argentina. Bob, thank you. They certainly don't have the closer of Messi, but again, nobody in the world has another Messi, I suppose, too, Bob. I appreciate you, sir. Thanks. Be well. Claudio, King City. Hey, Rog, everyone is concerned about the trade deadline moves for the Jays, and that will sort itself out, depending on how the team plays in the next couple of weeks. My bigger concern is we have a franchise player in Vlad signed to a huge long-term contract. This is more than just a slump, and if he can't carry this team the way he's supposed to, that contract will become an albatross around the Jays' neck for signing any expensive free agents down the road to replace his production, especially if some kind of salary cap comes out of the new CBA. Claudio, thank you. Claudio, there is absolutely no question that Vladimir Guerrero Jr. is an integral and extremely important part of the Blue Jays franchise and their future success. And his lack of power this year and his very subpar season compared to his career numbers coming in the first year of a $500 million contract is definitely a major concern. You hope it's a blip. You hope he'll be much better, not just in the next 13 years, but the rest of this season. And that's about all I can say about that. I still have faith he will be. Man, does he never need to hit a couple of homers at Rogers Center, like starting tonight? Okay, how about that? I'll make a prediction. Two homers for Vladdy tonight. Maurice in Orangeville says, happy Smoky Friday. Maurice, thank you. Let's hope the smoke goes away sooner rather than later. He admires my enthusiasm, Maurice does, and he's been a longtime Blue Jay fan forever himself, but he says he doesn't think it's going to be their year. Thank you, Maurice. You know, maybe when it comes down to, maybe it just isn't their year. Right from the start of the year, it just, if it's not one thing, it's another with this franchise, right? Maybe it's just not their year. I'm still giving them a couple of weeks at least. Steve in Brantford is too, because Steve just says on the text line, Jays just need to get and stay healthy. Steve, thank you. Of all the reasons the Jays are where they are after being in the World Series last year, and it's an excuse, you know, but maybe it's not an excuse. It's an explanation. Injury is right at the top. Thing is now, though, everybody's basically healthy. And, but I'm not giving up on him. Neither is Peter in Toronto. He texted in earlier. He texted in again, and he says, the Jays will be in the playoffs. I agree with you totally. Peter, thank you. I got one supporter here. A lot of people bailing on the Jays. Mark in North York says they're not going to make the playoffs. They're their most inconsistent team this year, and their offense was horrible. Then it improved. Then the pitching got bad, and you can't win that way. There's always next year with a new manager because Schneider has to go. Mark, thank you. Well, we had a Schneider supporter and now a Schneider backer here for the Blue Jays. I don't think management's got anything to do with this year's team performing the way they have. Too many guys in the lineup on a daily basis, not nearly as good as they are most years. And that includes pitchers and hitters, but especially hitters. James in Orangeville. I think a starting pitcher has to be on the back burner. A bat or a trusty bullpen arm has to come first. Adding one starter isn't going to help the team as much as an impactful bat or a reliable bullpen arm. We have four guys who can get it done when they're right. And when they're not right, one starter is not going to do enough for this team. I think we're a playoff team. It's hard to imagine a team goes a full season like this. Even Hoff will be gone or figure it out. James, thank you. Here's hoping that's indeed the case. Hey, it's an Apple TV game tonight, so it's not on Sportsnet TV, but guess what? The game's right here.

0: on Sportsnet 590 The Fan, starting with pregame coverage at 7 o'clock. 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Thanks to Derek Brandeo, technical director. Great job, Derek. And Christian Chiniti, as always. Christian, thank you for putting the show together. Ian Harrison, Ben Steiner, our guests. Thanks to them. I'm Roger Lajoie. I'll be hosting the radio broadcast tonight, and I'll talk to you Sunday morning between 9 and 11. But stick around. Blair and Barker are going to really dive into the Blue Jays. They're on from 4 to 6. Have a great weekend, everybody. 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
1: From the 680 News Radio Traffic Center, I'm Carrie Prunskis. Toronto bound on the QEW on the downside of the Burlington Skyway. The left lane is blocked, and this is due to a collision. Traffic is jammed from Nikola Tesla. And the eastbound 407 ramp to Lakeridge is closed because of a collision. 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
6: All right, well, the 2026 championship season is resuming tonight in Toronto. And as a result, they brought us back from our All-Star break. It is Jeff Blair and Kevin Barker. This is Blair and Barker on Sportsnet 590, The Fan of Sportsnet. How you doing, Barker?
7: Good, how are you, bud?
6: I'm doing well. Nice break. Everything was perfect. As a matter of fact, I got to be in, we're going to be joined by Tristan Peters in a few minutes, from the Chicago White Sox, product of Winkler, Manitoba, which is 7K away from where I grew up. And I was actually in his hometown this weekend, and people are pretty excited.
7: Yeah, they should be.
6: Kid in the All-Star
7: they
6: game.
7: Should be.
6: It's a
7: pretty
6: great
7: cool.
6: story.
7: Oh, absolutely.
6: It's a great story. So he joins us, pardon me, he joins us in a few minutes from the Rogers Centre. He'll be in the White Sox lineup tonight, hitting eighth as the Jays and White Sox begin the post-All-Star break portion of their regular season. A reminder that tonight's game is an Apple TV exclusive, but don't panic. You'll be able to hear it on Sportsnet 590 The Fan. And don't panic. We'll be along following the game with Blue Jays talk. All right, without further ado, let's go to the first lineup submitted by John Schneider after the All-Star game. Interesting lineup, Kevin. Ernie Clement leading off. Vladdy, Okamoto, Springer in left field, which is the first time, I think, I can't remember the last time he's played in the outfield.
7: Mm-mm. Don't want to remember.
6: Kirk, Varsho, stop it. Valenzuela, Urias, Straw, Spencer Miles on the mound. First time we have seen Brandon Valenzuela and Alejandro Kirk in the lineup at the same time. They are, of course, the two catchers the Jays are carrying. Looks to me like John said, get my best hitters in the lineup.
7: Well, yeah, I think they're facing a lefty, obviously, tonight. I think this is kind of the way you would draw it up, right? You throw your best righties out there. You get your best lineup on the field as much as you possibly can. Jeff, it is win mode. There ain't no more messing around, man. Like, there ain't no running people out there trying to see if they're going to figure it out. If you got a guy who knows how to handle the bat and go line to line like Valenzuela can, run him out there as much as you can run him out there. So I'm assuming and I'm hoping, fingers crossed, this won't be the last time we see this lineup.
6: All right, and let's just kind of do a quick reset because it was the All-Star break, the American League winning 4-0. Yeah, pretty much. Well, if you're a fan of pitching, it was good. The Rays are leading the American League East. They are 56-39, currently getting the bejesus beat out of them by the Boston Red Sox.
7: My Red Sox.
6: Your Red Sox. The Yankees are 54-42. The Red Sox, they are within 10 games of the American League East lead for the first time this year. More importantly, they are now in a wild card spot. Baltimore's 46-51, and Kevin, with 66 games left to go, your Toronto Blue Jays are 45-51. They are 2.5 out of a wild card spot. If you're interested in chances of making the postseason, right now their percentage chances of making the postseason are someplace around 19%, along with just about everybody else below them. I mean, again, we've talked about this. It's not a very good year for the American League. So let's be optimistic and say they have a 20% chance of making the playoffs. And, of course, the next sort of signature moment or thing we'll be looking at is the trade deadline coming up. But this team, I mean, they got to make some hay. They're going to end up adding at the trade deadline anyhow, I think, because I just...
7: American League.
6: American League.
7: You can say it, Jeff.
6: American League. I don't necessarily buy that argument, but that's what they're going to do. Hmm. Indications are we're kind of getting is that they're going to end up doing it. But, boy, it would sure be nice if they went on a bit of a heater and at least forced Ross Atkins into maybe considering to make more additions than he would otherwise make.
7: Yeah, for me anyway, you can't take this team serious until they get to 500. You mentioned the deadline. There's 16 games until that deadline. If they go 11-5, Jeff, they are 56 and 56. That would mean they're 500. So for me,

0: you get to 500, then you can start saying, you can start having a legit conversation about your team and guys taking steps forward. So hopefully, fingers crossed, you got to have a little Red Sox run in you. Like, you're going
1: to have to.
0: You're going to have to start sweeping people.
1: Red Sox have won 10 in a row.
0: Yeah, this winning series thing, you know, it's good, and it's fine. But every once in a while, you're going to have to start sweeping people, and hopefully everything comes together. And the time off, Vladdy's back, feels better.
1: Yeah.
0: Start carrying the team every once in a while.
1: You know, looking Vladdy looked a little better going into the All-Star break. He looked a little better going into the All-Star break. That's what I'm going with. I don't know if anybody else is going to necessarily agree with me, but I'm going with it because I feel unduly optimistic.
0: You know,
1: I do.
0: Trust the athlete.
1: 3 games against the White Sox out the gate. 4 against Tampa Bay. Those games are all at home. Then the Jays go on to Boston for a 3-game series, and then they've got the Nationals. They go to Washington for 3 games against the Nationals.
0: Then the Cardinals.
1: Good teams.
0: Yeah.
1: And that takes us up to the trade deadline. Mm-hmm. They will be in Houston the day of the trade deadline.
0: Yep.
1: And at that point, they'll be facing the Astros. I mean, they're facing a bunch of teams that are around them in the wild card race these next three series.
0: All these teams are better than they are.
1: So far.
0: Basically where we're at.
1: So far.
0: Yeah.
1: Well, the Chicago White Sox have been one of the real surprise teams this year. I as much as the American League has been kind of so-so, I don't think any of us thought the Chicago White Sox would be where they are. Not only do they play good baseball, they're fun.
0: They are fun.
1: They have turned into a very fun team to watch. And there's a lot of good stories in that team, and one of them is our next guest. He is Tristan Peters. I can call him All-Star Tristan Peters.
0: A native
1: of Winkler, Manitoba, joining us on Blair and Barker. Tristan, thanks so much for joining us today. I was in your hometown this weekend. I'm from Morden, and I was visiting family. Hey, you're a pretty big deal out there, I can tell you that. Congratulations on the season. Congratulations on the All-Star game. First question I wanted to ask you, I know that your wife, Erin, had a back issue with the All-Star game. How is she doing?
2: Yeah, thank you guys for having me on. She's doing better. We got an MRI here in Toronto. Just seems that she's got a bulged disc. She should be all right. It's going to take some time to heal. But she's been carrying that baby, our baby, around for a lot and really taking on that load.
1: Oh, good. We're glad that at least they know what it is, and we hope that she gets better soon. Hey, tell us a little bit about your journey from Winkler to the All-Star game, including a pit stop along the way with the Savannah Bananas, which I got to tell you, I didn't know until I was doing some reading.
0: Put that on your bingo card.
1: Yeah, that's
0: pretty
1: quite
0: cool stuff, actually.
1: It is, but tell us, you know. Playing ball in Winkler, I used to call it hardball in southern Manitoba, but playing ball in Winkler, how did you get to where you are now?
2: Yeah, obviously it's been a long journey. Started off in Winkler. Baseball's not as huge there as it is in the U.S., or I don't know how it is here in Toronto. But, so I kind of had to leave my hometown to go to Okotoks, get a little more exposure. I was there for 2 years of my high school career. And then I went to Chandler Gilbert Community College in Arizona, 2 years there, one was COVID year. And then went off to Southern Illinois, had a good year there, mid-major D1. And then I played for the Bananas, 17 games, I believe it was, pretty short time. But that was just college summer ball. It wasn't banana ball yet.
1: Okay.
2: And but we did some dances, we did some stuff like that. And, I mean, I had a blast, honestly. It was a lot of fun. I got drafted by the Brewers, traded the Giants, traded the Rays, and then ultimately traded here. And, you know, I got that big league opportunity out of camp and just been trying to make the most of it. And found myself the All-Star game, just super grateful for that, and had a blast. It was truly amazing.
0: Tristan, now, through all the trades that you went through, I went through some trades too. It's not the easiest thing to do, pick your family up and move people around and just mentally try and grind your way through establishing yourself in that organization. What did you keep telling yourself every time you were traded?
2: Yeah, I mean, the first one was definitely the hardest one, having no idea what was going to happen. I think the hardest part was just meeting new people and trying to really establish yourself on that team. But

0: the next one, I was like, you know what, I'm kind of excited for it, get to meet some new guys, showcase my talent with a different team. So I think just I try to go into it with a positive mindset, just be excited to get a change of scenery, I guess. And same thing going into the White Sox. And I'm fortunate to have joined such a fun team, exciting guys, and just really just a lot of great friends here.
1: Tristan, when did you sort of realize that, you know, not only were you going to make the White Sox, but that you were going to be playing a pretty regular role in there as well?
0: Yeah, I honestly, out of camp, I was fairly confident that I was going to go to AAA because we have a lot of talent here. And so I wasn't sure. I just told my wife, I'm like, let's just prepare for Charlotte, going to Charlotte. And then 2 days before camp concluded, I think they told me I made the team, and I was like, no way. And they told me my role. They wanted me to bunt and stuff like that and just really cause chaos, I guess. And then I started to get more regular opportunities end of April, maybe more beginning of May. And, you know, I just tried to make the most of those, and now we're here. It's just crazy.
2: Tristan, why do you think, you know, your stats, 301 with the six homers, 301's pretty good. I don't think that's all bunting, creating chaos, like you just mentioned. But why do you think you're having a good year, sort of taking that little next step?
0: You know, I tried to be coachable with our hitting coaches and just kind of learn from them. And they've told me some things about my swing that we've worked on. And I think part of it's that. And then also just having the confidence too in myself, like knowing I am a big leaguer and I can do this. And as well as the adjustment to major league pitching. I feel really confident where my swing's at and all that stuff. So, yeah.
1: So tell us how you found out you were going to the All-Star game. Like, that was a pretty incredible 48 hours.
2: Yeah.
1: You hit a cycle. You hit for the cycle, including a triple and homer in one inning.
2: That's crazy.
1: You know, never mind the cycle. A triple and homer in one inning is pretty good. But then you find out you're going to the All-Star game as a replacement for Nick Kurtz. How did that come about?
0: Yeah, I mean, it was crazy. We just found out Mune was going to the All-Star game as well. So we're all really excited. And obviously we got ourselves a sweep against the A's. I got that cycle the day before I got the news I was going to the All-Star game. And then the next day I get that news. And I was just like, it didn't feel real. It was just such, I'm just so blessed to have been able to do that and represent our team as well in the All-Star game, really. Yeah, it was incredible. It's still surreal. Hasn't sunk in all the way.
2: Yeah, it's pretty cool stuff. Tristan, tell us about the White Sox. Why are the White Sox so good in first place? You mentioned fun. Is fun contagious, too? I wanted to ask you about that.
0: Absolutely, it's contagious. You know, this is a game. We're playing a game. We're supposed to be having fun. I think if you take the fun out of it, it's a lot harder to play at your best ability. But we're all just great friends here, too. And we just know how to have a good time and take it day by day and not focus on the past or the future.
1: Now, you mentioned that Munetaka Murakami went to the All-Star game as well. What's it like to have him as a teammate? And you know, what has – I'm going to ask you what he's showing you. Not that he had to show you anything, but I'm sure you knew about this guy when he came into camp and when you came into camp. But tell us just a little bit about what he's like on a day-to-day basis to watch and to be around.
0: Yeah, I mean – Well, we'll start off with the homers. His homers are majestic. It's so much fun to watch. He hits it hard the other way. Like, his oppo homers look like right-handed hitters hitting homers. It's incredible. But most importantly, I think he's just such a special guy, just a great dude to have around in the clubhouse. He's very personable. It's easy to talk to him, even though there is a bit of a language barrier, but he speaks some pretty good English, too, and he's just such a funny guy to have around, too.
1: Tristan, I'm wondering, you know, playing this series in Toronto, forgive me, I don't know, have you played a game at the Rogers Centre yet?
0: No, I have not.
1: Okay, because I...
0: Time.
1: Yeah. How special is that going to be?
0: Oh, I'm so excited. It's got to be one of my favorite stadiums. I did play in the T12 tournament twice, but obviously there were not really any fans there. So I'm excited to see the stadium packed. It's really cool.
1: What was the coolest experience at the All-Star game? Anybody in particular you met or you know, got to talk to, or any
2: cool gear you got?
1: Any cool gear? Yeah.

0: yeah. got exactly?
1: Oh man, I think they got us a lot of gear. My back Tucci sent me a banana bat just to kind of nod to the bananas because that's kind of been something everybody's been mentioning. And then meeting like Mike Trout was one of the coolest people. Like I couldn't like believe I was playing on the same team as him. That was awesome. Byron Buxton was awesome too. I mean, he's such a good dude. He came up to me pretty early and we just talked and a lot of other guys. I mean, I met Bryce Harper, and yeah, it was so cool just to meet all those guys and be in the company of some pretty legendary players.
0: You know what?
1: Another one.
0: Yeah, you know what I've found out from talking to guys in the past? Guys who kind of come out of nowhere and make the All-Star game, sometimes they're surprised that the stars really relate to them because they kind of, you know, they've had a lot of success, but I think they really relate to a guy who's just kind of grinded and grinded, don't they?
1: Mm-hmm. Yeah, absolutely. I mean, they all started where we were at 1.2, and they understand what it takes in this career, too.
2: Tristan, what did you think of the Home Run Derby?
1: I thought it was cool. Yeah. Unfortunately, I couldn't stay super long because my wife's back. But yeah. I got to watch Mooney from the stands, and it was awesome to watch. It was so much fun. I've always enjoyed watching the Derby.
2: Yeah, I gotta ask you one more question before we let you go. What's your favorite move?
1: Yeah.
2: As a banana, like did you have a
1: my favorite move?
2: Yeah, like a you know whatever the moves they are. What was your favorite? A weird question, I guess.
1: Like trick plays, or
2: yeah, like every time you turn them on, you see them on Instagram. You know, they're out there doing some kind of dance, and then they throw the ball, and it seems like a lot of fun. Was there one certain dance that you like more than the others? I know you were only there for a short time, but you had to have some kind of fun dance that you like to do.
1: Yeah, I mean, we didn't do trick plays or anything like that while I was there and stuff, but I did do a dance to Britney Spears. I forget what song it was. I think that one was a fun one. I'd never gotten out. It really got me out of my shell, honestly.
0: That's awesome. Yeah, and I think that's the one Miguel Vargas told people at the All-Star game.
1: Yeah.
0: It was a hit in the clubhouse this spring, I believe, wasn't it?
2: Yeah.
1: Yeah, it was. They showed it on the TVs in the clubhouse one time.
2: Very cool.
0: Tristan, listen, man, it's great to talk to you. Stay healthy.
2: We're so happy for you, man.
0: Yeah, we are, man. I can tell you, like I said, folks back home in Manitoba are really thrilled, really proud of you. We are, too. Keep it going, man.
2: Yeah, good job.
1: Well, I'm grateful for that. Thank you guys for having me on.
2: See you, buddy.
0: Take care. Bye. It's Tristan Peters of the Chicago White Sox. It is a great story.
2: It is.
0: It really is.
2: That's
0: a great
2: tremendous.
0: Story.
2: That's why I love baseball.
0: And his father was a really important part of ball in Winkler. And it's just that's kind of a cool story.
2: Yeah.
0: I mean, I was trying to think of great athletes that came from the area that I grew up in. Ray Neufeld played in the NHL for a long time. Ah. And there are a couple of other dudes in the NHL as well. But yeah, it's great. And it, like I said, I think guys, Kevin, I think the stars of the game, yeah, they're on a different level, but I think they have an appreciation for guys who grinded.
2: Absolutely. Dudes like that earned it. You know, it's like you just everything you went through to all the being traded. I've been traded. It stinks, Jeff. Like, it's the worst.
0: You know, and people got to remember, in the minor leagues now, I mean, you know, you're moving a family. You got to find a new place
2: to
0: live.
2: You don't make no money?
0: Exactly.
2: Yeah. It stinks. Just picking up gas money, you know, getting hotels, trying to find a new place to live. All costs money, right? You got one place you're living. You got to get out of that. You got to go to another place. You got to pay to get out of the one that you already got. I mean, money's not growing on trees. And
0: yeah.
2: For him to stick with it the way he has and turn into the baseball player that he's turned into, it's a pretty cool story.
0: And I forgot that about the Savannah Bananas. I forgot that they actually started out. They were basically a summer league team.
2: Yeah.
0: They actually started out somewhere. And now it's like they're getting 60,000 people.
2: It's nuts.
0: I think they played in one of the big college football stadiums and they drew.
2: I want to say Michigan. I don't hold me to that, but I want to say
0: they drew a lot of people.
2: Yeah, I want to say
0: they
2: it's
0: are
2: a big house.
0: Fun.
2: Oh, it's so much fun.
0: Including the umpires.
2: Yeah, he's the greatest.
0: The first base umpire doing the somersault.
2: Oh, that home plate umpire is awesome. Yeah.
0: Anyhow, it's listen, we are really happy for Tristan. It's a good story. And they're a fun team. Like, I don't know if they can keep it up. I don't see why not. It's, you know, it's the division's there for them. You know, the Guardians are always going to be the Guardians. And Minnesota, I don't know how they're doing it, but they're hanging in. But I think it'd be kind of cool to see because it's such a great story. And, of course, friend of the show is involved with the team as well. Janosch is involved with the team as well.

0: level, though. Yeah.
1: Yeah. But yeah. Is involved with the organization. That would be where I'd less want to see have success in the White Sox. I think it's kind of cool seeing them.
0: Yeah, I think they're going to make moves. I think that's the positive thing of this going into the year. You had no idea. Yeah, you would have thought they would be selling. They're probably not going to do that, right? They're going to add some pieces and get a little bit better. Their division, they got an opportunity there to even maybe win it, which is kind of a cool thing, being 500. So, yeah, but it gets back to that. You know, this is one of the teams that Jay should do some stomping on. I'm sorry.
1: I mean, they have no choice.
0: They're not the Rays. Absolutely. Like, they're coming to the Rogers Center. You've had time off. You've mentally had a break. Dudes should figure out things to make themselves better. John's done things to the lineup. John's running out of things to do here. I mean, it's up to the players now. You know, it's no more blaming the, you know, maybe you, were you putting Hoffman? That's something maybe you can point the finger at. But
1: yeah, we're going to talk about that in the next segment. We're going to be joined by Shai Davidi as well later on in the show. Jeff Passan joins us. But we'll, the other side of the break, we'll talk a little bit more about the All-Star game, the Home Run Derby. He liked it. I was so on it. But, yeah, we'll talk about that. We'll talk about the Jays limping into the All-Star break, what they need to do to come out of it. So we've got a lot ahead. But first of all, I want to remind you that the second part, or episode two, I should say, which is, I guess, the same thing, isn't it, Jeff, of the seven-part series chronicling the history of the Blue Jays will continue this week. Episode two will air after Sunday's Blue Jays game against the White Sox on Sportsnet, or you can stream it on Sportsnet Plus. This one is entitled The Blue Jays Way, Bell of the Ball. It follows the Jays as they establish themselves as a true MLB power, defined by heartbreak, star players, and franchise-altering decisions. George Bell becomes the club's first AL MVP. Dave Steeb finally gets that no-hitter. Pat Gillick makes one of the most, I don't know if it's one of the most shocking trades in baseball history, but it was certainly one of the, it was certainly a trade that redefined a franchise when he traded Tony Fernandez and Fred McGriff for Roberto Alomar and Joe Carter. That, of course, was a move that set the stage for the Jays' back-to-back championships. So the featured appearances in this show are George Bell, Joe Carter, Fred McGriff, Devon White, Pat Porter. This is like a who's who. Mm-hmm. John Olerud, Dave Steeb, Ernie Witt, Jesse Barfield, Lloyd Mosby, Tom Hankey, Todd Stottlemyre, Pat Gillick, Cito Gaston, Paul Beeston, and many, many more.
0: Wow.
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2: From the 680 News Radio Traffic Center, I'm Mike Davey. Eastbound on the 401 east of Dixie in the express. Right lane closed off with a collision. Westbound 401 approaching the 427. Two left lanes closed off. Another crash, this one involving a dump truck vehicle facing the wrong way. 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
10: All right, welcome back to Blair and Barker on Sportsnet 590, The Fan. 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Anthony Kay against Spencer Miles. Also tomorrow is a big day. It is the Jays are going to unveil the Joe Carter statue Saturday at the Rogers Center, part of the 50th anniversary celebration. And
11: that's cool.
10: Yeah, it is. It's going to be a very cool.
11: Yeah. Good for Joe.
10: A very cool event. Is the Jays. Maybe sort of tapping into some of the good old days. Maybe there'll be a little mojo.
11: You think that's the way it works?
10: No.
11: You think that'll cure what Vladdy's swinging at?
10: No.
11: You think that'll get Kirky hitting righties better?
10: I'm making a bold prediction here.
11: Oh, jeez.
10: Bold prediction. Vladdy goes off starting this homestand. We're talking a couple of homers.
11: Wow.
10: So far this year at home. Because I think, you know, we're going to spend all our time talking about trade deadline, yada, yada, et cetera, do you sell? I mean, it's not like they have a lot of things to sell. Like, let's be honest, it's not like there are a ton of players in this team people are going to be falling over to add, especially, you know, because you don't want to give up those players.
11: Yeah, and Kevin's struggles now have thrown a little wrench into that.
10: Kevin's struggles have thrown a little bit of a wrench into that. Absolutely. You know, remember what Alex Anthopoulos said, you know what you do when you make a trade? If you want to win, you want to get somebody who's on a roll. You don't want to necessarily bring somebody in that you have to fix right away in order to get going. And I will say this, 20% chance of making the playoffs, if that's where they are at the trade deadline, you know, that's great. But, man, it's – to me, we'll just – you know what we'll do? The eve of the trade deadline, we'll check Vladdy's stats, and that'll tell us, I think, what the real chances are of the Blue Jays making the playoffs. My friend Mr. Barker points out 44 home games this year. We know Vladdy hasn't hit a home run at home this year. He's got 7 extra base hits in 44 games at home. 7.
11: Yeah. That's a reason.
10: 7.
11: That's the reason why they don't win a bunch of games at home. I mean, he's one of the

0: 25 at home.
1: Yeah, you can throw him in a hat with a bunch of other guys who aren't doing a bunch either offensively. You could go down the list. This is a village. You know, I know it's all about one guy, and we kind of start with him all the time, and I kind of think it does a little bit. But they've won some games without him. You know, just his presence, I think, in the line will help a little bit and what he's giving you, but it's a lot of the other guys, too. Kirky's got to get better against righties. Varsho's got to hit homers with runners on base. Like, you could just go down the list of guys that, you know, are trying to and need to do special things, quite frankly, to kind of get where they're getting. 85 wins. That's the thing. You got to ask yourself, can they go 14 above 500 the rest of the year?
0: I will
1: 40 and 26 to get to 85 wins.
0: I think the Jays' best hope is that it doesn't take 85 wins to make the wild card. My concern is this. I have a lot of concerns, so I shouldn't just say one. But we've already seen the Red Sox win 10 games in a row. Like, one of the issues with looking at where a team is in the standings, you go, well, if we go here, yeah, but you got to hope that nobody else goes on a heater as well. Or you got to hope that somebody else comes back to the pack.
1: Yeah,
0: I'm hoping 85. If 85 wins is what it takes to make the playoffs, I don't think they're making the playoffs.
1: Okay, well,
0: I really don't.
1: Well, I mean, that's me stretching it a little.
0: If 83, right? And now people are going to go, Jeff, what's the difference of two wins? Well, it's two Shane Bieber starts, to be honest, two extra wins. But no, if it's 83, yeah. But man, 85, there's just too much. There's too much hasn't gone right for them in the first half for me to think it's going to turn around. Now, the pitching hasn't been awful, obviously. But it hasn't been great.
1: Nope.
0: The defense has been...
1: Spotty.
0: And I know the defensive numbers. They're not completely horrible. But they've lost some games because of their defense.
1: Mm-hmm. Sunday.
0: You know, the base pass, you know, whatever. I don't really...
1: That's gotten better.
0: Yeah, I guess. Marginally.
1: Well, they ain't on base a lot.
0: But they still... man, they still... There's still a sloppiness about them.
1: Yeah. That's just because they don't slug, Jeff. You're naming all the things they don't do well. You know, a lot of the year last year, they weren't doing those things either, but they started to slug.
0: They're 11th at home in slug.
1: Yeah, when they started hitting the ball in the seats, all of those things you don't pay any attention to because you're having so much fun watching them run around the bases. That's kind of where this thing starts. They're going to have to figure out ways to get better pitches to hit in the seats.
0: We haven't talked to the folks since that San Diego series, the last series of the year, maybe the last series before the All-Star break. The Jays won 5-3. They lost 8-7. They lost 5-4. That last game, that last loss to San Diego, Jeff Hoffman blew the game. Two runs in the bottom of the eighth inning. You know, again, the old issue with Jeff Hoffman. Guy on base, guy steals second, it all falls apart on him.
1: Yeah. You could argue why he's even pitching in the eighth inning against those kind of hitters.
0: Well,
1: you know, that's 3-4-5.
0: Bogarts, Machado, and I believe Sheets, I was saying. I don't know. I don't know what the other options are.
1: Tyler Rogers
0: pitched seventh, didn't he?
1: Yeah. Why is he pitching the seventh? Why is Jeff pitching the eighth?
0: I see what you mean.
1: Okay. Yeah. This is what happens when it doesn't work, and you don't do that all the time.
0: Yeah. you know, to me, I mean, again, the positives, Vladdy looked a little...
1: He did.
0: He looked better.
1: Posture was a little bit better. He was getting a few more better. Good pitches to hit.
0: You know, the last two started... Trey Savage,
1: awful,
0: and all by the posture thing. I don't understand why your posture would go in you all of a sudden, but, I mean, it did. Kevin Gausman, 8 strikeouts over 6 innings in that 5-4... I haven't had a chance to talk to anybody.
1: Yeah.
0: Because I've been out of town.
1: Mm-hmm.
0: Why'd he change his windup?
1: Because what he was doing before wasn't working. This is a veteran guy who's going through some things with rhythm and timing and execution
0: and
1: pitches.
0: It's worked for like 11 years or whatever.
1: And lanes not working now. I mean, he's old. Let's be fair about it. Velocity's been a little all over the place. Velocity was a little bit better.
0: If you were a team.
1: A different look.
0: If you were a team interested in acquiring him, would that scare the hell out of you?
1: I guess
0: let's see what he does, right? If it works.
1: I would think the 21 earnings in his last 5 starts would scare the you-know-what out of me.
0: All right.
1: I think that's kind of where we're at. But, you know, it just goes to show you, whenever older guys are going through things and wanting to help their team win a baseball game, they'll do whatever it takes.
0: Yeah.
1: And I think that windup is sort of just part of that. I mean, look good. You know, nobody knows really until the telecast is like, man, after the first inning, hey, it looks different. And then you go back and you pay a little bit more attention because we're so used to seeing him out of the stretch and all that moving around thing he does. And then you see him out of the windup. I just think that's an older dude trying to figure it out, give the other team a different look. You know, lanes is a big deal for him. Velocity is a big deal. When those two things go awry and he ain't getting the swings and he's getting more hard contact than soft contact, yeah. He makes some adjustments and it, you know, for the most part, other than that one inning, it worked.
0: Yeah, and
1: you give him credit for it.
0: You know, the less we say about the umpiring that game, the better. But, yeah, that certainly,
1: I mean,
0: certainly contributed.
1: The balk, you know, every once in a while, I get the rule, and the rule is what the rule is. But, you know, Kevin had already established that, I think, a pitch or two before that, and then the out was made.
0: I've never seen an umpire call a strike on a balk.
1: Yeah, I think it was in between.
0: I think it was called not paying attention. Anyhow.
1: Well, to her credit, she called it right out of the hand. As soon as it left the hand, she pointed like it was a balk.
0: Fair.
1: And then she called the strike, and then timeout was called.
0: Yeah, it was a bad look. But anyhow, whatever. It at the end of the day.
1: I mean, it's Kevin's fault.
0: Yeah, at the end of the day.
1: Shake it any other way you want to shake it, it's Kevin's fault.
0: At the end of the day, it was, it was what it was.
1: Yeah, when you're having a bad year, it's the way it looks.
0: So the Jays, 45-51, we'll talk to Shai Davidi about them at 5 o'clock. He is at the, I believe he's at the Rogers Center today.
1: I'm feeling pretty optimistic about the 11-5. I like my chances.
0: One, we have no choice.
1: Yeah.
0: Because otherwise you're just going to be banging our head against the wall for 2 months.
1: And
0: just not of the mind to do that.
1: Sooner than later.
0: Yeah.
1: The big fella at first is going to get hot.
0: I think he's going to get hot this. I think he's going to get hot this series. I think he's going to get hot. That's what I'm. With as much confidence as I can possibly muster, given the way this season has gone, I got a feeling Vladdy's going to show up.
1: For me, they got their best lineup out there. John's done a really good job of getting everybody out there that can hit. That's a big deal. John's did a good job of moving Vladdy in the two hole, putting Okamoto in the three hole.
0: He's done everything he can.
1: A little bit more protection.
0: He can't do anything else. He's moved Springer down. He's got him playing in the outfield. He's moved Okamoto around. He's moved Guerrero. He's done everything. He's got two catchers starting.
1: Ernie leading off.
0: He's done everything.
1: Yeah.
0: You know, the one thing he hasn't been able to figure out yet is how to hide Jeff Hoffman. And I'm not saying that's essentially where we are right now with Jeff Hoffman. Let's talk about the All-Star game.
1: Yeah.
0: Because, again, we were off this week. First of all, shout out to John Schneider for starting Dylan Cease, as I said he would do on our show Friday, well before anybody else.
1: Okay.
0: And you didn't believe me.
1: Yeah.
0: And that's glad. I'm out of my... The whole Cam Schlittler, I don't want to pitch. And John knew he was going to start. I'll tell you this. I think John knew he was going to start Dylan Cease in the sixth inning of that last Dylan Cease start. He said, screw it, I'm going to start this guy. So anyhow, good for him. Yeah. I don't care what Cam Schlittler or the Yankees think.
1: Okay, can I comment on that?
0: Yeah.
1: I got no problem with whatever you want to do with whoever you want to start. You are the manager of the All-Star team in the American League. Just don't come out and tell us what you told us. Just tell us that I'm the manager of the American League team. He plays for me.
0: I think he said it right. He said
1: there's
0: he,
1: not a there the two pitchers are not too far apart. He's my guy. Yeah. I'm buying that 100%. All of that stuff, I ain't buying it.
0: He said, he's talking about when he talked about body of work and all that. He lost me at that.
1: Just come out and say it.
0: Nah,
1: anyway, yeah,
0: you can't. First of all, you can't because baseball wants to make the announcement. You can't. Yeah, you just can't.
1: Well, somebody asked him the question. He can say whatever he wants.
0: No.
1: I'm talking about when he was in his presser.
0: No, I didn't have a... You're searching.
1: No, I'm not
0: you're
1: searching.
0: You're searching for that. Great pitching in the All-Star game.
1: Great pitching.
0: Not much hitting.
1: Dylan was filthy.
0: Dylan was really filthy.
1: Yeah. He probably should have won the MVP of that thing.
0: Yeah, I've given up trying. Usually the MVP award goes to who got the... biggest extra base hit. It just does.
1: I mean, three punches and making really good hitters at the top of the lineup looks silly.
0: I
1: do know some writers there that probably would have voted for him.
0: Yeah. Well, anyhow, he had the All-Star MVP. I don't really care. The home run derby, new format.
1: I liked it.
0: You know, Passan came out and ripped it before he saw it. And then after it was over, said, actually, it wasn't that bad. I didn't mind it for the same reason you did. I'm not interested in how many home runs you hit. I'm interested in how far the home runs go. Like, I can watch somebody go up and hit 21 line drive home runs into the first, you know, the first

0: row of seats. That doesn't excite me. But, man, I want to know when you put some distance on it. And what I liked about that coverage, I mean, there's a lot I didn't like. Listen, I'm not a technical guy. I'm certainly not a cameraman. But some of the stuff was iffy. The comedians, all that, you could, you know,
1: get
0: rid of
1: that. It's about the hitter, Jeff. That's it. It's about the hitter.
0: Yeah, but the rest of it, but you know, the problem is, it is, but a lot of that other stuff kind of takes away from it.
1: It does. You're searching. It's like the John Schneider thing. You're searching that. You are. You nailed it. You said, all we want to watch in a home run derby is how far they go. They gave that to us. Yeah. And they gave us a little drama at the end.
0: And it was
1: good. You had a Philly in it, and then you had a dude come up and beat the Philly who shouldn't have been beating the Philly.
0: Yeah, and I will say this. I will say this as well. You know what I wanted? I wanted Ohtani. That's all. When I say that, I will give baseball credit for this. Unlike the NBA All-Star game where they pull guys out of the G League for the dunk contest, guys you've never heard of. I mean, at least in Major League Baseball, players show out. Most of the time, guys are hurt, they're not going to go. You're right, there was drama. It was kind of cool. The whole Jordan Walker and his family
1: booed.
0: Being there.
1: They were getting booed.
0: Cool.
1: He was getting booed.
0: I love the fact that he was getting booed. I do like having the All-Star game in Philadelphia.
1: I kind of like it too.
0: I did like that.
1: Me too.
0: I think it was the technical stuff I didn't like. You know, the first thing I mentioned was the camera, the last home run. I don't want to see a facial close up of the dude. I want to see him swing the bat and hit the home run. It was odd. There were a lot of decisions made that kind of left me kind of shaking my head a little bit. You know, and I understand it's a new, new broadcaster, and they want to try something out, and they want to be the first to do this.
1: Well, now let's be fair. Now, he had one swing, and I think he had three homers with one swing, and he walked that sucker off. So they wanted to show his face when he did it because he's getting booed from like the third pitch into that thing. So it's not the easiest thing to do that. So you want to see his face first?
0: No, I want to see
1: And then you show the home run. Because I don't think it went that far anyway.
0: I don't care. I want to see the home run. That's the exciting thing. I'm not
1: he was all excited. He knew it was gone since it left the bat.
0: Yeah.
1: He got in the groove. You want to show his face? See, I like that. Boy, you're begging at that thing. You sat around just thinking of things you could talk negative about the home run derby?
0: No, a lot of other people felt the same way. They thought a lot of the technical aspects of it weren't that
1: And great. Thank goodness they got rid of those Nike unis, too. Yeah, I love them. I love it when they bring their own uniform. That is sweet.
0: 100%.
1: I love that.
0: 100%.
1: Yeah. And where's that play Ernie made behind second base? Did you that back in?
0: The one thing I would like them to consider doing, and this is just... I would like to see every team's third jersey used, like the special jersey used. That's just a minor thing because I like the different jerseys. That's all. But I'm with you, man. Thank God that they were using wearing your own team's jersey just makes it
1: authentic.
0: Makes it authentic.
1: It exactly. does. It Pretty it cool authentic. Stuff. And you know, it's some Nike uniform when Schwarber's up there trying to hit, it just wouldn't look right.
0: No.
1: Right? And that, you're talking hitting homers and bombs, dude. I mean, that's something. He'd look good in the Jays anyway. Oh, that's the only thing I was thinking every time
0: Every time everybody was up there, I was thinking the same thing.
1: Every guy.
0: Pretty much. Pretty much every guy. I'm going, man, I would take some of that. But I liked...
1: Other than the All-Star game, which was a snooze fest, I liked everything else. I liked the red carpet thing. I know a lot of people pick at that, but that's kind of like cool. That's a cool thing for their... You know, for the player to show off his family. I love that. It's also a big deal.
0: Yeah, it's for the fans. It's for the sponsors. It's for the players and their families.
1: You get to dress to the nines, too, which is cool.
0: Yeah, and, you know, like, I like having the players' kids in the field, not because, you know, a lot of times I'm not going to cry poor for them, but you know what? A lot of times these guys don't get to spend a lot of time.
1: I would love to show off my wife and something like that. That'd be tremendous. Like, that'd be great.
0: Yeah.
1: No, I thought that was cool. I just think the All-Star Games is snooze fest. I have forever. And that's hard for me to say. Yeah. You know, I used to try and get into that, and I would always love to be in one in the big leagues.
0: You know what's interesting is...
1: I don't think they can make it better, Jeff.
0: The All-Star Game? It is different in person than it is on TV. And I'm not just talking about from a writer's point of view, from the press box point of view. It's just there's a difference.

0: different feel to it.
1: Yeah.
0: You know, like, I'm thinking, you know, it's corporate, but I'm thinking of the All-Star games I've covered. There were a lot of, like, just fans there as well. It wasn't all corporate.
1: Maybe.
0: And it doesn't seem, it doesn't necessarily, I don't think, come through on TV all that well. But I love the All-Star game. I haven't missed, you know, I watched it this year. I was with my mother. I don't know the last time I missed an All-Star game.
2: I had to wake myself up to watch Louis pitch.
0: You know, what?
2: I was, Louis up.
0: I swear.
2: I mean, it's just everything else is great, and I loved everything else. I like that interaction and, you know, the player talking, and I like that.
0: Having Dylan Cease,
2: I call his own pitches, that like that fastball down and away. Dude, Jeff, he has got some kind of special arm, man. Like,
0: well,
2: is crazy.
0: The other thing I like about the All-Star game is most of the time the guys they live up to the demands placed on them. Like being wired up, you get to hear things.
2: Yeah.
0: You know, the year, who is it? What was it? Pedro Martinez went on some ungodly run and like struck out six Hall of Fame. I don't know, six guys who were just the stars tend to really, especially the pitchers, star pitchers tend to really show up. And you do get those one-on-one matchups that I think are really cool. It would have been great to see Ohtani in the game because I just think he brings he just brings things to a different level.
2: It would have just made me sleep harder.
0: In the game
2: anyway. Maybe if he's in the home run derby, that might have been cool. But you know, he would have probably been good at it this year because it wasn't time. Timer thing.
0: Yeah.
2: Boy, he was really struggling in it. I like that part of it too. I know a lot of people want to hurry up and get it over with.
0: You made a good. I will say this. Now I'm talking myself into liking the home run derby. I did like the fact that the emphasis was placed on distance as opposed to time. I like that.
2: That's all you want because it's not human to hit balls that far. I used to try and make a living off of doing that. You can't do it. Yeah. Like, they just hit it so far. And I think Schwarber was saying, Bryce Harper might have said too, it's fun to hit it and actually watch it land. It
0: exactly.
2: Like, you want to do that. Well, look how far I hit it.
0: We made that point last year, that part of the issue is when it's timed, I mean, the whole thing is the finish and watching the guy watch the ball and watching the fans react. And you can't do that when there's a clock.
2: I mean, maybe if you want to hurry up and get it over, because it was like 2.5 hours, maybe put less people in it. Maybe do that.
0: I don't know.
2: I kind of like it that way. I don't think there's any way you could. You either like the home run derby or you don't.
0: The only thing I've ever thought about the All-Star weekend, the All-Star game, is I would like to see them figure out a way to give the prospects game a little more love. I don't pretend to know how you do it. I will put my hand up. I don't know. You don't play it before the regular. Do you have a 7-inning game before the All-Star game? I don't know. But it's just that's the other thing. The prospects game is a lot of fun. I've covered a couple of those, and that is fun. That is a lot of fun because a lot of the players take that seriously because they're playing in a big league ballpark.
2: Yeah, I think that's pretty cool too. See what the future looks like, that kind of thing. So yeah,
0: and you know, and guys generally rise to the occasion. But yeah, no, it was a lot of fun. Shout out to John Schneider. He didn't screw anything up, so. Well, he didn't.
2: It wouldn't have been my pick. He'd have been your pick, Dylan Cease?
0: Yeah, absolutely. Yeah, no, without question. It would have been, if I'm John, if I'm managing the game, he's 100% my pick.
2: Yeah.
0: If I'm not Dylan Cease's manager, I'd probably still be leaning towards it. I'd probably be leaning towards it. Cam Schlittler's going to get an opportunity next year, the year after that.
2: That's not the point.
0: Yeah, it is.
2: No, it ain't.
0: And Dylan Cease. I have no problem.
2: I didn't have a problem with it. He looked like a genius. He punched everybody out. I mean, he's dominant. He run right through him.
0: If I got a guy in first year of a seven-year contract, I'm going to massage his back if I need to.
2: Really?
0: John will
2: be here in the sixth year of that? I'm just saying, Jeff.
0: I don't know.
2: I mean, how much massage are they going to do?
0: I mean,
2: he has more years like this.
0: Must have been nice looking down in that bullpen, and I'm not even going to say it.
2: Hey, the bullpen's not the Jays' problem. It's the lineup he was going.
0: Boy, that'd be nice.
2: Who's hitting cleanup, boy?
0: Who's hitting ninth?
2: Kind of nice, too. Yeah. Oh, they're going to turn it around. I feel optimistic. 11-5 in the next 16. They'll be at .500. Ross will go out and make a giant move. We'd be cooking with gravy. They'd be

0: 50 games left. We won't know. There'll be so much excitement here. We won't know how to start the show.
1: Well, Jeff? I don't know about that.
0: Huh?
1: I think you need to, like.
0: How's that?
1: I think you need to pump the brakes a little bit.
0: I even had, because around my house, one of my neighbors had a Jays tattoo, and he said ever since he got it, Vladdy's hit two homers. And I said, hey, don't be afraid to go out and get you a couple more of them tattoos because he's going to need them. I just thought I'd throw that in there.
1: So everybody
0: else is doing their part to try and get this 11-5 headed in the right direction.
1: So let me get this straight. Hey. Did the guy find out that you were living next door and saying, oh, you know what?
0: Probably. Hey,
1: Kevin Barker and Hazel May are living next door to me. You know what I'll do? I'm going to go get a Jays tattoo.
0: Probably.
1: I mean, the very least, you got to invite him over for a barbecue. The very least. At the very least.
0: Yeah, they will be well taken care of. Okay? Trust me. You might get invited, too. If you're nice. Unless they go 5-11. And then we will want nothing to do with each other.
1: That's way too far for me to drive.
0: There's trains.
1: I don't drive to that part. That's way too far. Way too far out of there. That's fair.
0: I wouldn't come your way either anymore.
1: No. I mean, we lived closer before, and we didn't, you know, it was like.
0: Yeah. Well, you swirly all the time.
1: I wasn't swirly.
0: Yeah.
1: Like getting you to come over was pulling teeth.
0: Okay.
1: Now it's just way too far. Now it's like a two-hour drive.
0: Okay. So, you know, it's a little bit of fun here before we go to break.
1: God knows we need it.
0: Yeah. We all know Vladdy needs to take off. Who do you think is the second most important offensive player?
1: Oh, offensive
0: for
1: player?
0: For the Jays in the next 66 games.
1: He's not here.
0: Ah. I think that should be, if we take calls next week, that should be one of the questions.
1: I don't think anybody else is going to do anything.
0: You don't think Kirky's going to get better?
1: No.
0: You don't think George Springer can get hot?
1: No.
0: You don't think Dalton Varsho can hit 10 three-run homers?
1: No. I just don't.
0: Hmm. That's a very negative approach by you.
1: You didn't ask me who I think is the second most important player after Vladdy, who needs to rise up. It doesn't have to be a position player; it can be a pitcher.
0: Yeah, I think their pitching is good enough to keep them in it. It's all about their lineup.
1: I think they need Trey Savage to. I'm a little worried by what I've seen from Gossman. I would never give up on him because he's Kevin Gossman. Dylan Cease is, I think Trey Savage has become, all of a sudden become really, really, really important to this team.
0: Especially with Shane Bieber following him. You know, that could be dangerous to try and figure that way. You know, I think
1: that's just me. That's the second, because I think Varland will be doing Varland things.
0: Bullpen's fine, other than Jeff. I mean,
1: Jeff will give you nine good ones
0: and one bad one, and that's
1: the easiest thing to address at the trade deadline. It's not that hard to make your bullpen better at the trade deadline. But I need Trey Savage to be. I need him to be my second best starting pitcher for this thing to take off. I know it's a lot of pressure to put on him. I think he can do it, frankly. But boy, that start against San Diego, that concerned me more than anything I saw. That Jeff Hoffman's going to give it up. I know that. The Savage start concerned me.
0: I think the lack of self-correcting on the mound is kind of an issue. It seems to me like they know what the problem is. The lean back, you know, you can't really tell whenever he's throwing. You can tell he falls off a little bit more towards the first base side. It's just how much he does it consistently. You know, why if you know you're doing it, why wouldn't you stop doing it? I know he's thrown 75 innings. That's the most he's thrown in the big leagues. I get it. But he's had a lot of time off. And what, he'll be pitching on 37 days rest, Jeff said. He should be well rested.
1: It is Spencer Miles against Anthony Kay tonight. Shane Bieber against Davis Martin. And Trey Savage against Sean Burke.
0: Yeah, get to stomp. I mean, let's go.
1: Get to stomp.
0: Absolutely.
1: That's what Parker said. Get to stomp. Let's get to Shai Davidi. How about that? Shai Davidi joins us next. It's Blair and Barker. Sportsnet 590. The Fan. Sportsnet.

0: From the 680 News Radio Traffic Center, I'm Mike Davey. Heading out on the eastbound 401, ramp to the 410, 403. Right lane closed off with a crash east of Dixie. The right lane's closed off in the express with a collision. Westbound 401, collector ramp to Islington. Right lane, there's a crash. 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
1: All right. Welcome back to Blair and Barker for Friday. Uh, 7:15 will be the first pitch tonight. It is an Apple TV game on the TV side. Not to panic. 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Why wouldn't I do that? It's like Barker's making this face, like biting his teeth. We've moved beyond that now.
2: Because I like I like our telecast. That's why.
1: I do too. But why. I mean, it's Apple TV. I mean, it's part of the Major League contract. It's like people get every. It's like folks. It's like Christmas now. It comes around. Well, actually, no. Christmas comes around once a year. It's not even Christmas. It's I don't know what it is, but it comes around every now and then. Just live with it. I mean, seriously. Yeah. I got a DM today from people. Come on, don't complain to me about it. I got nothing to do with it. Just don't.
2: You know what I love about this?
1: I don't.
2: So all I had to do is make a face at you.
1: Well, yeah.
2: And it started this.
1: Because it reminded me of this. It is what it is.
2: Yeah.
1: That's why I got radio.
2: Yeah, I could care less. I'll be watching anyway. It'd be the first win of 11.
1: Yeah, there you go. It's the first game back from the All-Star break Barker's Blue Jays.
2: I'll take them.
1: And Barker is boldly predicting an 11-5 run, which would take them to 500.
2: Yeah. Well, I can't take them serious until they do that, so yeah. We're hoping and praying.
1: Yeah.
2: Yeah.
1: There's a lot of that going on.
2: Yeah. Six under, I mean, you're like everybody else. Now, you get to 500 after that sort of start that you've had. And you get the 500 with 50 games left.
1: Yeah, as long as nobody else is.
2: Well, that's okay. You can only do what you can do. Yeah. The first thing you can do is get the 500.
1: Well, the good thing here is if you, these next games are against teams that are around you in the wild card. So you do yourself a big favor here. Now, I know the White Sox are leading the division, but I mean, they could be back in the wild card spot at some point. So you beat the White Sox. But, I mean, you know, yeah, whatever. I guess is what I'm saying. 11-5, Barker's calling.
2: Yeah, why not?
1: And that'll take us up to the trade deadline.
2: Mm-hmm.
1: It seems to me to be the major topic of conversation.
3: Sorry, Schneider?
1: It seems to be the major topic of conversation in these parts. Well, as we wait for Shai Davidi to join us, let's see what the manager, John Schneider, had to say.
4: Was looking for against a certain pitcher. There's like some chess games going on, but that was it was cool. Like the Yankee guys were cool, the Oriole guys, Tampa guys, Boston. I mean, they were all baseball kind of unites everybody. We're all kind of a little bit of the same. So it was a really fun experience.
5: Do your kids like appreciate just how unique and special that opportunity is for them?
4: Yeah, they're at the point where they get it. You know, there was a couple moments when they met Mike Trout on Tuesday at the stadium. They were kind of like, oh, wow. And then sitting next to Ken Griffey Jr. during the Derby and talking to him and taking selfies with him, they were pretty giddy, as was I, you know what I mean? But they understood it, which was really cool. And I think seeing baseball through their eyes was the highlight for me.
5: Max didn't make it to the start at the FCL. What's going on there?
4: So Max got a couple cortisone injections in his thumb. He was throwing over the break, had a little bit of soreness, wanted to kind of get that taken care of and feels better after that. So he's going to get back to throwing here this weekend, maybe even off the mound tomorrow or Sunday and kind of go from there. But that was, kind of crept up a little bit with his time on the mound over the break. So got that taken care of, and hopefully we can kind of move forward from that.
5: Did you characterize it as just kind of like an interruption?
4: Yeah, I would say like a pause more than a setback. Everything else is feeling, you know, good. And, you know, talking to him, arm, back, ankle, side, you know, I think part of it comes with being 41, and there's going to be some things that jump up on you a little bit. So I think it's more of a pause than it is a setback.
5: Barger
4: still kind of evaluating what we're the next steps with him are. You know, there's still a little bit of soreness in the back and in the elbow. So nothing really new with him. Jimmy's throwing a live BP tomorrow. He's making progress, so that's good. And Sanchez is going to hit live tomorrow, run the bases early next week. I think he's probably the closest one to get back, Sanch. And looking forward to having

0: and him and Garcia back as quickly as we can.
1: So once he's run the bases, he'll be outside the pretty close.
0: Yeah, I think give him a day to do that. He's been hitting off Trecheck, and tomorrow, you know, the next couple days will be live off pitchers and run the bases, check that off things to do, and then get into some games. And he'll play a few games in the minors, hopefully get his timing pretty quick and be back with us.
1: And is Santander coming along down there?
0: Yes and no. He actually got a cortisone shot in his left shoulder over the break with Dr. Meister, just to kind of hopefully alleviate some soreness that's been creeping back in there, and let that kind of simmer down for a few days, and hopefully he can get, not back to, but start hitting. Hitting has been the thing that's been kind of been a little bit of a pain, no pun intended, so hopefully this cortisone injection helps. Yeah, he's had a few setbacks too. This week, a couple days ago, started hitting again, not in games, just kind of in the cage, so kind of building him back up.
1: So that's
0: your
1: wrist?
0: Yeah, kind of wrist, hand area, you know, kind of just, he's had it checked out a couple times. Hasn't really shown anything new or significant, but definitely some, you know, being uncomfortable hitting. So getting back to hitting, I think, is a good thing. Hopefully he can go pretty quick.
1: What were kind of the variables that led you to lay out the rotation the way that you did come out of the regular?
0: I think rest for some, and then not too much rest for others. You know, Spencer throwing on Saturday the couple innings, I think getting him back to kind of a normal role here after the break. And then not giving Biebs too long of a layoff after the break and keep him hopefully trending in the right direction. Wanted to separate Trey and Gauz kind of from a arsenal standpoint and get Dylan in between them. And it lined up with Dylan throwing in the game, gives him some extra rest too. So a lot of variables, but like the way it landed.
1: George and the outfield, they start this year, just lets you get that extra idea.
0: Yeah, I think just to give us a little more flexibility and, you know, kind of rotate. It's not going to be one of the catchers every single night, but to give us a little more flexibility to kind of deploy how we want to. And again, he's another guy kind of been staggered on and off with the activity level, with injuries, with other personal things. But again, we're not going to throw him out there every day. But I think just to give us that option to have another right-handed bat in some nights.
1: I understand, like, every series is the most important series of
0: yeah.
1: the year, and every stretch is the most
0: yeah.
1: important. But, like, just this upcoming stretch between now and the trade deadline, just what needs to happen?
0: Yeah, we need to play consistent. I think it's gonna take a couple turns to the rotation for guys to be consistent. Hopefully the rest does them well, and we've got them in the right spot. I feel comfortable that physically they're ready to go. So hopefully a couple turns through the rotation where they're either pitching really well and being the reason that we win, or giving us a chance to win, you know, for a week or two or a week and a half or so, and try to get rolling. And then just little things, just tightening up the defense a little bit. I think the offense is trending in the right direction. And, you know, you gotta string together not just some series wins, but you got to string together some wins. And I always say it starts on the mound with the starters.
1: You guys have been so known for your defense.
0: Yeah, it's been weird. It's been a weird season when you look at them. The pitchers especially. I know a lot of the actual errors have been in our pitchers, but I think there was time early in the year where some guys that are elite defenders, I think, you know, just weren't making plays that they had made in the past. So I look back at kind of the recipe for success last year. You know, the defense and the contact ability always gave us a chance to win, and I think that skated us a little bit. So again, I always say it's playing in sync, right? So giving yourself a chance, or if you are trailing, giving yourself a chance to come back. So that needs to happen a lot more consistently.
1: Coming off of the last couple games in San Diego, just controlling base runners.
0: Yeah, that's always a big part of it. You know, I feel like starters and relievers, you know what I mean, pitching today, you know, it's so focused on stuff and swing and miss stuff, but the art of pitching, controlling the running game, fielding your position, it's going to add up, you know. And I think that there were some glaring examples on that road trip of, you know, an extra 90 feet can mean the difference in the game, and it's something we talk about constantly, and the guys have to just go out and do it.
2: There you go. That is John Schneider, the manager of the Toronto Blue Jays, with the usual 35-minute update on injuries.
3: He mentioned people. We were trying to figure out who they were.
2: Well, yeah, I know.
3: We got to the bottom of it, though.
2: Yeah, we did.
3: Yeah.
2: Well, we had our best person on it. you know, I guess the major focus, Max had three more cortisone shots. I mean, I hope they're getting a deal in cortisone. Max had three more cortisone shots. It sounds like he's going to throw from the... I mean... Addison Barger, I mean, I'm at the point

0: I took a little grief when I just came out and said I didn't expect him to play again this year. I don't expect him to play again this year. John Stane, maybe August. It sounds to be a thing, but it didn't.
1: Well, I'm sure it depends on where they're at in the standings. And
0: that's part of it.
1: What kind of chance they got.
0: Who else? Jesus Sanchez is probably going to be back sooner than anybody else. Why are you laughing? Because you know what I want to say, but I'm not going to say it.
1: Well, I would you?
0: Anyway, Jesus Sanchez could be back, I guess, sooner than anybody else. Oh, Jimmy Garcia.
1: Yeah.
0: Yeah, hopefully he isn't. I mean.
1: Yeah, I don't know where you'd throw Jimmy. I love Jimmy. But every time you hear about Jimmy, it's 93, 94. That's not playing here.
0: But I also think it's one of those things. Well, when.
1: It's not playing,
0: John
1: Jeff.
0: Did not say that he's coming up to join the Major League team. I think they need to see him back on the mound. Let's see what it is.
1: He did say it'll be good to have him back.
0: Let's see what it is.
1: Him and Sanchez.
0: Well, I mean, you can find out pretty quickly. I would imagine you run Jimmy out there if it doesn't look any good, you know.
1: If he ain't predictable, I just don't know how you do it this time of the year, especially when they're in win mode and every single game matters.
0: We talked about the lineup tonight, two catchers in. John's basically going, hey, I got to get my best right-handed bats in there right now. Brandon Valenzuela is one of your best.
1: If one of my hitters is a catcher and I got to put them both in the lineup, I'm doing it.
0: Yeah.
1: I love it. You've been saying that for whenever Brandon was starting to rake and Kirky was coming back, and you were like, man, if you have to, you have to. You have to sit George.
0: I'll make the other stuff work. I'll figure it out.
1: It's about scoring runs.
0: I'm reluctant to read a great deal into what a rookie does usually, but I just, at this point, given where this team is, to me, Brandon Valenzuela is an everyday player.
1: He gives you a big leg at bat.
0: Gives you a big leg at bat.
1: He can hit a ball in the seat.
0: And you made a point. You know what else? He's hungry. Like, he wants.
1: He does.
0: He
1: wants to play.
0: He wants to play. He wants to earn a big league job, a full-time job.
1: Kirky's hitting .190 off of righties.
0: As far as I can tell, he doesn't hurt him defensively either. So
1: he got a cannon. He throws people out. He controls the running game, which they didn't do in San Diego. They're running all over the place.
0: Yeah, that's I remember doing an interview with Pete Walker about this back when I was still writing in newspapers, just about controlling the running game. And it's always, there's a difference between controlling the running game as a starter and controlling a running game as a reliever. There's some similarities technically in terms of what you need to do, but that to me is, and I talked about this, that to me is why I don't trust Jeff Hoffman and leverage. He's got great stuff. He's got electric stuff. Uh-huh. But as soon as there's a person on base, that electric stuff goes away.
1: Yeah.
0: Because as soon as there's a person on, you might as well move the dude to second.
1: And third.
0: For whatever reason. That's just the way it is.
1: Yeah.
0: And I don't know how you.
1: I don't think you do.
0: I don't know how you manage around that.
1: No. I think there's too much going on between Jeff's ears.
0: Yeah. Honestly.
1: That you get him to worry about the running game.
0: You almost, as long as he's in your bullpen, you have to use him. But this is where the three batter, if the old days where you could just face one batter, you could run Jeff out there. Oh, strikes out the first guy. Oh, gives up a single, boom, get somebody else in there.
1: The problem with that is that they don't have a plethora of guys down there that are high leverage. They only got a couple, right?
0: Yeah.
1: So it was just odd the other day when John used Tyler Rogers in the seventh inning and not in the eighth inning. When normally he'd be flip-flopping that, and you put Jeff right in the seventh, a little less high leverage. You put Tyler in the eighth inning. It's a little odd. That's all. And going forward, those are games they got to win. They can't lose those games.
0: I, not having been around and not interviewing John, I'm the Jays don't do anything by accident. Nobody does anything by accident. I'm sure there was a reason for it.
1: Yeah.
0: At the time, I remember I was watching the game. I was actually listening to the game in the car. I was driving to Manitoba, listening to the game in the car. And I remember thinking, just for a second, that's kind of odd. Mm-hmm. But, and then I other things in my mind. But then when you come back and look at it, of course, I get to see my mother. My mother's 101.
1: Yep.
0: Going to be 102 in November. I walk into her room. She says, Hoffman! I said, what? That's exactly what she said to me. She's watching the game on TV. Hoffman! I said, yeah. Anyhow, there you go.
1: Be nice.
0: Well, it's true.
1: He tries.
0: He does. But,
1: it's not his fault when he's pitching.
0: No. It's a tough year for her. Between Kirky scuffling,
1: Bichette.
0: It's not good.
1: Bichette. She's a Bow fan, too, right?
0: Well, she kind of got a little upset at Bo last year. She didn't like when Bo started.

0: kind of throwing his helmet a little bit every now and then.
1: Every once in a while, you got to do that.
0: But anyhow.
1: Yeah.
0: There you go.
1: Mm.
0: So we're going to be joined by Jeff Passan in a few minutes. We'll talk to Jeff, take a look back at the All-Star game, maybe have a little labor talk, just a little labor talk. Jeff's piece on, we're still at the stage when it comes to baseball labor where people are saying, there's no way they're going to lose a whole year over it. Right? So we'll talk to Jeff about
1: I'm in that camp.
0: What?
1: There's no way, right? Take big stones for owners to do that. Big stones.
0: They want a salary cap. The players aren't going to give them a salary cap.
1: How do you meet in the middle?
0: I don't think there is a middle.
1: Well, somebody's got to give.
0: I will tell you, we'll talk to Passan about it. Passan, where it gets interesting, people don't remember this, but Bill Clinton tried to intercede in baseball. Was it Bill Clinton or George Bush? The president tried to intercede when everybody said, just shut up and get out of here. Do something more important. I don't know if this dude decides to get involved in a baseball labor conflict, how it would turn out. Passan mentions that, and that is interesting. That is certainly a wild card in this whole thing. It is. And I'm not saying it's a good or bad thing. I'm just saying that that's something that talking to Passan, people have talked about.
1: I think you and Jeff both said that when the deadline shows up, when there's a date that you actually have to come to an agreement, I think that's sort of when
0: I can't see them losing an entire year, but boy, I can see us not having baseball till end of May, 1st of June.
1: Mm.
0: Boy,
1: I hope you're wrong. I hope you're wrong.
0: I do too. Believe me, I do.
1: Yeah.
0: More reasons than one.
1: Mm-hmm.
0: Hey, we've been giving you the chance to win tickets to see
1: Let It Beat You.
0: Look at quieter.
1: You're looking right through that.
0: Well, I'm looking at it, and I do realize this, that
1: the wrong sheet?
0: I don't have the last trivia question. Gotta
1: just
0: read
1: have
0: that.
1: Somebody tell you the answer.
0: Oh, hang on. I gotta get it here somewhere. Give me a sec. Keep playing the music. I'll find it here. I gotta read the winner.
1: You don't remember the winner's name?
0: Yeah. Here we go. All right, our last question and answer was, by the way, we're giving you a chance to win Blue Jays tickets all season long here in Blair and Barker. All you have to do is text the correct answer or daily baseball trivia question, 59590. Our last question and answer was, he played 966 games with the Rays, 57 games with the Blue Jays. He started out as an infielder. He transitioned to the outfield later in his career. He was known by a different first name when he played in Toronto. The name of the answer is B.J. Upton, who was known as Melvin Upton Jr.
1: There it is.
0: 2015 to 2019. Big soccer fan.
1: Boom.
0: Today's question is to win tickets to see the Jays.
1: Nice. Now I can
0: sleep
1: at night.
0: About that. Today's question is to win tickets. You know,
1: I've never had no talk about that.
0: Well, I would not. Today's question is to win tickets to see Jays and Rays at the Rogers Center July 23rd. He was acquired by the Blue Jays via trade and played the most games of his career with them. That's 655 games. He's played for every AL East team except for the Orioles. The Jays are the only AL East team he didn't reach the postseason with. He's a two-time World Series champion, once with the Red Sox and once with the Yankees. Name him. Another favorite of mine from when I was a writer. He was acquired by the... But he hasn't come on our show since. I don't know why. Hmm. Anyhow, he was acquired by the Blue Jays via trade and played the most games of his career with them. He's played for every AL East team except for the Orioles, and the Jays are the only AL East team he didn't reach the postseason with. He's a two-time World Series champion, once with the Red Sox and once with the Yankees. Name him. You can text the answer to 590-590 for your shot to win. See rules at sportsnet.ca/590. Would you have gotten that?
1: No. I would not have.
0: I would have.
1: Good pinch hitter, though.
0: Great pinch hitter.
1: Yeah.
0: Great pinch hitter.
1: Yeah.
0: Yet another guy whose career was...
1: Hamate.
0: Hamate's nasty.
1: It is.
0: That's a nasty little bone.
1: It is. Fortunately, I never went through that. But, which is very odd, too. I used to lay the barrel right there, or the handle right there, right on it.
0: That's because you were country strong, probably.
1: I was. Let that thing eat, dude. Just used to letting it eat.
0: Not hurting these hands. Going to break this bone. I'll just grow another one tonight if it...

0: Break this bone, I'll grow another one. Go have some milk and grow another one.
1: You know what
0: one.
1: That's called? Losing your job. That's what that's called.
0: Yeah, you can
1: when
0: afford
1: you're when you're afraid to lose your job, so you go to Home Depot, get you a little duct tape. Okay? That's what happens.
2: So, another reminder that tonight's game is a 7:15 first pitch. You'll see where I'm going with this. It is on Apple TV. You can hear it on Sportsnet.
0: Stop with the face.
1: Jesus. I'm not supposed to do that, am I?
0: No. All you got friends in that. Spilly's on
1: very,
0: that.
1: I know. He's very individual.
0: He's very individual. Anyhow, you can hear the game.
1: Be fair.
0: It's never coming on
1: again. Be fair.
0: You can hear the game on Sportsnet.
1: Me.
0: You can hear the game on Sportsnet 590, The Fan. And hey, you can listen to Blue Jays talk following the game.
1: Yeah.
0: And you can even call in.
1: Winning edition.
0: Winning edition. Yep. Better be a winning edition.
1: Yeah.
0: Be walking people off the plane.
1: Well, I know if they lose, it's because the fire the manager thing is going to start. I would assume.
0: Well, I mean, those people are idiots.
1: Well, it's going to happen. Well, I think it's already happened.
0: Well, they're idiots.
1: It's John's fault that Vladdy's not hitting.
0: Fire the manager.
1: Turkey can't hit a righty.
0: Fire the manager people. And I say to them, go watch hockey.
1: Hey. I mean, I would never say that because if you pay to you have your own opinion, you can think what you want to think.
0: Oh, you can think what you want.
1: You want to blame a manager who's never hit, thrown a ball, caught a ball.
0: Yeah.
1: You want to do that, go for it. I mean, you know, the Hoffman thing, I'd be the first one to raise my hand. I don't get it. Why is he pitching the seventh inning, not the eighth inning? It makes no sense to me. How many times you got to go down this road? I'll be the first one leading the pack for everybody. But that lineup thing.
0: Yeah, the lineup is.
1: You can't throw that out there anymore. That is player driven.
0: There does seem to be this odd thing that last year was a fluke.
1: And do you agree or disagree?
0: No. You know what? You know what? No. You don't go to Game 7 of the World Series in a fluke. Trust me. That does not happen. That does not happen. Any more than saying the Raptors winning an NBA title was a fluke.
1: Well, they had some help. The other team got hurt.
0: No LeBron. But I mean, now you just took it away from me. You know what I'm saying? Anyhow. I mean, you're right. People can say what they want and think what they want.
1: Sure.
0: I don't care. But I just, and as I've said, listen, I've called for managers to be fired more than any of you.
1: Mm-hmm.
0: I put my name to it, and I put it in print. And I've said it on the radio. So I'm not afraid to say I think a managerial change is necessary. But this, at no point, that just hasn't entered my mind. It just hasn't, and it won't. I mean, John's here. He's got a multi-year contract, and it's a guy that took you to the seventh game.
1: Now, if they have a bad year this year, don't make the playoffs, they finish under 500.
0: Doesn't matter.
1: The argument going into next year is they need to really get off to a good start.
0: Yeah, I don't believe that.
1: I do
0: not. I'll tell you why I don't believe that, because I think this front office and this general manager in particular is really, really, really, really patient. John Schneider is going to be managing this team until the end of the contract. If you all want to just go, you know, if you want to waste time talking about it, doesn't matter. Trust me.
1: I'm not saying I don't like John. I don't think John does a good job for the most part. I'm just saying, you know, the expectations around this year were very high.
0: Yeah.
1: You have a really bad year. Yeah. You know, the conversation will get a little louder going into next year if you get off to a little bit of a slow start. I'm not disagreeing with you, and I think you're 100% right.
0: Yeah, I am 100%.
1: Because we both know. Yeah. But conversation would probably get a little louder.
0: I am 100%. Right. Anyhow.
1: I think the managers had nothing to do with this. I think the players, for the most part, this year have stunk. And if you disagree with that, you ain't paying attention.
0: Yep.
1: That's just me.
0: Yep. A reminder that this Sunday, the 7-part in-depth series chronicling the history of the Blue Jays. How come you're not reading this?
1: Because
0: 7-part in-depth series chronicling the history of the Toronto Blue Jays continues this week. Be sure to watch episode 2. That's 2 after
1: one
0: Sunday's.
1: One was great.
0: Sunday's Blue Jays game. And pretty soon we're going to get to the episodes we're in. So anyhow, be sure to watch episode 2 after Sunday's Blue Jays game against the White Sox on Sportsnet, or stream it on Sportsnet Plus. Episode 2 is entitled The Blue Jays Way, Bell of the Ball. I like that.
1: I do too.
0: It's like a very newspaperish thing. And episode 2 follows the Jays as they establish themselves as a true MLB power defined by heartbreak star players and franchise-altering decisions. George Bell becomes the club's first AL MVP. Dave Steeb finally completes his long-pursued no-hitter.

0: On the 680 News Radio Traffic Center, I'm Mike Davey. Eastbound 401 east to Dixie in the Express. Right lane closed off with a collision. Westbound 401 west to Kennedy Collectors. The right lane partially blocked with a crash involving a GO bus. Collector ramp to Islington. Right lane also going to be closed off with a collision. 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
18: It's like 4 days off, work for an hour and a half, 2 hours, get out of here. I mean, I shouldn't really complain because there will be a point next week where I'll be looking at the clock going, God, we got half an hour left. Not yet. The Jays return to the field tonight, 7:15 first pitch. It is an Apple TV game. You can hear it on Sportsnet 590, The Fan. And Blair and Barker will be doing Blue Jays talk after the game. People on the radio are saying, Jeff, why do you always laugh every time you mention the Apple TV thing? It's because Barker makes a face. Anyhow.
19: Just a joke.
18: As I said, it will be the resumption of the post or the beginning of the post All-Star break portion of the schedule. Mm-hmm. 66 games left for Barker's Blue Jays to do something.
0: 16 to really do something.
18: 16 to do something.
0: And then 50 more after that to pile on.
18: Barker figures they need to go 11-5.
0: Well, I don't figure. I can add. Mm. That's 56 and 56. You do that. What is that, Jeff?
18: 500.
0: And then me and you'll have a different conversation about that team. Until they get there, how can you legitimately say the Blue Jays are a playoff team until they're at 500? You can't. Can you? I don't think you can.
18: No, I don't think you can. Well, because they're not. Let's bring in Jeff Passan, MLB insider with ESPN, host of Sources Tell, Jeff Passan. How you doing, Mr. Passan?
0: Hey, buddy.
20: I'm doing great. I ran into your lovely wife, Kevin, at the All-Star game, and she's such a bright light in so many ways, but she surprised me because she said, "Do you know how much my husband loves you?" And to that I responded, "Do you know how much I love your husband?" And that's precisely what I suggested. I was like, considering

0: the mutual love going on here. It seems like Hazel, you and Sarah might have to go off together while Kevin and I go elope somewhere.
1: Well, that's a bit far. And since you brought up the All-Star game, what did you think about it?
0: Derby was fun, the end especially. The format was better than I thought it was going to be. I had one of those moments where I said something on TV and within 12 hours was made to look like a complete idiot. And I will own that and I will wear it. The game itself, like, I know it was boring, but it was like good pitching boring. Yeah. The issue I have with the All-Star game right now is that it's a bullpen game in spring training, except with really good pitchers in all nine innings. And I don't know anyone who's ever gone to spring training, seen like 10 guys combined for nine innings and walked away thinking, you know what, that was an incredible time. No, it's just the nature of the game at this point. And would I like the starting pitcher in the All-Star game to go three, four innings? Of course, but that's the vestige of a past time. And so take it for what it is. There were a lot of very interesting matchups, and pitchers just happen to win most of them.
2: Yeah, I've often wondered if maybe one of the things to do in the All-Star game, and you've touched on it, is maybe require the starting pitcher to face nine batters, you know, before you take him
1: out. Nobody'd want to start then.
2: Well, that was my next. Okay. That was, you know, yes, because that is true. But, I'm with you. See, I really like the All-Star game. I made the point. I haven't missed an All-Star game, not just when I was covering it. I mean, as a fan, I always watch most of the All-Star game. I'd go out of my way to do it, and I just really enjoy it. And sometimes I feel guilty for saying, you know, I came in the show today, and I said, well, I like that game. And Bart goes, it was boring. I fell asleep.
1: Snooze fest. I just think it shows you how far ahead, and I think it's your point, Passon, how far ahead the pitching is to the hitting.
0: Yeah.
1: I mean, Dylan Cease carved dudes up with power. It's elite stuff. Yes. I just think that's kind of the separator is when you watch how far ahead they are than hitters are.
2: Yeah.
1: I'll say that. But I also
0: not just dudes, by the way, but like the best dudes and almost all left-handed dudes, no less. So he was at the platoon disadvantage and he was still just making fools look like.
1: I thought he might have been the MVP. You know.
0: Who was the MVP? Bellinger?
1: Bellinger, I think.
0: Yeah, I mean, how many? Didn't Dylan Cease throw like one inning?
1: I mean, he punched out three dudes.
0: I guess so, man. But come on. Three batters?
2: What? Standards have been lowered. Listen, you know what? The thing that I still like about the All-Star game, and this is really going to expose me as being an old romantic, I guess. Anybody who knows me knows that's not the case. But I still like the Tristan Peters dudes. I like that. I like seeing guys. I haven't really seen this guy that much before, and that's okay. Struck out or whatever. You know, kudos for challenging. I mean, I like that. I don't know. I like seeing that. I kind of like seeing guys that I haven't paid
1: attention
2: to.
1: See, the only problem with that is at the point that they get to those kind of people, everybody's kind of tuned out. I think that's the point, is you're tuned into all the All-Stars, and most of the big-time guys have already played and gone. I think that's the problem.
2: Mm, maybe.
1: Yeah.
2: I'm with you. I felt exactly the way you felt about the home run derby going into it. Thought this is going to stink. Kevin made a good point, and I wish I'd talked to him before I'd thought about that. But last year we were complaining about the speed of the home run derby and how you never even got to see guys watch their ball leave the park. The thing I liked about this, and I realized that I was missing, Jeff, I'm interested in distance.
1: Me too.
2: How far you hit it, and I loved watching dudes just kind of go, wow. Mm. I just smashed that thing 480 feet.
0: Yeah, I think that's fair. I also think distance is like a function of the ballpark more than the actual distance. Like I would rather see a 460 foot home run hit to a part of the park where it's like, wow, than 490 into the stands. I know 490, you know, Wilson Contreras hit one like that. It was very impressive. It's interesting that you

0: that because I was on the field last year and I was sideline reporting last year. So I have not seen the broadcast of the Derby for a couple of years now. I've just been, you know, when ESPN broadcasted, I was down there. So I probably didn't take into account enough that all the people who are going to be watching as opposed to me, it's a little selfish of me, but I was proven incorrect and I'm glad to wear it.
1: Yeah. Hey, you brought up an interesting point in your article and I tweeted out a link to it. And I'm not going to talk about labor the whole time we're on. I want to talk about why Francisco Lindor should be a Blue Jay, but we'll get around to that in a few minutes. You made a point in your article in Labor that I hadn't thought of before. We've got a president in the United States right now who loves wins and likes getting involved in things. And I'm not saying I'm not saying this to denigrate him right now. I remember it was either Bill Clinton, I think, sort of tried to get involved in a labor, in one of the labor stoppages, and was basically
0: told, back in 94.
1: 94, yeah, and he was basically told, okay, thanks for coming. This guy's a little different, and you mentioned that in your article about what if he picks up the phone or tries to get involved in this, if there is a stoppage of some description, and tries to bring it to an end. And I hadn't thought about that, but it's an interesting thing to think about, isn't it? If this thing happens and we go into April or May or June, it's not out of the question, Jeff, that he picks up the phone and calls Rob Manfred. And I don't know what would come of it, but you certainly got me thinking.
0: Yeah, I mean, he could call Rob Manfred or Rob Manfred could call him.
1: There you go.
0: That's one of those things that I think MLB is keeping in its pocket. And God, I was going to say the Trump card. It's quite literal and figurative that they can turn to. And beyond that is Mark Teixeira, who is a fascinating character in all of this. He's going to be elected in November as a representative from the state of Texas. He's running in a heavily Republican district. And when you win the primary, you essentially are the rep. So, you know, you show up on Capitol Hill and you want to make a name for yourself. Pretty easy way to do that. And yet Teixeira at the same time was a player leader back when he was playing. So where are his loyalties? That's I think his loyalties or so he'll say are to the game. And his actions, I think, well, once this thing falls apart, which, as I wrote today, it's destined to at this point, and the likelihood of a deal being struck before December 1st when the collective bargaining agreement expires is infinitesimal right now. So we're going to have a lockout. There might not be any progress between now and then, and what's that going to play like on Capitol Hill and in Washington writ large?
1: Yeah, there are a lot of Republicans in clubhouses.
0: Yeah, I would say it's about 95%.
1: Yeah, I'm with you. Anyway, no,
0: there's probably like one Democrat per clubhouse. That's a pretty, maybe two. I can't imagine there's a clubhouse with more than a handful.
1: Yeah, no, kudos to you, for mentioning that, because that really caught my attention. I was like, wow. I never really kind of thought of it in that tone. All right, let's move on to Francisco Lindor becoming a Blue Jay. I don't know if that's going to happen necessarily, but here's the thing. We know that caveat, he's got a no-trade clause. He makes a crap ton of money, et cetera, et cetera, et cetera. But here's the understanding that the Mets are probably going to be listening on players. And, we've seen reports that basically everybody is the only people who aren't untouchable is Juan Soto, plus a couple of, a bunch of guys who are under control. The reason I mention Lindor is there is a pre-existing relationship between the Jays and Lindor on a couple of levels. Most sort of importantly, Mark Shapiro and Ross Atkins were with the Cleveland team, the Guardians, when he was coming up. One of Ross's, as far as I remember, sort of one of his, I don't know if I'd call it a signature move, but one of the things he had to do

0: was kind of manage the Jose Ramirez, Francisco Lindor situation. Like, how do we get these guys up at the same time without interfering with the other guys' development? It was kind of a complicated, internally political thing to some degree in Cleveland. Look, the Jays need another bat. I don't know if Francisco Lindor is the perfect fit, but if the Mets are serious, do you think the Jays make a call on this?
1: Absolutely, they'll make a call on it. He's got 5 years and $160 million left on his contract. And the big question, if you're the Toronto Blue Jays right now, when it comes to Francisco Lindor, is do we want to trade for an up-the-middle player who's going to be 33 years old in November? Mm-hmm. It's just a combination of the age, and the production has been consistently awesome. Like, when Francisco Lindor is right, he is an annual six-win player. If you look on Baseball Reference, 2022, 5.4, 2023, 6.1, 6.8, 5.8. Like, he's the same guy every year. He is a great defensive shortstop who hits about 30% more than league average. And that's a franchise-type guy. But as he gets older, will he lose a step? And are you going to be stuck with a guy who plays a skill position like shortstop well into his 30s? You just don't see that really anywhere in baseball. And so I think for now, would it be a beneficial move? Absolutely. But the issue, guys, is that you're not going to get Francisco Lindor on a contract dump. This is not a Willy Adames type situation.
0: Right.
1: You're going to have to pay. And do the Jays want to give up someone like Arjun Namala? I think JoJo Parker would be off the table there. Of course, yes, the Mets would ask, but I think that's a hard no. But Namala, someone who's a little bit closer to the big league, someone who has produced pretty consistently and pretty well throughout his minor league career. Could he be a guy who's potentially on the move? And is that something you're willing to do, give up a prospect of his ilk and take on the money that's owed for an aging middle infielder?
0: Your point is well made, too. That, just to mention, the Mets aren't going to be doing it for financial reasons.
1: Right.
0: That is a great point. I mean, it's not a salary dump. They'll be doing it if they can get something good in return, because they'll find the money for him and the seat cushions if they have to. Kevin.
2: Pass.
3: Okay. Is there a situation where you think the Jays could get a guy that could not only be this good this year and help them go to the playoffs, but move the needle like Jeff has been saying for, you know, years to come? You think that's realistic, or do you think they're just going to sort of take care of the fringes, go out and do enough to, you know, appease people, make them happy enough to go, at least we're doing something to help a baseball team win as many games in 2026 as possible? Which one?
1: At this point, I think that depends on how the next, you know, I was talking with the GM earlier today, and he's like, you got to wait like 10 days. Yeah, you know, wait until July 27th, about a week before the deadline. And, you know, at that point, I think there will be a lot more clarity on who's available. That's the issue right now, Kevin.
3: Okay.
1: There are three teams that have indicated that they're selling at this point. The San Francisco Giants, the Colorado Rockies, and the New York Mets. That's it. And the fact that we are, you know, 2 weeks and change away from the trade deadline, and that only three teams are known sellers right now, it's indicative of what Major League Baseball in 2026 is, which is wide open for anyone to grab one of those 12 playoff spots. And as bad as the Blue Jays have been, and when you compare them to the expectations we had for them, they've been pretty bad. They're still in the mix. They're still in the race. And the reality is, I don't even know if they have to be 500. Mm. Right now, going into the second half, the final wild card spot is a tie between the Seattle Mariners and the Minnesota Twins, both of whom are under 500 right now. So I think it just needs to be more striking distance than in the mix. But I don't think at the same time that the Blue Jays are going to go out and be hyper-aggressive unless they go on a real run here. And we could see moves around the fringes to supplement the team that hopefully can sneak into one of those last spots, or if they go on a little run here and put themselves in a better position in the standings, then that's when I think they'll be more aggressive.
3: Should I take the Red Sox series?

0: Yes.
1: Yeah, I think so. And that's as much a function of what the American League is as who the Red Sox are. They're taking the same tack as the Blue Jays are. They're going to see how they do over the next, week or so and decide then. And so I think you can take them seriously just because they've been playing really well lately. But does that mean that they're one of the best teams in the American League? Just look at the lineup and that answers that question. And no, they're not, but they pitch enough to have won 9 games in a row, to have won 13 of their last 15, to have gone from a half game ahead of the worst teams in the league to a half game behind a playoff spot. And at the AL in a nutshell, you can go from abject failure to potential postseason team within 2 weeks.
2: I love having you on when complicated stuff happens because you're way smarter than both of us combined. Talk to me about the iPad issue and why MLB is now restricting iPad usage in dugouts to prevent tablets from running artificial intelligence. Because I'm finding this fascinating, because that might explain why John Schneider had Trevor Hoffman pitching
3: on
2: Sunday.
3: It.
2: Come on.
3: You said it.
2: I'm sorry, I'm just kidding.
3: You said
2: just
3: it.
2: Kidding about that. But anyhow, it's an interesting story. I just assumed this was taken care of, that, the iPads were a closed thing.
1: Yeah, they have a custom tab on them. And in that custom tab, you can add things to it that would help you win, theoretically. And one of those things, for example, is using artificial intelligence to look at what has happened during the game already, what the outcomes have been, and letting a model suggest to you, for example, what pitches to throw. And we've already seen Pandora's box opened with this with the Miami Marlins, who last year started calling pitches from the dugout, have continued the practice this year. And the idea is, however well studied a catcher is, the computer can take into account everything that's going on in real time and just process it faster than the pitcher. And so if you're using a model to help you get an advantage when it comes to pitch calling, that for Major League Baseball, that is a no-no. And this was as much a crackdown, I think, to warn them about, hey, we're pushing up against the precipice of what could be wrong here. So you got to be careful, because we don't want to go back into that stage where there are credible accusations against the team that they've been cheating. None of us forget what happened with the Astros. And the fallout for MLB there was particularly ugly. It continues to fester these days. And so they're going to be hardos when it comes to this stuff. And the timing could not have been more perfect, because we're filming next week's episode of the show on AI right now and the way that it has infiltrated baseball. So it's an interesting subject and something that baseball is going to manage, I think, with a pretty heavy hand.
2: So I don't have to worry about Claude winning American League Manager of the Year.
1: I think you will be okay, but at the same time, in the same way that we can ask questions about what is the line with performance enhancing drugs, and do we have the feeling about them that we do because of morality more than anything? Like, what's the difference between some of the technologies that are used in baseball and the technologies that are seemingly verboten? And it's a worthwhile debate to have.
2: Absolutely. Mm-hmm. Is. Hey, Jeff, thanks for doing this, man.
3: Thanks,
2: I look
3: buddy.
2: Forward to the podcast.
3: You are the
2: well.
3: Best Jeff ever.
2: Be well.
3: Yeah, you are.
1: Evan, I would hold your hand if I were there.
3: I'd let you.
2: All right, that's it.
3: See
2: thanks.
3: You, buddy.
2: See
3: have
2: you.
3: A good one.
1: See you, boys.
3: Bye.
2: Jeff Passan is ESPN's MLB insider, host of Sources Tell Jeff Passan. So the next podcast, there you go, we got a little hint of it. We'll be on AI in baseball, which is a fascinating topic and something that has not been investigated nearly as much as it should be. And kudos to Passan for doing it.
3: Yeah, absolutely. I'm still not sure exactly how it would benefit you. I'd have to read more into that, see examples of it. I know you tried to explain it to me during the break about, I'm not exactly sure.
2: Yeah, I mean,
3: maybe that's right, the way you explained it. Is it?
2: I don't know.
3: I don't
2: it's,
3: either.
2: It's AI.
3: Like, I'm not.
2: Dude, I just hit the on button here. It is a successful day to me when it comes on. Laptop starts.
3: Yeah, me too.
2: And the iPhone starts, and I push the on button.
3: I just wonder how it benefits you. That's all I'm asking.
2: I guess if it increases the ability to make decisions in real time.
3: Faster.
2: Yeah.
3: Yeah.
2: It makes sense. Teams that were calling pitches from the dugout, we know the Marlins were doing it. We know the Rockies are doing it. Let's see now what happens. What are you doing with your fingers? It makes me a little nervous.
3: Giving the answer.
2: Anyhow, there you go.
3: He swung at this.
2: I didn't mention this, by the way, when we were talking about injuries, Jay's injuries, and it kind of ties into trade deadline as well. One of the little tidbits we got was that Anthony Santander had yet another, it sounds like a setback, and had another cortisone. Another injection, and we weren't led to believe it was way people tell us that there was a chance.
3: Ross even told us that when he came on
2: that you could see Anthony playing at the end of August, and that yes, his availability would have an impact on what the team does at the deal. I mean, now it's anyhow.
3: That's too bad. He could have helped. He'd be hitting more homers than the guy playing first. I mean, it's real.
2: All right. Well, with that happy...
3: I said 11-5, Jeff. Okay.
2: That happy thought. That's it for us. They brought us back for one day. Maybe they'll bring us back for 2 days next week. No, I'm kidding. We'll be back next week. We'll be doing Blue Jays talk following tonight's game. Don't miss it. Don't forget, Sportsnet 590, The Fan, the only place.

0: From the 680 News Radio Traffic Center, I'm Mike Davey. Westbound on the 401 west to Kennedy and the Collectors, the right lane partially blocked with a collision. The ramp lane will be closed off. This crash involving a GO bus. Northbound 427 approaching Rathburn in the express left lane closed off with a collision. 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
10: 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The Fan, Ailish and Justin with you for the next hour. Just 1 hour today. We are just mailing it in.
11: Yeah, that's the end of the week. Kind of ease into things.
10: Yeah, nice to see Blair and Barker back in here.
11: Yes, it was.
10: All week we entered an empty studio. I don't think they had the air conditioning on all week because there weren't many people here.
11: I think Blair demands it, right?
10: Now it is much cooler.
11: With the shorts and all, you need it to be conditioned.
10: Yep. No, it was good to see the fellows back in here. We do have the White Sox and Blue Jays on the radio tonight. Sportsnet 590 The Fan, because it's an Apple TV product. 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
11: Which will feature our Ben Shulman, right?
10: It will, and we'll have Ben at 6:30, so he's doing double duty. He'll join us before the game starts on the network here, and we'll talk to him about pending decisions the Blue Jays have to make.
11: Mm-hmm.
10: And what it's like to be back. A couple days off.
11: I guess Bryson DeChambeau has a decision to make.
10: Oh, yeah.
11: Given that he was levied a two-stroke penalty at the second round of the Open Championship. We'll get into that a little bit more. But if that's a violation, I'm getting two-stroke penalties every time I leave the fairway. And boy, do I leave the fairway.
10: Oh, yeah. No, what we witnessed today at the Open.

0: And I'm like, I've done a lot worse.
1: Yeah.
0: I mean, we're not professional golfers, but I'm foot wedging that thing out of the fescue onto the fairway and taking no shots.
1: Mm-hmm. So, Cole's notes would be that I guess he inadvertently improved his lie and the RNA.
0: Mm-hmm.
1: Clamped down on things. And he was solo second at the time, but a two-shot penalty puts him three shots back of the leader. So we'll talk about it a little bit more. But yeah, Bryson DeChambeau is the story at Royal Birkdale.
0: Yeah, it's he said he doesn't know if he's going to play tomorrow. So hopefully we have an answer.
1: Spent about 2 hours on the range afterwards. So I think he'll probably play.
0: Okay, I hope so.
1: Unless he's getting ready for his next YouTube video. Not this week. And
0: it's going to be great. 6:30 we'll have Ben Schulman on. But we're excited to be joined by the better half, Cara Lang, FIFA analyst and former Canadian national team member joining us. What's up, Cara? Appreciate you coming on with us. Like, it's about time.
2: Yeah, thanks for having me, guys. Happy to be here.
0: We got a chance to talk to Ricky earlier this week, but we were just waiting to have you for the big Friday show previewing the World Cup final.
1: World Cup preview.
0: I am sure that you're excited for it. What's it been like in your household?
2: It's been awesome here. We've got, you know, my kids cheer for both Canada and Mexico, so incredibly exciting tournament for them in that sense. A bit of a rivalry, obviously, between me and my husband. I took him to the game in Houston, and he wore both a Mexico jersey and hat, and it was a Canada game. So, you know, there may have been a little bit of an argument in the hotel room before we left, but also you got to love the Mexican fans' deep love for their team. I think across this whole tournament, Mexico has probably been the best fan base and the most fun fan base to follow. So I also totally get it.
1: We could give him that. Can you describe the scene with Ricky as England was trying to hold on to that lead against Mexico at the Azteca?
2: Oh, my goodness. Honestly, I didn't even... He was just head in hands, but my kids were crying. They cried after the game. So I was managing those emotions instead of Ricky's in that moment. But he was pretty upset as well. But also at the same time, it was such an entertaining game. And I think you saw it in the fan interactions between the English fans and the Mexican fans as well. Like, there was just this overall appreciation between both teams because it was such a hard fought win. And really, you know, there wasn't any moment that you could point to in that game where it was anything other than just grit and determination that won at the end of the day. So I think it was, you know, kind of one of those no regret sort of games, as disappointed as the Mexican fans were that the tournament was over for them.
0: So FIFA World Cup final on Sunday. Do you think there's any like concern with the smoke and the atmosphere? Because I've been seeing tweets about a potential conversation about maybe, I don't know if they're going to move the game. Like, how would that even work? What is your latest understanding of the smoke?
2: I don't know. I've seen the same thing, that they're having a conversation, that they're meeting about it. I don't know if that's just for optics to say, look, we talked about it. We said everything's fine. The show must go on. Ideally for me, they'd move it to SoFi. I think the final should have been at SoFi. But obviously that's not going to happen. But yeah, I think they're going to end up playing it because there's just not enough time to make other arrangements. But I am concerned about it for sure. It doesn't look good.
0: They should play it at the Rogers Centre in the Dome. Close the Dome. And we'll host it. No problem.
2: There you go. That's, I mean, Toronto did a phenomenal job hosting when they had the opportunity. So I don't think anybody in Toronto would complain. No. I think Toronto would be more than ready for it. They'd welcome it with open arms. But yeah, I mean, that's something that I'd love to talk about, is just how proud I was of Toronto and the way they represented the country and Vancouver as well. Just the Canadian fans across the country, how they handled this World Cup and embraced it and welcomed the fans traveling from all over the world. And just, they really put on a show. I think they changed a lot of people's minds about the soccer culture in our country. So that was really cool to see from here, because I didn't get to be there for any of it.
1: Well, tell us more. How does it feel like, you know, you're a soccer lifer? You grew up when the game was different here, playing when it was different here, but just seeing Canada have a World Cup moment, what did that mean to you?
2: It was really special. It was very special. I have told a few people this story. I was able to take my middle son to the Canada-South Africa game. I was in the press box because I was working, so I didn't get to sit with him. But my brother and my dad got to go. And after that game, he came home and said, you know what, mommy, I think I'd like to be a soccer player instead of a baseball player. And it was just amazing that it was that instantaneous for him. And my kids very much feel Canadian. So I think it was really special that they got a

0: chance, even though we weren't in Canada for the World Cup. Like, I was so happy that Canada made it out. Like, obviously they wanted to stay in Vancouver and it was disappointing they didn't win their group. But for me personally, it was great that they came to SoFi, because otherwise I wouldn't have been able to cover a Canada game. So that was really exciting. But also just seeing the impact on my kids specifically, like, he instantly was like, I want to be a soccer player after that. So I think it helped that Canada won that game. And they did it in such beautiful fashion with that incredible goal by Eustachio. So that was one of the highlights for sure so far of this tournament, was getting to cover that game personally.
1: That's awesome. We will have, wherever it is, whenever it is, we will have a final. It'll be Spain and Argentina. Is this as simple as Argentina will need more magic or else Spain will be champions? Or can they do it without the pixie dust?
0: Yeah, I mean, that's a great question, because I've been saying that, that I think it is going to require a bit more magic from Argentina. Tactically, it's a very fascinating matchup. You've got the tournament's best attack against the tournament's best defense. Argentina have scored 19 goals, more than any other team. Spain's only conceded one, kept six clean sheets, made one of the most dynamic attacks on the planet with Kylian Mbappe and Ousmane Dembele look pedestrian in that semifinal. So tactically, I think Spain will dominate in possession with Rodri pulling the strings, but will their suffocating high press overwhelm Argentina like it did France? That's what I'll be paying attention to, because I think Argentina will be much more prepared and more willing to play out of it than, say, France was. But the big question is, can Spain's counter press prevent Argentina from finding Messi in transition? Or can Messi, as you said, produce one more moment of brilliance against the most organized defense in the tournament, maybe that we've ever seen in World Cup history? My gut tells me the Spanish defense wins out on Sunday, but I'm hesitant to pick a winner in this one, because if this tournament has shown us anything, it's that Argentina always finds a way.
2: No, I think the Argentina of it all, obviously so interesting throughout this tournament, the way they've been able to rally back. Like, you're never out of the game, never out of the question in terms of a way to come back. And I wonder, let's say Spain does have the advantage in the second half, like they're up 1-0 or more, how you play that tactically, knowing that Argentina has found a way back into every single game. You can't really let your foot off the gas. You can't really just do what England might have done a couple of matches ago and just play defensively. Like, how do you, I guess, plan for that, knowing that Argentina is like, never dies?
0: Yeah, you said it. Don't do what England did. I think that's lesson number one. Do not sit back, especially not as early if they get the lead. And I don't think that Spain will do that. They're incredibly organized defensively, but they also press with like very high, with a lot of aggression. Their press is really super overwhelming. And I think that they're going to continue to do that. That's what's got them to this final. And they've shown that they can do it for 90 plus minutes throughout this tournament. They're not going to overwhelm you with goals. Spain actually, in 2010, when they won the World Cup, they did it scoring only 8 goals in 7 matches. They are incredibly efficient. So it probably won't be a high scoring game, but Spain will overwhelm you with control. And I think that they're going to try to maintain that control the entire match. And that means not sitting back and inviting pressure of somebody like Lionel Messi, because we saw against England what happens when you do that. When you give a player like Lionel Messi time and space to turn and find opponents, he forces you to make very difficult decisions. Because what do? Do you put 2 players on Messi and then you've got, you know, players up at the top of the box, wide open, able to score a game winner? Or do you force him end line so that he can't go middle, and then he provides that shocking right-footed cross? Nobody's expecting him to play the ball across the box with his weaker foot, but he does, and he finds the only open player in the box, and they score. So, you know, I think Spain is going to try to not allow Messi to receive the ball at all, but they're going to do that by pressing high and not ever sitting back.
1: So if any federation understands Messi, I imagine it would be Spain, I guess, other than Argentina, given that Messi played his best football at Barcelona forever. And a part of everything that makes Spain great is that they're, as you mentioned, supremely organized. They've done it forever. You learn at a very young level how to play the game, and you're just ready to go when you get to the national team, because that's how you've always done it. But Messi sort of is a part of that story in a way, because how could he not be? He's the greatest footballer on the planet. He's been playing in Spain all that time. Do you think familiarity with Messi in like an adjacent sense will help them sort of understand the task at hand when it comes to dealing with this player?

0: I think they definitely understand Messi more than maybe anybody, but I also don't think that there is a soccer player on the planet that doesn't understand Messi. I think it's more, can you execute the game plan when it comes to shutting him down? And so far, nobody has been able to. I mean, Messi, he's been playing in the MLS for 3 years now, and he's still the best player on the planet. And it's no longer just what he can do himself, but it's what he can create for the rest of his team, and how he's creating space for the rest of his team. And, you know, he's in the golden boot race, but he's also in the race for the golden ball as well, because he has been the most impactful player in this tournament. And I would argue that there's the potential for him to even win both. If he scores a goal in this final and Kylian Mbappe doesn't score one or at least two, you know, then he's got the golden boot, but he could also totally win the golden ball. It's happened before. Paolo Rossi did it with Italy in 82. Garrincha did it with Brazil in 62. You know, if this is Messi's final World Cup, and, you know, the way that we see Messi is treated with FIFA, I would not be surprised if he wins both in this tournament.
1: No, I don't think I would be either, but Mbappe might just go off in a third place game that's meaningless and make that a little bit more difficult, but we'll see what happens tomorrow in that game. Okay, so who is Spain's Messi? Not in that who's going to be the guy who puts a perfect cross on the head of a striker, but who's like central to everything, the most important player on their team, ultimately the player who may or may not decide with their performance if they're going to win.
0: Yeah, it's Rodri for sure, hands down. Everything goes through Rodri. I think he could also be challenging Messi for that golden ball because he has been so influential for Spain. Spain's midfield is everything. I think if Spain's going to win the World Cup, it'll be because of their defense. But I think it's the midfield and that battle in the midfield, especially because Argentina wants to play through the middle as well. So I think that's going to be a huge factor. Rodri, Fabian Ruiz, Dani Olmo, if they're dictating the tempo with Rodri pulling the strings, Spain is just so incredibly difficult to stop.
2: Who was your pick before the tournament started? Sorry to put you on the spot. Or were you surprised that these two, like, you know, most people had Spain or France. I don't know if everybody had Argentina all the way in the final doing this again, but any surprise to see like these two here at the final?
0: 100%. I had France winning this whole thing. I did not think that we could ever expect to see France not show up in a semifinal like they did against Spain. I mentioned how just dangerous their attack is. I really thought that Dembele and Mbappe were completely unstoppable, but Spain proved that they can be stopped. I think when it comes to Argentina and why maybe they've been overlooked, one of it is because it's so very difficult to win back-to-back World Cups, and they're coming off a win in 2022. But the other thing is, I think their path to get here, they didn't play top-tier teams necessarily, and they were on the verge of elimination in every single knockout stage game that they played. And that had many people thinking that that was because of a weakness, and including myself. And now hindsight's 2020, and from this vantage point, I'm looking back on it and I'm like, well, no, that was just insane resilience. And maybe it's that resilience and that never say die attitude that is going to win them this whole thing. And like I said, if we've learned anything at this point, it's like, don't count out Argentina. But I certainly did not have them in the final. And I thought France was going to beat Spain, because leading up to the game as well, Spain never really hit that top gear because they didn't have to, because they weren't really challenged to. And they were able to just control games in a very calm, casual way. But I think that's now we're seeing they're in the final, and that's what's made them so great. And maybe that was the plan all along.
1: Yeah, the more aggressive you are against Spain, the more dominant they become, it seems. And maybe we can explain the 0-0 against Cape Verde, because Cape Verde wasn't necessarily wanting to go right at Spain, and it didn't result in much in the way of action in the game, but it didn't diminish what Spain was going to accomplish so far in this tournament. There's been a couple examples in this tournament of teams wanting to really muck it up, drag it into the mud. Paraguay versus France was an example of that. Clearly, they got away with it against Germany, or they had some success with it against Germany. We saw a little bit of that in the semifinal from Argentina against England. Just as a former player, how... Actually, I'll let you put the emotion on it. What's it like when a team is just out there to sort of drag it into the mud for...

0: maybe a specific period of time or for an entire game?
1: It's hard. And I think England did a really good job because it was very clear from the first whistle that Argentina was totally trying to throw them off their game, especially Jude Bellingham. I think he handled it perfectly in the first 45 minutes because easily they could have, you know, had a yellow card or a red card at that point. And they didn't. Actually, it was Argentina's two center backs that ended up with yellow cards, which, you know, a little bit off topic, but that is why I was so frustrated with England dropping back the way they did, because when you've got two center backs on yellow cards, they want, there's nothing that they fear more than you running at them at pace. And England just didn't do that at all. They completely missed that opportunity. But I think when it comes to teams that are just trying to like force you off your game and trying to bait you into cards, I think you just have to stay cool and just wait for your moment. And I don't think England ever had the chance to get that moment because of Thomas Tuchel's changes that he made in the second half. But up to that point, I think they'd done a great job of handling it because it was very clear what Argentina's game plan was.
0: So Jude, as you mentioned, was the target. Who will the target be for Spain if Argentina does the same thing?
1: Maybe Lamine Yamal. He hasn't been to 100%, I think, so far in this tournament. I don't think we've fully seen him step into the spotlight. I think we're all sort of waiting for that statement performance from him, and what better stage than the World Cup final for him to do it. And even though he hasn't been a massive factor for Spain, I think that Argentina will definitely still put a lot of attention on him, because you have to, because I think the second you give him the time and space, he's going to punish you for it. Especially with more time, he's kind of grown into this tournament. And this is kind of the perfect opportunity for him. So it could be Lamine Yamal, but it's going to be anybody, I think. I don't think it was specifically Jude Bellingham. I think that they were really trying to kick anybody they could in that moment. But I think that it was effective in neutralizing Jude Bellingham in the first half.
2: One last one for you, a bit more just big picture at the World Cup. Obviously, opportunity for you to tell a lot of stories, to learn a lot of, you know, I guess, new names and tell stories about countries that maybe didn't get a lot of representation coming into it. Is there a favorite moment or a favorite story or a favorite athlete that blossomed throughout the World Cup that you'll be remembering when you look back on this one?
1: Yeah, I think it almost goes without saying, because everybody else probably has the same one, but it's got to be Cape Verde and Vozinha. We were watching that Argentina-Cape Verde game on the plane to Houston before that Canada-Morocco game. And the whole plane was erupting throughout that game. Everybody's sharing phones, watching it. We're all on a little bit of a delay. People's games are at different times, so people are cheering. We don't know who scored because there was so much back and forth in that game. And it was literally the best experience I've ever had flying. And I was sitting in the middle seat on a Southwest plane. So it was just such, you know, like you think, there have been a lot of people who haven't had the opportunity to be inside the stadium at this World Cup because ticket prices were so high. But it was just one of those examples of how when the World Cup is in your home country, you can still be a part of the magic no matter where you're watching from, whether it's, you know, at home, at a watch party. Here, they've got the game showing at the beach, or you're actually in the stadium itself, or you're sitting on a plane flying across the country. That was one of the best moments of the tournament for me, but also just Cape Verde itself, the team, just what a surprise, and just so much heart that they showed, and just the love that they had for the fans that had embraced them from all over the world. It was just so cool to see, and they're superstars now, and deservedly so, because man, what a run that they had.
2: Yeah, that's the best thing about sports, right? Sometimes like the sweetheart story, the underdog story, even if they don't make it too far, it just like makes people fans, and that's the beauty of it all. So we'll see what happens on Sunday and Saturday, but mostly Sunday. We're looking forward to that. Yeah. And Cara, we really appreciate your time. I know it's been a bit of a grind for you just doing all these interviews and covering the tournament, so appreciate you carving out some time for us, and it was nice to talk to both of you this week.
1: Yeah, thank you for having me.
2: Yeah, we'll chat soon. That's Cara Lang, FIFA analyst, former Canadian national soccer team member, of course, and Sunday it is, 3 p.m. What's your viewing experience going to be like? Have you figured that out yet?
0: Cottage, no. Home? I think I might be up north, but
2: nice.
0: It'll be maybe a dark room, quiet room.
2: God, okay.
0: Just sweat it out.
2: Jeez.
0: What?
2: Oh, you could have some lights.
0: Oh, you could have some lights. I'm sure there'll be some natural light.
2: There will be natural light.
0: Billowing into the room.
2: Yeah, that'll be nice.

0: Yeah. What
1: Enjoy
0: about you?
1: I don't know yet. I gotta figure that out.
0: Are you gonna make it a thing or?
1: No, I don't know if I'm gonna make it a thing.
0: Okay.
1: So I mean, I could go to like an establishment and watch
0: Have
1: it.
0: You been, like, there's been 6 weeks of things. Have you attended anything?
1: It's almost been
0: too
1: hard to attend things because of the timing. A lot of them were at like 3 p.m. and we're here.
0: I suppose. A couple of weekends.
1: But this one could line up. I could make it a thing.
0: I think you could make it a thing.
1: I just feel like a little bit of an imposter considering I don't have a horse in the race, but.
0: I mean, you don't have to be.
1: I'm a fan of sport.
0: I don't think they're going to rate your fandom.
1: No, I would just wear a shirt that says sports.
0: That'd be cool.
1: Yeah.
0: Sure, you get a lot of attention.
1: Yeah. I'll figure it out. I got 2 days.
0: Mm-hmm.
1: Anywho, let's move on to talk about
0: another sport.
1: Bryson.
0: You could wear that shirt to this type
1: I could.
0: Of event.
1: I do have a lot of golf related.
0: Work. No, the shirt that says sport.
1: Oh, yes, I could do that.
0: Wear it anywhere.
1: This golf report is brought to you by your local Ontario Subaru dealers. Subaru, welcome to Uncommon. Okay, day two of the Open. Here's the factual information before we get into the drama. Lucas Herbert leading with an 8-under round. He shot 8-under today. He's top of the leaderboard.
0: Didn't look like a guy who should be shooting.
1: No chance at all. Like I was like, wow, this guy's leading the Open?
0: Yeah, not for me.
1: A lot of pink, a lot of bright, a lot of vibes going on with mm-hmm. Lucas Herbert. Corey Connors had a great 3-under round. Now he's T25, so he's working his way up there. And the biggest story is Bryson DeChambeau, though. So we don't have the video to show you, but if you have not been online, go take a look. It is debatable. I think we might be on different sides of this one.
0: Mm-hmm.
1: Tee it up for us.
0: Well, he was solo second, now is not, after taking a 2-shot penalty.
1: Basically, he had a great day.
0: He did have a great day. Found himself, though, in the fescue on 5. And he didn't spend
1: it's like mid-shin height.
0: Yeah, and it seemed like his ball was setting, not up, but like definitely very visible. Like, I don't think he cleared a big space for him to... Like, it looked like, yeah, I found the ball, was able to play it, but, you know, he's stomping around a little bit in there. And I guess he inadvertently improved his lie. That is the official wording from the RNA, mm-hmm. inadvertently. Because, you know, he's stepping behind it a little bit and maybe stepping on some other fescue that would be in the way of his backswing. Anyway, nothing came in the moment. He wound up with a bogey on the hole, but they went back and basically they dragged him back to the fifth hole and showed him. And it was like all live. Like everybody could watch the entire interaction.
1: Great camera work.
0: With him and the RNA. And they did tell him, yeah, it's a 2-stroke penalty because he improved the lie, improved his standing, and was able to get, I guess, better contact on the ball because he was able to sort of deal with some impediments illegally. But really, if anyone who would be considered even close to a casual saw it, they wouldn't think anything of it because he was kind of in and out and he kind of stomped around a little bit.
1: He was stomping. I think he was stomping heavily.
0: Everyone stands behind their ball before hitting
1: totally.
0: A shot. And he's kind of marching into the behind the ball.
1: He had heavy feet.
0: What I think happens is that everybody does this.
1: Yes.
0: And everybody does it sort of on purpose. But I saw a great tweet about it that was saying that he got essentially a ticket for driving 105 and a 100. Because, yeah, it's illegal, but not many people get penalized for it. And I don't know if it's a Bryson thing or an RNA thing, because the RNA is like classically a little bit more uptight about things. But it

0: what was in his backswing was
1: he moved enough stuff behind him that his swing was not going to be interfered with.
0: Maybe because the ground
1: is so dense with this thick fescue that if you are stomping around the ground, you might be lifting the ball up higher. I don't know.
0: It's the type of grass, I suppose, that when you, if you did step on like a lot of it, it would kind of just stay in that position for a bit. Mm-hmm. And then it would slowly maybe come up a little bit. So that's what he was doing. I think it was on purpose. We saw videos or a lot of clips have been going around of Wyndham Clark doing the same thing.
1: Wyndham Clark better be
0: at the U.S. Open
1: keeping his stuff tidy now because everyone's going to be watching Wyndham Clark.
0: I bet this happens multiple times every round in every PGA Tour event.
1: The thing that bothers me about this, well, not bothers me. The thing that makes, Bryson is the perfect person to do this to because we are all talking about it. We all have opinions on Bryson. Bryson's got the YouTube. He's got the Can I Break a... hilarious screenshots of him with his next YouTube video being like, should I play in the Open tomorrow? Mm-hmm. So he's
0: how they took the Claret jug for me.
1: But he may apparently, like lip readers are saying, that he immediately is telling the rules officials, like, I'm not playing tomorrow. And he kind of puts his hands up. Like he does a little bit of a Bryson.
0: He was being Bryson at that point.
1: He was Brysoning. And then his agent told reporters after the first round, that, or after the round today, that he was 100% serious about not being sure if he's going to play tomorrow. He's going to make the decision in the morning. He did go to the driving range for about 30 minutes after the entire...
0: I think longer. Basically, the entire time I was...
1: The whole time.
0: Pre-show was him at the range.
1: And he's, like, handing out snacks to the reporters. And he's like, what do you guys think of this swing? Like, he's playing it up. Like, it's... This didn't happen to Nick... Taylor, who'd be like, sorry, I didn't mean to.
0: Well, for a lot of this, though, cameras have to be on you. And there are cameras, obviously, on everyone, but there are a lot more cameras when Bryson DeChambeau is on a bit of a run and playing in a major championship. So it feels like Bryson got penalized pretty harshly, but he's only three shots back. And
1: that's why he has to play.
0: The leader has a two-shot lead who most people have never heard of.
1: Exactly.
0: And the only guy who... is ahead of him who has like real deal experience and has also really struggled to win is Cameron Young at 6 under and Bryson's 5 under right now with 36 holes to play. So it feels like DeChambeau is going to be the story of this tournament regardless because he's embroiled in the controversy and he's going to be involved in who wins this thing.
1: Okay. It'll be interesting to see this weekend, but I think he'll play and I think he'll probably have some sort of comment and he'll be dramatically stomping in the grass away from his ball.
0: Probably be tiptoeing next time.
1: He'll be like, oh, can I go up to it? Oh, you have the rules officials here. Like it'll be theatrical. So it'll be an interesting finish at the Open this weekend. Mm-hmm. The Golf Report was brought to you by your local Ontario Subaru dealers. Subaru, welcome to Uncommon. I've seen lots of great, jokes about his LIV team, the Crushers, like, they're renaming it to the grass crushers. I can't even, I butchered that.
0: He did crush some grass.
1: Yeah, so people are having fun with it online. Let's take a break. We'll talk to Ben Shulman, our Blue Jays on Sportsnet 590, the fan voice. That game will be here on the radio. It will be on Apple TV, but you can listen to Ben. So we will take a break and we'll hear from him next.
2: From the 680 News Radio Traffic Center, I'm Mike Davey. Westbound 401 west of Kennedy Collectors, the right lane and ramp lane closed off with a collision involving a GO bus, a collector ramp to Islington. Right lane closed off with a collision. Both those problems causing a delay from alternating express collectors all the way to Islington. 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
12: Welcome back to the Fan pregame here on Sportsnet, Sportsnet 590, The Fan. After a few quiet days here on the Fan pregame, we have a real sporting event to tee up. This is the Blue Jays and the White Sox starting a series here at the Rogers Center. The Dome will be closed due to the smoke.
13: Yeah, I don't know if that was explicitly said,
12: yeah,
13: was it?
12: I think it is.
13: Was it?
12: Very clear. I mean, it's a hot day, so.
13: Yeah, it probably makes sense.
12: Due to the air pollution, the Dome will be closed, but we're excited to talk a little baseball. It's been a long few days of teeing up replays on Sportsnet, and we have a real thing to tee up. But you can listen to it here on Sportsnet 590 The Fan. It is on Apple, so you're, unfortunately, it's not on our network, but you will hear the voice of Ben Schulman when you tune in on the radio, and here he is. What's going on, Ben?
14: Not much. Fired up to be back here. Like you guys said, excited to get going again, so I can't wait.
12: Do you get days off, or you're just grinding tape?
14: The last 4 dates took a little time off. I think I need to step away for a little bit. So thankfully before it got a little hazy, got out to the lake and to a cottage for a day or two. So pretty good. Break felt short on this end, I will say. I can imagine it'd feel longer for you guys, but
12: Yeah, we've been waiting.
14: right. But you know, I'm used to the rhythm of it.

0: So nice to get back into it.
1: Yeah, I bet it is. You can only spend too much time at the cottage. Okay, we've got a pretty important stretch here for the Toronto Blue Jays. 66 games remaining. Kind of figure they got to be in the neighborhood of 40 wins to accomplish that. What would be, like, your pitch to someone who says they can't do it, but you're going to argue with them? Like, what are you leading with? What is the reason, the strongest reason, that the Blue Jays can win in the neighborhood of 40 games here?
0: Yeah, I would say the strongest pitch I could give you is that they're only 2.5 out entering today, and they haven't had close to what they expected from Vlad, close to what they expected from Springer. They barely had Kirk available at this point, I think, and you know, haven't had that production from him yet. So I think if you think those guys are going to be even like halfway to where they expected to be before the year as compared to what they are right now, I think that you could say, okay, maybe they end up being a team that's significantly better. Obviously dealt with some health stuff too, that some of it's resolved. I wouldn't say that I would project that to get way, way better in the second half. But I think the best pitch is that they haven't played really their best in a lot of areas, and yet they're still pretty close. So if they play well in a lot of areas or start to play well in a lot of areas, they could, in theory, rock it up. But even to argue against myself, I will say there are probably about 4 or 5 teams right now that are saying the same thing, that are around that spot. And the only one that's doing it so far is the Red Sox, who won their 10th in a row today.
2: Yeah, they need to slow down, please. Okay, enough with the Red Sox. Like, every time I look, all they're doing, they won 10-0 today. Like, they can't even just win 1-1.
1: Good way to win 10 in a row with a 10-0.
2: Yeah, it was kind of fitting. So then you kind of answered the question with also providing both sides of the argument, which I think is really fitting, because at this point, I wonder what it is like to be, you know, a Blue Jays executive trying to make a decision as the trade deadline's pending. You've got X amount of time to win X amount of games. You got to do the math. You got to think about the pros and cons of it all. You have to think about players that may improve in the second half. Like, what kind of conversations do you think are happening behind the scenes, and how difficult is it or is it not? Do you just deserve to be buying into this team who made it to the World Series last year, lost in Game 7? You just kind of trust in that they have the, I guess, backbone to make it there.
0: I think it's very complicated. I think for everything you brought up, I mean, had this team not gone to the World Series last year, maybe it's less complicated. Maybe there's less of an attachment. If there aren't a couple of expiring deals that are important guys to your team, maybe it's a less difficult conversation. But they're going to have to weigh out, you know, do they really think this team has a chance? How much do you weigh what they did last year versus what they are right now this year? And then even, you know, okay, let's say they're thinking about selling. What would you get for certain guys? And are there guys that you might offer a qualifying offer to? And if you stayed the course, and if the draft pick that you might get for the qualifying offer between the second and third round or the third and fourth round might be comparable to the value of prospects that you're going to get, is it even worth it to sell a guy? Even if you don't necessarily know if the team's going to push, maybe you want to hold a guy there. So there's so many things right now that are going to get decided really over the next 16 games. But I think the team is going to have to show the front office something a little bit more than they've shown them so far, because even though they're close, this isn't a team that's had a big run at any point yet this year. So I could understand people saying, well, why are you expecting? They are one good run away, but why are you expecting a good run when through 96 games we haven't really seen, you know, a 5, 6, 7 game win streak or something like that?
2: Just to add another layer of difficulty, if it's okay, this team doesn't have what it takes to make it back, we're going to do a retool, or not a rebuild, but a retool. I mean, I think it would be really hard to stomach trading a couple of these guys that might actually net you the most return, like Gausman, Springer, Varsho, Schneider. Like, these are fan favorites and people that have meant a lot to the Blue Jays, either long-term or just in the recent, like, run of success. Like, not that they should be making decisions based on sentimental value and fan perspective, but this could be, if it went south, a really hard deadline for Jays fans that have emotional connection to a lot of important Blue Jays.
0: For sure. I think that they, I don't know if they factor that in or not. I don't know, but I think that the fan base will, obviously, like you mentioned. And people want to see Kevin Gausman pitch in a Blue Jay uniform for obvious reasons. And, you know, he's even mentioned in spring training the thought of, you know, if retirement is coming for him or not, and could he finish his career as a Blue Jay? I think that would mean a lot to a lot of people, obviously, given how important he's been. It's not easy. I don't envy the discussions they're having right now. I think you could pull 10 people in a room and they'd have 10 different ideas right now.

0: now about what the Blue Jays should do over the next couple of weeks. And the easiest thing that the Blue Jays can do is go win a bunch of games, and then you're not selling off anyone, you're thinking about buying, and, you know, we all lived happily ever after. But if it was that easy, you know, they would have already been winning a bunch of games and been in that spot.
1: Oh, we're talking to Ben Shulman with the great Tom Young over his left.
2: Hi, Tom.
1: Broadcast.
2: Aww, he just waved.
1: Very, very cool.
2: That's our guy.
1: So the general rule in baseball is that, I don't know who came up with this, but I've heard it a million times. You win 60 games, you lose 60 games. What you do with the other 60 games, 62, I guess, that matter the most. Well, last year, the White Sox, what did they do with the other 62? They lost every single one of them. They went 60-102 last year. This year, they're leading the division. How does that happen?
0: A lot of things have gone right for them, I think. Miguel Vargas has broken out to be a legitimate star, and people who watched the All-Star game saw that when he hit a home run. Obviously, the Murakami gamble, it's funny to think of it as a gamble now, but felt like a big gamble because most teams shied away from giving him money. That's paid off in a huge way. They're pitching, they've had some nice ads. Even Anthony Kay, who will go tonight, a former Blue Jay, not necessarily a guy that I think is going to be written about a ton when he's signed, but ends up being a dependable starter for them, and they're just getting it from a lot of different areas. I mean, Tristan Peters, who's sitting in the bottom third for them, the Manitoban, ends up in the All-Star game playing center field, and he was an unknown quantity at the start of the year. So, I mean, they've rebuilt aggressively, you know, not in a way that personally, as a baseball fan, I've always loved to see teams bottom out that hard, but they are starting to get the fruits of it, and the fruits of developing someone like Garrett Crochet too. You can see guys that they got in the Garrett Crochet trade all over the diamond today, including their catcher Kyle Teal. They've just really picked the right guys in the draft, developed guys well, picked the right prospects in trades. And a huge credit to Chris Getz, because he stepped in right in the middle of their kind of messiest stretch. And I did not think that this would get turned around this fast. If they manage to hold on and make the playoffs this year, I think that would be a really impressive, even if they don't win the division, because they're fighting with some talented rosters, especially that Cleveland team that always seems to find a way to get there. And right now, they're as good as anyone in the Central.
2: I want to go back to Tristan Peters, because I want to know. Was he a Savannah Banana at one point? Somebody?
0: Yes.
2: Okay, so, and he just hit for the cycle last week. He's from Winkler, Manitoba. He makes it an All-Star game, and he's a former Savannah Banana, and he's a Canadian. Like, I think we need to know more about him.
0: Yeah, he's like the world's most interesting Canadian, I guess, if he's not the world's most interesting man. But he's a guy that was, like, fighting at AAA for a couple of years, and the Rays traded him in the offseason. No one had that on their ticker, but huge, huge credit to him. He is the starting center fielder on a division leader right now. It's the first ever Manitoban, to make the All-Star game, which is pretty cool. And hopefully a guy, you know, hasn't played for Canada at a major competition yet, although he's been fighting to get on teams. We just saw Canada do as well as they've ever done in a WBC. Now you have an All-Star potentially out there in the outfield for you as well. I mean, that could get really exciting for them going forward.
2: Cool. I think there'll be some new Peters fans in the stands tonight for potential Canadian representation. Okay, George Springer's in the field tonight. Couple changes. What's the catalyst to this one? First time since September last year.
0: Yeah, so they had talked about this for a couple of weeks, and I think the, I don't want to say it's gotten in the way. This is way more important. But George had a baby and was away from the team for a little bit, and I think that slowed the plan down a little bit, just because he wasn't there to take some of the outfield reps, and you know, he was, you know, they would say, like, still getting back in the swing of things when he was coming back. But for the Blue Jays, I think that they want to have their DH spot freed up a little bit. They want to have the ability to hit Brandon Valenzuela like they are tonight when Alejandro Kirk is in there, or have the ability to start Sean Keyes and not have Vlad or George out of the lineup. And so to do that, you kind of have to get George into the field a little bit, unless you were to take him out of the lineup, which they're not going to do very often. So, saw him doing some work today. He has been doing work over the last couple of weeks, sporadically at times as well. And I'll be interested to see it. I mean, I think you still feel pretty confident in George Springer to go out there and make all the plays he's supposed to make. He might not be quite as quick as he would have been in center field when he first got to the Blue Jays, but I'd be very surprised if he didn't look comfortable pretty early there, because he's still got all of those kind of eye and brain level tools that don't tend to fade away too much. And I'll be interested to see him throw, because he's got a pretty good arm. He just hasn't used it in a while in a competitive atmosphere. But I think they just want to make the roster a little bit easier to maneuver. They typically have been like that over the last while. Springer was a

a set DH for a lot of last year, but in years prior, they've moved guys around more, and I think that's the way they want to be. They don't want to have a guy in the DH spot every

0: which is actually like the unofficial 65%.
1: Well, when we saw the Braves, I was in Atlanta on TV. They were fantastic, albeit they have really, really come down from that point in time. So it's probably not the Braves. I would say, and I know they kind of tease every year and don't end up necessarily making the run, I still think the Milwaukee Brewers look really, really good this year. I think that one of the, kind of like the Hurricanes, like you just put yourself in a spot enough times, eventually you're going to punch through. Even if you are the kind of classic team for a while that's like bounced in the conference final or the league championship series, I think that the Brewers could sneaky knock off the Dodgers this year in the National League, but it's been such a clogged up in the middle kind of year that who knows, anyone could still emerge, I think.
0: No American League teams, which makes it the decision all that much more difficult for the Blue Jays, right? Like if the best three are in the other league, then yeah, keep the options open.
2: One more, I think, for you, Ben, before we let you get ready for your call tonight. If the Blue Jays have a successful next 2 weeks, they're in the buying mode, maybe like tentatively buying, is there a player or a positional need that you're like, that is the top of my checklist? And curious if you've heard about the bow rumblings and if that's just smoke.
1: I haven't heard anything that isn't put out publicly about about Bo, I will say. But what I do think they need is probably a right-handed hitter that can play in the outfield. You know, they want and wanted and probably still want Davis Schneider to be a part of the team. But with his struggles this year at the plate, they've lost kind of that platoon option righty hitter in the outfield. Just so many lefties out there. They definitely want a starter. They've made that pretty clear. That they need, maybe if it's not a playoff starter, someone to help them continue to kind of, you know, figure it out with their rotation's health or lack thereof this year. And then I guess through the back door, maybe, you know, you're always going to add a reliever. I wouldn't be shocked if they went after a lefty reliever just because, you know, Mason Fluharty has been very solid for them. I think they're very happy with what Adam Macko has done in this rookie year. But they don't have a lot of experience from a left-handed pitcher, and they had young lefties in the playoffs last year, which worked at times and probably hurt them at times. Even if it's a guy who's not as high leverage as Fluharty, I do wonder if they go get someone who's pitched a lot in the postseason too, who's kind of steady, that maybe you know, can rely upon for some big lefty outs. So that's, I know it's a lot of different things, but it's some of those things, I'll be honest, they might be getting with an eye toward next year too. I wouldn't be shocked if they are a buyer, if they buy some guys with control like they did with Varland, because they have a lot of contracts out the door too, and they're going to need to fill some spots, whether it's this deadline or in the offseason, to try and compete again next year.
0: I need another Ben Shulman call for a big Bo Bichette home run. Like if I were you, Ben, my doorbell would be that Bo Bichette game 7 call.
1: I would love it. I would love it. You guys were in here that year.
2: Oh, yeah. We had to listen to it later. And it took me a while to get to it because I was a little bit dealing with the emotions. But when I did hear it for the first time, I was like, he nailed it. Yeah.
0: It's a good moment.
1: Thank you. Thank you. I appreciate it. I would never say no to that. I love watching Bo Bichette play baseball. He's one of my favorite players to watch in the entire major leagues. You know, if he wants to come play in front of me again more often, I'd be very happy to see that.
2: Beautiful. We'll say hi to all the fellas in there and have a great call tonight. We'll chat soon. Ben, appreciate it.
1: Thank you very much. Thanks for having me on.
2: It's Ben Shulman, Blue Jays on Sportsnet 590 The Fan, coming up in 10 minutes after us.
0: Yeah, we got some news on the Blue Jays today. I guess reconvening will do that.
2: God, do you want me to give you...
0: Is there a positive one?
2: Yes.
0: Like, at least, like, not...
2: Okay.
0: Totally awful.
2: So here are the five pieces of information I have for you. Scherzer, rehab stint paused. 3 cortisone shots in his right thumb. Will resume throwing this weekend.
0: The thumb remains nagging.
2: Santander, remember him? Was experiencing excess shoulder soreness. Will be down 5 to 7 more days and getting cortisone injections now to resume rehabbing sometime.
0: Boy, oh boy.
2: Sanchez, scheduled to hit live pitching on Saturday.
0: Okay, Jesus.
2: Could begin rehab next week after running the bases, closest to returning on the IL.
0: Okay, there you go. That's positive.
2: Garcia to throw live BP Saturday. Still a couple
0: steps
2: after that.
0: Feels like I'm
2: going to
0: be waiting forever for Jimmy.
2: This one's not good. Barger, yet to resume baseball activity, hopes to return this season.
0: You know the new theme on, I'm sure you do, on like Instagram and TikTok, the documentary, they sit down on the chair and then
2: yes, wow, look at you.
0: We need that.
2: You're
0: on
2: up there.
0: Addison Berger's season. How is it possible that a young man with such physical prowess is...
2: He's too swole.
0: Broken?
2: Too jacked.
0: I don't want to say broken, but boy, oh boy.

0: Wait, what is going on with Addison Barger?
1: Yeah, I'm sure they'll do the little sit-down documentary about the lost season of Addison Barger.
0: It's pretty good.
1: We're already doing documentaries on the Blue Jays. It's been so great. I don't know if you've caught any of them. The Blue Jays. Oh, yeah. Awesome. I'll just put episode 8 in there. Barger season.
0: The comeback.
1: The comeback. Okay, a couple things. Tomorrow, actually, the Blue Jays are unveiling the Joe Carter statue. Well, the back-to-back statue, probably. We all assume it's just Joe Carter jumping for joy. You'll be able to see it if you're going to the game from inside, because the statue is obviously outside.
0: You hide a statue from?
1: Oh, it's all wrapped up. It's hidden away.
0: Just wrapped up?
1: Well,
0: like it's out there but wrapped?
1: I actually don't know that for sure, but I have seen
0: maybe have
1: behind
0: the
1: scenes of some things protecting it.
0: Okay.
1: But you can watch it tomorrow, 2:50 p.m. on Sportsnet will be the ceremony before. So we'll get on a little early so you can watch the big celebration. Also, the first 15,000 fans will get a matching set of 92-93 World Series replica rings. You'll just be walking around like sick.
0: Ice on each hand.
1: Yeah. Be heavy. So that's a big day tomorrow in the city. And then you know what? It's like, I really hope the second half is rejuvenating for this team.
0: I hope so.
1: You're starting with a pretty big celebratory thing. You hope that a lot of guys just had some time to figure out what is wrong, because we need to get back on track and quickly.
0: And it will require, you know, some pretty heavy lifting early, right? The White Sox are not completely terrifying, but they are leading a division. So are the Tampa Bay Rays. 4 games set ahead next week against the Rays.
1: Times here.
0: All 7 of those games are at home, which is nice. Mm-hmm. But then you go to Fenway for 3. And then Washington. Washington's got a good offense and some scary offensive players. So the pitching will have to be right. But yeah, it's not going to be easy.
1: It's the time to have this, because if you don't win one or two of these series against those next 4 teams, then you're not.
0: Like, you don't have to win 5 of the next 7, but like, it can't be 3 of 7.
1: But then if it is, then you know.
0: 4 or 5 is like, what it
1: is. I'd rather have these games right now than after the trade deadline when you might make the wrong decision. Like, have it now. Understand where your team's at. And I guess it's a kind of a blessing and a curse that it's now, because you're either going to have a lot of momentum going through and beating some of these good teams and building on it, or you're going to be like, nope, it ain't our year.
0: By the way, it is Anthony Kay tonight versus Spencer Miles.
1: Throwback.
0: The pitching matchup. We won't see Dylan Cease until that opener versus the Tampa Bay Rays.
1: Okay, final 50 seconds. Enjoy your World Cup viewing experience,
0: Thank
1: Justin.
0: You.
1: I'll be thinking of you on Sunday.
0: I appreciate that. Will you be, well, you know, you're invested as well. Will you be cheering for Bryson now?
1: I'm excited to see what he has to do tomorrow.
0: I kind of want him to go nuclear.
1: He will do something. He will be making headlines tomorrow. I don't think a lot of people like Bryson, but I do like personality in athletes. Sometimes his personality can be off-putting, but I do like when they have a personality.
0: Yeah,
1: makes our job a little easier.
0: Especially if he's good tomorrow. Make things interesting on Sunday, and then it'll be really interesting with Spain and Argentina in the World Cup
1: final. Sure will. Okay, White Sox and Blue Jays coming up next. Have a great weekend, everyone. See you Monday.
2: From the 680 News Radio Traffic Center, I'm Mike Davey, heading out onto the westbound 401. It's going to be a collision west of Kennedy Collectors. The right lane, ramp lane, closed off. This crash involving a GO bus. The collector ramp to Islington. The right lane will also be closed off that for a collision as well. When the pressure's on, a good partner helps you stay the course. 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
6: 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And everything looks better in high definition. Things were fuzzy.